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2: Mike Dubusky, Tropical Storm Bertha is weakening as it moves west across Louisiana after it made landfall earlier this afternoon. Governor Jeff Landry says the storm isn't the worst they've seen, but it still should be taken seriously.
3: It doesn't take a major hurricane to do major damage in communities in Louisiana. So today's forecast is encouraging, but it doesn't mean that we should be complacent.
2: President Trump is at Dover Air Force Base to attend the dignified transfer of those four U.S. service members killed in the Middle East last week.
4: Oh, it's very tough to watch, to be honest with you. I think it's the toughest thing I do. If anything, I do all this stuff, but I think it's the toughest thing I do.
2: Trump also used the event to defend the war in Iran, claiming that all of the fallen soldiers had echoed his war claims. Right now, the U.S. military is launching its 12th straight night of attacks on Iranian targets. This is ABC News. A beloved bald eagle from Big Bear, California, is in the fight of her life. ABC's Alex Stone has the story.
5: A bald eagle named Jackie became an online sensation, along with her partner Shadow, as a live webcam has for years caught their nest activities, laying eggs and raising their baby bald eagles. But Jackie disappeared from the nest recently, leaving Shadow with their newest babies. She was found struggling in some water. Experts say she had been in a fight with other eagles. Jackie is at a rescue center now where her condition is said to be critical. The center says she has anemia and inflammation impacting her kidneys. Alex Stone, ABC News, Los Angeles.
2: And an unusual public science project in Warsaw, Poland. Volunteers armed with chisels and brushes are working in the city's science center to chip away at a rock encasing the bones of a massive prehistoric amphibian. Mike Dubusky, ABC News.
6: At 7:02, we've got clouds right now, 77 degrees downtown at the Arch. An organization representing the CEOs of the region's largest companies is throwing its support behind a controversial topic, St. Louis City rejoining the county. The Regional Business Council's president, Karen Branding, tells the Business Journal that last year they formed groups to focus on tornado recovery, downtown revitalization, and regionalism. Looking at governance and the relationship between the city and county, Branding says similar cities like Indianapolis, Charlotte, Nashville, and Columbus are growing faster than St. Louis and have much stronger regional coordination and alignment, while St. Louis is fractured and falling behind. As KMOX reported last week, the man on trial this week in connection with traumatic injuries to a Ferguson police officer faces reduced charges. Instead of facing a felony first-degree assault charge, Elijah Gant will be tried for second-degree assault.
7: The prosecutors, if that Class A felony first-degree assault charge remained, prosecutors would have to prove beyond a reasonable doubt that Elijah Gant intended to harm TJ Brown. And the problem is the video doesn't really show that.
6: KMOX legal analyst Brad Young says the new charge could be easier for prosecutors to prove. Officer Brown has undergone extensive therapy since the 2024 incident.
8: Another phase of the Improved 70 project's getting underway. I'm Roger Brand. Starting tomorrow, they're going to be shifting the eastbound lanes of 70 from the way station east of Forest Ellen to Wentzville Parkway during the overnight hours, 8 p.m. to 6 a.m. They'll have intermittent right lane closures there. And also during that time, starting tomorrow for 30 days, the David Hochul on-ramp to eastbound 70 is going to be closed as well.
6: A registration portal that multiple school districts use to register students has been down for days.
9: It's called Skyward. Districts that use it in our region report multiple disruptions and in some cases complete outages over the last week, the key time for student registration. KMOX reached out to the company. Skyward is reassuring families and schools that it's not the result of a cyber attack or security incident. The company says it's updating and migrating to a new hosting environment, and it's taken longer than expected to test the system. Megan Lynch, KMOX News.
6: Construction of 8 studio suites is underway at Enterprise Center. The semi-private suites can fit 6 to 12 people, designed for spectators who don't need a full suite but still want access to all-inclusive amenities. Vice President of Sales of the Blues, Nick Warchak, calls the addition a totally modernized concept of suites.
10: This concept is an open shared suite, all-inclusive, so your food and beverage is all covered. We've gotten a lot of inspiration. So some of our other areas like Bull and Bear and Bomberito Lounge have been very sought after, sold out since the inception of them being added to our repertoire here.
6: The Musial Awards are still a few months away, but we're getting a sneak peek into who will win this year's Stan Musial Lifetime Achievement Award for sportsmanship. It's tennis legend and sports icon Billie Jean King. King will accept the award in person on November 21st at Stiefel Theater. Tickets go on sale now for the eighth consecutive year. It'll be broadcast on CBS in December. Forecast from Dave Murray for overnight, partly cloudy, low 64. For tomorrow, sunshine, high 82. Tomorrow night, cloudy, 65. And for Friday, sunshine, a few thunderstorms around in the afternoon, and it turns more humid as well, but still nice temperatures, a high of 80. Right now, downtown at the Arch, we've got clouds. It's 77 degrees. I'm Michael Calhoun, KMOX News.
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11: Cardinals get the 1-0 win today as they knock off the Angels. Back at it coming up tomorrow afternoon. If you're going off your pocket schedule, or maybe you've got your magnet schedule and you don't see a game tomorrow, well, there is one. 4:15, first pitch against the Diamondbacks. It is a makeup game for a rainout from when Arizona was here earlier. And just a reminder for you, love that the Cardinals are doing this. And who knows, if it's really successful tomorrow, maybe they try to start adding in some 4:15 games to the regular schedule moving forward. But I love the idea of this. Tomorrow is going to be a Cardinals happy hour where tickets are $5. You've got $5 drinks, $5 beers, $5 hot dogs, I think it is. So you can get all the details at cardinals.com for that. But would love for a ton of people to show up to Busch Stadium tomorrow for happy hour, and maybe that be another thing that the Cardinals can kind of do here moving forward. If you want to chime in, you can do so by calling or texting 314-436-7900, 314-436-7900. That's how you call. That's how you text. Tweet at me. At Matt Pauley on air, MattPauley on air, or you can leave a comment on the video stream, and we'll get to those. I said earlier, we're on our sports open line hours, but we'll keep doing extra innings until the comments kind of dry up, and if you take me all the way till 8, we'll keep doing extra innings all the way till 8 o'clock. Let's go back to the phone. Derek has given us a call, waiting very patiently. Derek, you're on the Circus Sports Extra Innings Show.
12: Hey, how are you tonight? I really like your guys' show. I don't watch them on TV much anymore because I'm old, and I kind of like listening to the radio, so I usually listen to you guys about every night.
11: Awesome. It's the best way to take the game in.
12: I think it is, too. The older I get, the more I like it. But I have a million questions, but I guess tonight I just kind of want to focus on the pitching staff. It's kind of a weird situation. I mean, they're being competitive, obviously. They're playing a lot better than people thought. But I looked at Sportrack, and they pretty much have control over all their starters right now for quite a while. So what if you were the GM? I mean, I'm not going to ask you what you think is going to happen because nobody really knows. But what if you were the GM, what would you do with your starting five next year? I mean, because they're going to have to bring up Doyle and a couple of the other younger guys probably. They want some power arms, but and Dobbins is going to get more time. But then you got, you know, McGreevy's been a very good record, but he's probably been our best pitcher consistently. Then I don't know, and Palante, they just got a lot of guys under control. So I guess it's a good problem to have, but I'm just asking, if you were the GM, what would you do? And I'll hang up and listen. Thank you very much.
11: You bet. Appreciate the phone call. Appreciate you being tuned in for sure. It's not the easiest. I was texting with somebody earlier today. We were sort of dreaming out potential trade deadline scenarios. And what if they did go add a starting pitcher, which I don't think that's overly likely. But one of my comments was, well, that muddles the situation that much more. Because you got five dudes right now in the rotation, and Dustin May is the one guy who doesn't really project out to next year. So let's take him out of the scenario for just a moment. Doesn't mean for sure he's not going to be back in some form or fashion next year, but he seems to be the least likely just based off where his contract is at. So even without May, you have Liberatore, Leahy, McGreevy, and Palante. Dobbins has been pretty good for you in limited opportunities this year. Richard Fitz, who would have been in this Dobbins role had he not gotten hurt, is going to be there. And then at AAA, you've got a bunch of guys right now. You got a bunch of guys who are ready to potentially take that next step. And I think Quinn Matthews is maybe the next guy that we would see making his major league debut. But when you look, and he's been really, really good lately, has been notable. Bryson Motz has been pitching more out of the bullpen lately than the rotation. So that feels like something that's purposeful. So maybe Motz is out of that conversation for sure. Gerangelo Sancha is now at AAA, and he struggled in his first AAA start, but that doesn't mean anything. And getting time at AAA this year means he probably walks into spring training next year contending for a job. I want the organization to have more than five. You don't want to go into spring training with five dudes, right? Like, that's not what you want. You want to have more than that. But I also think that clearing the deck a bit to open up opportunities for some of these young guys is something that is important. So let's say May walks out the door. That opens up a spot. Maybe Hunter Dobbins is that guy. Is there a scenario where something changes with Matthew Liberatore, where they move him back to the bullpen? Or maybe they look to include him in some sort of trade and he gets an opportunity elsewhere. That's a possibility. At this point, I'd be pretty surprised if Kyle Leahy wasn't in the rotation for next year, because he's done a really, really nice job in his first year. We'll see what it looks like the rest of the way. But right now, he's trending in the right direction. I would say the exact same thing about Michael McGreevy. Feels like he's a long-term member. Andre Pallante is having a really nice season. Does it maybe make sense, actually, to see if he gets moved in the offseason, potentially? So I don't know if I'm answering the question or not. I think the reason for the question is a really valid reason, because right now the puzzle pieces don't all fit together, and I do think you have to clear some runway at some point. I don't like using the runway term after last year, but I do think you have to clear some runway where you can be very confident that a Quinn Matthews, a Hunter Dobbins, maybe a Richard Fitz can all be part of the rotation next year, where Leahy's in there and McGreevy's in there. I've already named five. And there's other people as well. So it's not an easy thing, but it is a good, good problem to have. Let's go to John, who has given us a call. Hey, John, you are on the Circus Sports Extra Inning Show.
13: Yeah, hey, Matt. I love listening to you. You know, you should be the most paid at KMOX. You put on more time than anybody. Anyway.
11: Call my boss. I agree 100%. Call my boss.
13: Anyway, I've texted in a couple of times, and I just want to ask a question. What is Baker Scott III going to be involved in a trade, or what's happening with him?
11: Yeah, he's at AAA, and he's not really doing that great. This year at AAA, he's a .212 hitter with a .585 OPS. Not that far off from what he was doing in the big leagues, where he hit .194 with a .534 OPS. The last time he put together good numbers in the regular season, you got to go back to 2023 at high A and double A. It's Springfield in 2023. He was a .323 hitter, .823 OPS guy. Since then, 2024, .210, .597 with Memphis, .179, .502 with St. Louis. 2025, .216, .601 with St. Louis, .212, .585 with Memphis, and I gave you the numbers where he's at this year. So he has not shown any offensive ability in his career beyond some spurts, some nice spring trainings, and what he did basically at double A and high A in 2023. He has an extreme skill set with his speed. His speed is awesome, and it can have a profound impact on a team. That's why so many people who cover this team and who watch this team and who wants this team to do well, so many people root for Victor Scott II just to be good enough offensively to hold a big league job because of what he can do. And honestly, this year, he wasn't even using his speed. That was, it was so frustrating. He would get on base somehow, and then he would just stand at first. And his defensive metrics weren't very good this year. So I think he was taking his offensive struggles, and it was impacting him on the bases, and it was also impacting him in center field. Right now, he's not a big leaguer. And I don't take joy in saying that. I hate saying that about guys. That's one of my least... It's one of my least favorite things to say. I hate it when I'm talking about guys who are maybe struggling at AAA and trying to get back to the big leagues or trying to get to the big leagues for the first time, and you just look at their numbers and you look at what they're doing and you say, right now, they're just not a big leaguer. And that's the case right now with Victor Scott II. And I don't know what it's going to take to get him there. Would another team be interested in bringing him in where they feel like this

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2: Have to do? What has to happen for him to be a contributing member to a Major League Baseball team? He's just got to get on base just a little bit more. Just get on base a little bit more, and everything else will take care of itself. Because if he's on base, if he's just, I don't care if he gets on base with slap singles, bunt singles, being hit by pitch, drawing walks, I don't care. The only thing I want from Victor Scott II is for him to be able to get on base more. Because once he gets on base more, then he starts using his legs, and he can turn every walk that he gets into a double. And hopefully he's able to puff out his chest a little bit at this point and start playing better defense in center field and doing all of those things. So I say all that to say this. There are probably organizations out there that look at a Victor Scott II and look at the skill set, look at the speed, look at all these things and say, you know what? We've got something in our lab. We've got an instructor that wants to get their eyes on this guy. We can get his on base up. If that's all we got to do, if we just need to get his on base up, we can do that. And then all of a sudden, we've got a heck of a ball player. So is there an organization or multiple organizations that might say that about Victor Scott II and kind of ignore the fact that this guy's never hit above double A? Yeah, there probably is an organization out there. Does that mean he is a valuable trade piece? It doesn't. It doesn't. Another team would be taking a flyer, or if you're involved in another deal, maybe you're using him as a throw-in piece, something like that. So I hope he gets it put together. I really, really do. But it's not happening. I hope that was the answer to the question that you were asking, John, and I appreciate the phone call and the nice words. Let's take a break. We'll come back. We've got a lot more to get to. We are taking you till 8 o'clock tonight. This is the Circus Sports Extra Inning Show. Cardinals get the win tonight. They knock off the Angels by a 1-0 score. We're back with more in just a moment on your home for the Cardinals, KMOX.
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0: It is the Circus Sports Extra Innings Show here on KMOX. We're just going to keep going with this, I think, until 8 o'clock. I guess we could transition to Sports Open Line at some point, but that doesn't seem like a likely thing. We've got a lot of interaction, a lot of people talking through everything going on with the Cardinals. So we'll keep taking your phone calls, your text messages, your tweets, everything. If you want to call or text, the phone number is 314-436-7900, 314-436-7900. That's how you call or text. You can tweet at me, at Matt Pauley on air, M-A-T-T-P-A-U-L-E-Y on air. And for those of you watching on the video stream, you can go ahead and leave a comment, and we will get to some of those as we go along. So in a 1-0 game, it is a little bit more challenging to come away with our insurance run of the game. Insurance run of the game, sponsored by Ramsey Insurance in Bowen, Illinois, proudly representing Auto Owners Insurance. So sometimes when I need to be a little bit creative, because this happens over 162 games a few times, sometimes I get just a tad bit creative on what the insurance run is. And today we're actually going to call it the run that did not score. That is the insurance run of the game. So we're actually going to go to the bottom of the fourth inning. The Angels were threatening, and they had two runners on at first and third, and Tyler Heineman comes up to the plate with an opportunity to give the Angels the lead.
10: Now comes to the plate. There's a pop-up. It's in foul territory. Here comes Blaze Jordan. Does he have room? Yes! Good play by Blaze Jordan as he reached into the dugout of the Angels to record the final out. That's a heck of a play by Blaze Jordan.
0: It is. So it's the run that does not score that is our insurance run of the game today, sponsored by Ramsey Insurance in Bowen, Illinois, proudly representing Auto Owners Insurance. I mean, we could go further with this. We could, you know, Blaze Jordan's arm being an insurance arm, providing insurance for the team by getting that out. Whatever you want to go with, whatever you're comfortable with, that's what we're going with. Bottom line is, it's our insurance run of the game. Again, Ramsey Insurance in Bowen, Illinois, proudly representing Auto Owners Insurance. Got a message that came in from Mary. See, she says, how is JoJo Romero doing? So there's two things with JoJo. There is the personal side of it, as he is coming back from appendicitis. And then there's the baseball side of it, as this bullpen is not as good without Romero, and roles are changing. And we've seen that play. That part of this whole thing that's gone on with the bullpen here recently, we're probably not talking about it enough. Anytime you remove a high leverage guy from your availability, other guys have to step forward, and all the roles are changing. And just the tumultuous aspect of that can result in some things not going quite as well for you. So let's listen in. As always, Oliver Marmol visits with us on Tuesdays on the Gas House Gang, and he was talking about the JoJo Romero situation, both how he's doing, how long it's going to be, and what they have to do bullpen-wise without having JoJo available.
11: We don't have a timeline, but it's going to be longer than we expect, I think, and it's just part of it. So it makes it very difficult, and there's no excuses, but it's just the reality. This is our eighth inning guy, or a left-handed guy that has taken that lane. And when you look at our bullpen, he's the most established guy, right, where he has been able to he knows the ins and outs. He has struggled. He's had success. He understands what that's like. He speaks into that bullpen more than anybody as far as just experience. So he's a big missing piece, and it makes it so that everyone else has to step into that next role, and someone's going to have to step up and do a nice job. But we saw a little bit of that in that Arizona game, right, where it's that perfect lane for him. You go with somebody different, and the game turns, and that's part of it. Like that, those are the growing pains, especially when you lose a valuable arm like JoJo. So the Gastelums and Graceffos and those guys are going to have to step up and get us some big outs in the meat of the order some days. So we're going to have to navigate it. It's not going to be easy. But it'll also be a great opportunity for someone to show what they're capable of doing.
0: That was Oliver Marmol talking about JoJo Romero. The beginning of that said, it's going to be a while. Now, the word was he got out of the hospital pretty quick. They were going to get him back to St. Louis in front of the rest of the team, so I assume he's already returned. But this seems like a weeks, not days thing. They're going to have to move forward here without Romero. And he's somebody who could have potentially been on the trade block. He still could. You see teams trade for injured players. That's not the most rare thing in the world. It's already happened this year when the Brewers went out and acquired Lance McCullers. He was somebody who was on the injured list when that move got made. But having him coming back from appendicitis probably doesn't add to the probability of him getting moved. But it sounds like he is doing a little bit better. And hopefully, maybe we'll see him at the ballpark at some point this week. It would be great to see him there. Certainly, we'll keep our eye out for him in the clubhouse during the afternoon when we're in there. But it's that's where it's at right now with Romero, and they're trying to figure some things out. It's keeping the focus on the bullpen. Got a text message from the 850, and it reads, I would trade Riley O'Brien tonight for Los Angeles reliever Kirby Yates. We need a no-nonsense reliever who doesn't feel the need to pound his own chest every time he does something correct. Dude, you were awful last game, and you've blown 5 saves this year. Make this about the team and not about you, O'Brien. I read this one on purpose because maybe that's a feeling that more people in the fan base have than I realize. Riley O'Brien's the nicest, most humble, team first guy that you are ever going to meet. If I can promise the texter, if you had any type of personal relationship with Riley O'Brien, that text would not be coming out of your phone because you would know the kind of guy he is. And that's why I wanted to get to it, because it, when he collects a save, he hits himself in the chest a lot of times. Okay, like I think you're putting more meaning to that. Honestly, you know, some people clap their hands, some people point up to the sky. It's whatever. It's not a big deal. And he's really good guy. He's a really good guy. And the five blown saves thing, up until 2 days ago, he'd gone 2 months without blowing a save. He'd gone 12 for his last 12 save opportunities. He went 2 full months. It was like May 19th, the last time he had blown a save. He went 2 months. If you're going to blow a save every 2 months, you're okay. I tweeted out the list after that of all the closers in baseball who have five or more blown saves this year. There's some really good pitchers on that list. There's some really, really good pitchers on that list. Some pitchers that Cardinals fans would love to have on the roster. I'm not saying that five saves is no big deal. It's a number. It's a notable number. But this is, he's, even when he's struggling, and we talk about this the other day. I don't want to like rehash everything that we've talked about when it comes to Riley O'Brien. Even when he has struggled this year, because his ERA, month-by-month ERA, wasn't very good in May, wasn't very good in June. When he was coming into games in non-save situations, he wasn't being overly effective. He lost a couple games when he pitched tie games. Again, those are all facts. Those are truthful. I'm not trying to just rush all that away. But the number one job of a closer is to convert saves. And Riley O'Brien went 2 months doing that job just fine every single time he had the opportunity. And he gets the save today as well. Kirby Yates is a good pitcher. I mean, their numbers are actually maybe more similar than you would realize. O'Brien has a 3.67 ERA. Yates has a 3.57, so that's almost the same. Now, part of this has to do with number of games that the teams have won. O'Brien is 26 of 31 in save opportunities this year. Yates is 3 of 6. So Riley O'Brien has a significantly better save percentage than Kirby Yates. I didn't realize that. He's just 3 of 6 in save opportunities this year. His whip is a little bit better. He allows a few less base runners. Yates is at 1.06. O'Brien is at 1.22. But the I don't love the Riley O'Brien hate, and I think he got it a little bit wrong when talking about the way he reacts to collecting saves. 314-436-7900, 314-436-7900. That's how you call, that's how you text. You can tweet at me, at Matt Pauley on air, MattPauley on air, and you can also leave a comment on the video chat as well. We'll take another break. We're taking you until 8 o'clock tonight. A reminder for you, at 8 o'clock we have Tom Ackerman's Joe Buck special to commemorate Buck heading into the broadcaster's wing of the Baseball Hall of Fame. We have a special show tonight commemorating St. Louis's own Joe Buck. It's going to feature Joe in addition to conversations with both John Smoltz and Al Roboski. That's all going to be coming up tonight beginning after the 8 o'clock news. Cardinals get the win over the Angels today, 1-0 the final score. 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

0: 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We'll get done at 8 o'clock, and then after the 8 o'clock news, we'll have Tom Ackerman's Joe Buck special honoring him as he gets set to be officially inducted into the Baseball Hall of Fame, into the broadcaster's wing. So a conversation with Joe, in addition to a couple of his former broadcast partners in John Smoltz and also Al Hrabowski, the Mad Hungarian. That's all going to be coming up during the 8 o'clock hour here on KMOX, so hopefully you'll be tuned in for that. For those of you who are watching on the video stream, you may be very interested in that show. That will not be on the video stream, so if you want to listen into that, you can just head to KMOX.com or the Odyssey app, or if you are in the St. Louis area, just turn KMOX on. That's going to be an audio-only show, but that is going to come up after the 8 o'clock hour here on KMOX. So this is maybe the longest we've ever gone from the start of this show to getting to this text. Ballgame sending in his nightly tip of the cap, raise of the glass, 52nd edition for the Cardinals, a 52nd win. Says Hunter Dobbins and his relief corps, they get the cap tips for the goose egg, and then the raise of the glass goes to J.J. Weatherholt for being a baller and continuing to deliver in whatever way is needed. Fun to watch. That is Ballgame sending in his daily message. Let's get to as we continue on with the Circus Sports Extra Inning Show, we'll get to Who's on a Roll, which is sponsored by Circus Sports, sports betting the way it should be. There's been a fair amount of conversation on the stream, so I want to get into this here in just a moment about what the Cardinals need to do moving forward when it comes to the third base position. And the reason I'm doing this right now is because Who's on a Roll? Well, Blaze Jordan, since coming back from the All-Star break, has swung a pretty hot bat. He said, and tiny sample size, it's four games. It's one game of the Arizona series, and then the three games against the Angels. He has at least one hit in three of those four games, but he's hitting .333, 5-for-15, has an 800 OPS during that time because he does have a triple. That goes a long way. But he is he's on a roll right now. Again, that is being brought to you by Circus Sports, sports betting the way it should be. Where do the Cardinals go moving forward when it comes to the third base position? Carlos says the Cardinals have a problem at third base. A bunch of messages have come in about third base. Justin says Blaze Jordan is a really good third baseman. And there's a few things going on at third base. First off, let's start with the major league trends. Because third base has always been a position that you get pretty good production out of. That's an RBI spot, right? That's how you look at that. Well, third baseman right now across Major League Baseball, there are 18 qualified third basemen. So a lot of teams don't even have somebody who's playing at third base basically every single day. There are four third basemen in Major League Baseball that have an OPS above 800. Junior Caminero is clearly the guy who's leading the way. He's putting up a huge season. He already has 29 home runs. But also, you have Max Muncy with the Dodgers. You have Miguel Vargas from the White Sox. And you have Josh Jung with the Texas Rangers. That's it. That is it. That is the extent of the plus 800 OPS third baseman right now. When it comes to power, you have four third basemen. No, you have five. You have five third basemen who have hit 20 or more home runs this year. That's it. So it's just we're in a spot right now in Major League Baseball where there's just not a lot of production coming from the third base position, which feels odd, right? That feels odd. That's a position that you connect offense to. So that's the first problem where the Cardinals are at. Everybody says they got to do better at third base. Well, go look at half the teams in baseball, if not more, and they are saying the exact same thing, that they need to do better at third base because there's just not a lot of high-performing third basemen in Major League Baseball. So that takes us to the next step. Do you believe that Nolan Gorman can get things figured out? I would remind folks that one of the things that kind of frustrates me is when people bring up Gorman's AAA stats, which actually have gotten a little bit better recently. But, and I'll keep saying this because I think it's really low-hanging fruit when you go look at the stats for Gorman at AAA, because he's trying to work on things right now. He's doing work at 3 o'clock in the afternoon, and then he's trying to bring it to the games, and there's nothing more challenging than doing that, because muscle memory tells you not to do that. Competitive juices tell you not to do that. You walk into a game at 7 o'clock at night, and you got fans, and you know it matters, and you don't feel comfortable with what you've been working on at 3 o'clock in the afternoon, and your body just automatically kind of goes back to that. So the discipline that goes along with trying to fix something on the run in the middle of the season, that's a challenge. That's why a lot of times guys make major fixes in the off season, because in the off season, it's always the equivalent of 3 o'clock in the afternoon. You don't have any games. So you're working on the same stuff over and over and over and over and over and over and over. And then you get to bring it into spring training and you're working on it on the backfields. And then you start bringing it into spring training games, which don't have a whole lot of pressure attached to them. And then your muscle memory is in really good shape by the time you're actually playing games that matter. Trying to make those mechanical changes in the middle of the season, it is one of the single most challenging things out there. So at times you look silly. At times you look absolutely silly when you are trying to implement stuff in games when you're working on stuff in the afternoon. So I don't care what Nolan Gorman's numbers. Until Gorman's numbers get good again, if they get good again, I don't care, especially this year. They're trying to fix them, and there is zero consequence to the negative numbers that might go along with him. That doesn't mean he's ready to come back. Doesn't mean that at all. It just means that he's working on stuff, and you ignore the baseball card numbers as he tries to work on some things. But I don't think there's any reason to just assume that it is going to get fixed. It might. I have a lot of faith and a lot of trust in the Cardinals hitting folks throughout the organization, and the infrastructure that has been put in place since all the changes were made with the regime change. I think this group and the technology that the Cardinals have puts them in a much better spot to fix the Nolan Gorman, but there's no guarantee that he's going to get fixed. There's no guarantee Nolan Gorman ever takes an at-bat in Major League Baseball again. That's just the bottom line. If he doesn't figure it out, we won't see him again. And next thing you know, he won't even be in the organization. So you remain connected to him, knowing that if he ever does figure it out, he's a 30-plus home run guy. And I just told you how little production that exists from the third base position right now in Major League Baseball. You get a plus 700 OPS guy who's hitting 30 home runs. That's like a top five, top six third baseman right now in Major League Baseball. So knowing that, if he ever gets fixed, that's right there available to you. You hold on. Is Blaze the long-term answer? I'd like for him to be. I really like him. And his profile tells you that there's something more in there, that he's a guy who can hit more home runs. He's got to get more loft on the ball. Right now, he's just not lifting the ball enough, and that's why he's not hitting home runs. Defensively at third base, he's okay. If he's not hitting, what he does defensively at third base, probably not good enough. If he is hitting, it is good enough. And I think he's been better. He was really good defensively when he first got here. It went away for a little bit. Had a run of not great play. And since the All-Star break, I think just like the offensive numbers, I think his defense over at third has been pretty good. He does not have range. And that's something that's hard to see watching the game, because you only see the plays that he either makes or does not make when he gets to the ball. So he gets the ball, he's going to make the play, and that's something he's very good at. Generally, if he gets to the ball, he's going to make the play. There's a lot of stuff he doesn't get to. Again, that doesn't matter if he's hitting, and he got to something today when he made that awesome play, getting the ball in foul territory right next to the Angels' dugout. I continue to wonder whether or not the organization looks at Reynaldo Rodriguez and tries to get him to play a little bit of third. I've heard rumblings that that is not completely off the table, but we haven't really seen anything to say that that's something that for sure is going to be a path that they go down. If they were to send him to winter ball or something and have him play a lot of third, and then we saw that next year in spring, it would really feel like he's your next third baseman, but they haven't made that move yet. So I don't really have an answer on what it's going to look like. That's sort of my assessment of where the third base position is right now. Let's take one more break. We'll come back. We'll wrap up this show. Then we'll get you to the Joe Buck special coming up tonight. This is the Circus Sports Extra Inning Show. Cardinals beat the Angels today by a 1-0 score. We'll wrap things up coming up in just a moment right here on KMOX.
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0: We have exactly 2 minutes left in the program. It is the Circus Sports Extra Inning Show. After the Cardinals get a 3-1 win, or excuse me, a 3-1. Where did that come from? A 1-0 win against the Angels. I just went to a different place all of a sudden. 1-0 win today on a JJ Weatherholt home run. Welcome back in. A reminder for you: we've got our Joe Buck special that begins after the 8 o'clock news, as we're going to honor Joe as he heads into the Baseball Hall of Fame. Tom Ackerman will host. It features a conversation with Joe, also with a couple of his former broadcast partners in John Smoltz and the Mad Hungarian, Al Roboski. For those of you who are watching on the video stream, it's not going to be on the stream. It's going to be radio audio only. So if you're in St. Louis, you're around a radio, you can just tune in to KMOX. 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Cardinals and the Diamondbacks tomorrow afternoon, 4:15 first pitch. Michael McGreevy will make the start as the Cardinals play the makeup game. Again, I hope a lot of people come out to Busch Stadium. Really cool what they're doing. They're doing a Busch Stadium happy hour. What that means is $5 tickets, $5 beers, $5 hot dogs, a bunch of stuff for $5, so you can come on out, enjoy a happy hour. Hopefully it's a cool vibe tomorrow at the ballpark. Happy hour at Busch Stadium, and you'll be able to listen to it right here, 4:15 first pitch. That means our coverage begins at 3:20. This has been a marathon edition of the Circus Sports Extra Inning Show. We appreciate everybody being with us. This was fun. We got a lot of interaction today, and I'll talk to you tomorrow for Cardinals Baseball right here on KMOX.
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19: ABC News, I'm Mike Dabosky. Just a few hours after Tropical Storm Bertha made landfall, rain and wind are lashing the southern coast of Louisiana. ABC's Victor Akendo is out in the storm.
20: And as we come this way, we can see how much water has made its way over from Lake Pontchartrain, now really flooding this area. The good news, this is probably as bad as it is going to get today. Louisiana's governor saying that the storm likely will not produce the type of rainfall or kind of wind event that it could have, but we're feeling the brunt of it right now.
19: The storm is weakening as well, but it is likely to continue to bring the threat of storm surge and dangerous rip currents through tomorrow.

0: tomorrow. For the 12th night in a row, American forces are launching strikes on Iranian targets in the Middle East. And two U.S. officials tell ABC News President Trump has approved an agreement with Saudi Arabia to have the two countries partner on developing a civil nuclear program in the kingdom. This is ABC News. The CDC is continuing to track at least 11,000 cases of cyclosporiasis in 41 states, with health officials still working to get ahead of that outbreak. A New York City judge today issued the trial date for ousted Venezuelan President Nicolas Maduro and his wife. ABC's Peter Haralambos has more.
1: Maduro appeared at ease as he entered the courtroom without shackles, greeting spectators with good morning in English and waving at one of the sketch artists as he took a seat at the defense table. Judge Alvin Hellerstein promptly set a trial date for June 1st, 2027, the date requested by both prosecutors and defense lawyers. Maduro's lawyers say they plan to file a motion to dismiss the case in September by arguing that Maduro and Flores are protected by sovereign immunity. Peter Haralambos, ABC News, New York.
0: Charles Gaines, the man whose work includes the book and the documentary Pumping Iron, and who helped bring professional bodybuilding into the mainstream, has died at the age of 84, according to a statement from his family. Mike Dubusky, ABC News.
2: At 8:02, it's a cloudy sky. Right now, 75 degrees downtown at the Arch. The special school district in St. Louis County is ending its use of seclusion and physical restraint of students effective immediately. The Post-Dispatch reports Superintendent Michael Macklin announced the change 5 months after a federal report accused the district of using both practices routinely instead of as a last resort. The Justice Department found that over 2 years, SSD put students in seclusion nearly 4,000 times and physically restrained them 777 times, often for minor issues like spilling a teacher's coffee. The feds had threatened legal action if the district didn't reform. A trial is underway this week for a man accused of causing traumatic injuries to a Ferguson police officer during a 2024 protest. As KMOX has told you, charges against protester Elijah Gant have been downgraded from felony first-degree assault to second-degree assault. KMOX legal analyst Brad Young explains prosecutors would have had to show that Gant intended to harm Officer T.J. Brown.
3: The video shows Gant running and then colliding with T.J. Brown, and it's hard to say that he was intending to hurt Officer Brown, or it could have been an accident. So prosecutors drop that charge.
2: If convicted on all charges, Gant could face 15 to 20 years in prison. City police are asking for your help involving a 1980 homicide.
4: St. Louis police are still looking for the suspect in the murder of 21-year-old Jerome Williams from August 1980. They say Williams died a day after sustaining a blunt force injury during an assault at his residence in the 2700 block of Rucker. A 19-year-old was arrested for the assault at the time, but the charges were later dropped. If you have any information, police urge you to call Crime Stoppers. Jade Aubrey, KMOX News.
2: 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Vice President of Sales Nick Warchak says the suites are designed to combine the comfort of suites and all-inclusive amenities with a more social atmosphere.
5: We're taking an old-school suite and now we're redefining it with a shared space. I think more and more time people want to be warm and inviting and open their doors. This kind of allows them that ability, but it also plays off a couple of our sold out spaces now that are, you know, in huge demand.
2: Warchak says 50% of suites have already been sold. Now more updates on I-70.
6: Well, another phase of the improved 70 projects getting underway tomorrow with the shifting of eastbound lanes on 70 east to Forestell at the way station into Wentzville Parkway. That'll be during the overnight hours, 8 p.m. to 6 a.m. Intermittent right lane closures during that time, expected to last into the fall. And they're also going to be closing starting tomorrow the ramp from David Holcomb Parkway to eastbound 70 for the next 30 days. Roger Brand, KMOX News.
2: And a look at the forecast from meteorologist Dave Murray for tonight. Overnight, partly cloudy, low 64. For tomorrow, Thursday, sunshine, excellent day, he says, with a high of 82. For tomorrow night, partly cloudy, 65. And for Friday, sunshine with a few thunderstorms and more humid in the afternoon, high 80. Right now, 75 downtown. I'm Michael Calhoun, KMOX News.
7: The voice of Joe Buck, unmistakable 30 years ago in 1996.
8: Liriano hits it down the line and right into the corner. Jordan is there. He has it. And the Cardinals wrap it up. The Cardinal dugout explodes onto the field. Everyone gathers on the mound, hugging Dennis Eckersley. It's a 7-1 Cardinal win. And the Cardinals have made it to the final field of eight. They have qualified for postseason by winning the NL Central Division. Get ready, St. Louis. Postseason baseball is coming back to St. Louis for the first time since 1987.
7: 10 years later, the mission finally complete.
9: Two quick strikes on Carlos Beltran with the bases loaded, two out. The Mets down by two. Breaking ball struck him out, and the Cardinals have won the pennant. Molina leaps into the arms of Adam Wainwright as the rookie closer strikes out Beltran, looking with the bases loaded, and the Cardinals celebrate before their trip to Detroit. For the first time since 1982, St. Louis has a World Series winner.
7: Through all the moments, the voice was constant and consistent.
10: Into right, well hit. Back at the wall. It's off the wall. One run scores. Here comes Berkman. Freeze has tied it. 7-7. Freeze hits it in the air to center. We will see you tomorrow night. What a ride! The Cardinals are world champs in 2011.
7: Coming up next, Joe Buck. But first, Al Hrabowski and John Smoltz, his analyst through the years on TV, our very own Joe Buck, now a member of the Baseball Hall of Fame. I'm Tom Ackerman, back in a moment on KMOX.
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7: Welcome back to KMOX as we look back at the great baseball career of Joe Buck, calling games not only on Fox, but right here on KMOX and Fox Sports Midwest. With this man, they did the games for quite a while, and that's Al Hrabowski, the Cardinals Hall of Famer, joins us in studio. Thank you very much for doing this, Al.
17: Oh, my pleasure, and I'm just so happy for Joe, so this is an honor for me.
7: He is going into the Baseball Hall of Fame, and he's not done. He'll still do some baseball from time to time. He is the voice of Monday Night Football, and when you look back at the entirety of the career, you know, he'll say, I'm in this because I've done 24 World Series and 22 All-Star Games. It's a lot more than that. He is one of the best to ever do it.
17: No doubt about it. And I think when he first started, and I was his first television partner, and Joe you know, just didn't have a lot of experience. He, and obviously, he would take a tape and he'd sit in the outfield and he'd practice as his dad was doing the broadcast. And he had a pretty good instructor there in Jack. But, you know, a lot of people say it was nepotism, but his family name got him the opportunity. But Joe just ran through that door. And I can remember one year we were in spring training and he told me, I'm going to fly to California tomorrow. I said, what are you doing? And he goes, well, they're bringing in an analyst, and I'm going to recreate a football game. And I said, Joe, you've never done football. He goes, no, I've never done football. Didn't have a tape in the normal way that you would submit a tape, demo tape, and try to get a job. But, you know, he got that opportunity, and after about the first quarter, you're supposed to do at least a half, and they said, stop, you're hired. And right away, you know, he just became an outstanding football broadcaster. But, you know, baseball was really, I think, his first love. And I can just think back of a couple different experiences we had. And one was the night that Mr. Buck passed away. I was doing a game with Joe, and we were standing for the national anthem, or right before the game. He said, my father's going to pass away tonight. I said, what do you mean? He goes, well, it's been time. You know, we've tried everything. The doctors have tried everything. Everyone wanted to save the great Jack Buck, and he just said, you know, it's time. We're going to let him go. And I said, well, Joe, get out of here. You know, and he said, no, my dad would want me to do the game. And I think it affected me the rest of the night. But you would never know that Jack knew, or Joe knew, that his father was going to pass away, and just was such a professional that you would never sense anything in his voice or any emotion. Just does his, you know, Hall of Fame broadcast every time he took that mic.
18: You just used a great word to describe him, professional. And when he did a game, it felt big. And when he does whatever he does, there's a professionalism about it. I've also, and I told him this, I think he's one of the best ever at letting the picture tell the story. He knows in our business that's called layout. He knows how to back off and let the crowd and the what you're seeing tell it.
17: Yeah, I mean, he just knows everything about the industry, whether it's radio, TV. You know, obviously, he's had a lot of different times where he's done, you know, entertainment shows. And I think in many ways, that's his first love. And let's go and do movies. And you know, he could do anything that he wants to do. But, you know, there was a lot of times he taught me things. That I'm probably a slow learner, but, you know, Joe is just so good at his craft. And, you know, his dad, I had the utmost respect for. There was never a fan that Jack Buck didn't, you know, acknowledge, didn't say hello to. And I think as broadcasters in this community, we had that responsibility. And, you know, I got to see an awful lot of Jack and how he dealt with the public. And hopefully I've, you know, learned a little bit and have treated people with the respect that Jack always did.
18: What was some of the relationship like when you weren't on the mic? Behind the scenes, you mentioned that he taught you a few things, and just your relationship together.
17: Well, you know, I mean, there was an age difference, but I remember, you know, when he was, gosh, 14, 15 years of age, you know, and you're trying to be a, you know, high school pitcher, you know, Jack asked me to go down and watch him throw, you know, I never got into coaching because I didn't feel I was qualified. So obviously I didn't help Joe any, but, you know, I was self-taught, but Joe just was, I won't say a perfectionist, but the closest thing to it that, you know, he was never afraid of any assignment. And I think he accepted that challenge to wherever they put in front of him, he was going to master it. And he did it in such a way that, you know, it was very relaxing. And as you said, his pace was outstanding.
18: Relationships do mean a lot. And I always got the sense that Tony La Russa really liked Joe, not just because of Jack. It was because of Joe's respect for the game and the people who played it. You can see that today, that Joe has great relationships inside the
17: game. Well, you mentioned one, you forgot to mention one key person there. That's his mother. You know, Tony had the utmost respect for his mom, and they had a very special relationship. And you know, it was actually his mom that, you know, talked to the Fox people about football. You know, they were at a banquet, and she's sitting with the president of Fox Sports, and she goes, you know, my son could do football. And that's how that interview was set up because, you know, Carol Buck mentioned at that time. And like I said, anybody can say, you know, Joe's name created the opportunity. Well, it did, but he ran through that door, and he sold everybody. And obviously, you know, he's going into the Baseball Hall of Fame. He's Football Hall of Fame. He's going to be in, you know, as many Hall of Fames as his father is. And what a great tribute.
18: You know, when he was a kid, I'm certain that spending time around

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2: Oh, Mark, people don't realize it, but he had a doubleheader to play every single day.
3: Yeah.
2: You know, they would let people into the stands. That's how, you know, the people go into batting practice to watch. They would open up, 2 hours before to watch McGuire hit, and then this people started coming on the field. It's generated so much revenue. And then they started catching on the road. You know, that they would let people on the field to watch McGuire hit. And it almost was like he had to play a game before he played a game. And, you know, one thing I'll never forget about McGuire that entire year is if he didn't get a home run, you know, everybody wanted to still interview him. And people misconstrued his, you know, would say, "Hey, I didn't do anything tonight. Go talk to my teammate. He got three hits. Go do this guy. Go do that." And they, you know, they kind of said, "Oh, he was surly and wouldn't cooperate with the press." Well, no, he was just trying to acknowledge that he was a team player, and he really was.
4: There were so many people watching your telecast in those days and really throughout that I think that was probably also good to prepare Joe for the big moments that he would call over and over and over again. Al, I mean, you've been at the podium in the Cardinals Hall of Fame, giving a speech. I mean, can you imagine what Joe has in front of him just to be able to encapsulate an entire career in a matter of minutes?
2: And he'll do a great job. You know that. And there'll be humor involved. There'll be, you know, humility. There'll be so many things that his dad was known for. But, you know, Joe is definitely a chip up the old block. But I just have so much respect for, you know, both Joe and Jack, and I just wish I could have worked longer with Jack and longer with Joe. But I'm very proud to say I was his partner at one time, and you know, he's a very special person, and you know, he means a lot to me and my family.
4: Really appreciate you doing this. Thank you.
2: No, thank you. It's an honor to talk about Joe, and Joe, congratulations.
4: Coming up next, his national broadcast partner, John Smoltz. I'm Tom Ackerman. Joe Buck going into the Baseball Hall of Fame. We'll be right back.
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2: Welcome back to KMOX as we pay tribute and look back at the great Hall of Fame career of our very own Joe Buck. And we are very pleased to be joined right now by a former Cardinal, actually, finished his career with the Cardinals in a Hall of Fame career with the Atlanta Braves and Joe's partner on Fox for 6 World Series. John Smoltz is with us on KMOX. John, thank you very much for being with us.
3: My pleasure. Thanks for having me.
2: It's great to have you. You know, when you look back on the two of you together, I remember one word that you said about Joe when you started working with him, and he mentioned that it took a couple of innings and the two of you hit it off right away. You said it was just very easy to work with Joe Buck.
3: Yeah, everything about it. Look, I was in a pretty cool spot, knowing that I was going to get a chance to work with the best. And, you know, as a new broadcaster, I was thrilled once I got the opportunity to work with Joe. I'd known him from afar and obviously knew his dad. And I've listened to him every chance I could, you know, especially on football. So that to me was one of the easiest transitions. I've worked now with probably 35 plus or more play-by-play guys. And it takes a minute. It takes a while to create kind of that synergy, that connectivity. And honestly, it didn't take, I mean, it was like the first, for me, it was the first broadcast. And I had the time of my life, and you know, I felt like getting to work in the beginning with Bob Costas, and then getting to work with Joe Buck and calling the World Series was just a blast.
2: And he had so much respect for you, and still does. And you know, if you think about it, his first World Series you played in '96 against the Yankees. That is really something to think about. So he knew, of course, all about you, but had that great respect back and forth. I think that also makes a great pair.
3: Yeah, I remember that series vividly, and watching the replays and hearing Joe and knowing how that ended up, unfortunately for us. But, yeah, pretty ironic. And then just to come full circle and be able to you know, lock arms in the booth and do it for a while was really cool. My first World Series, of course, was the Cubs comeback against then the Indians when they were down 3-1. And remember a lot of those moments and seeing things that, you know, my playing days prepared me for. But when you're with a guy that just hands it off to you and puts you in great spots to succeed, that's where I was blessed.
2: What do you think makes him so good as a broadcaster in general? I mean, obviously he does multiple sports and mostly football now, but from a baseball standpoint, why was he so good at it?
3: No ego. He's always going to have the curse of following his dad and people thinking whatever they want to think, which is just a joke when it comes to that kind of stuff. He's just the ultimate professional, and nothing unnerves him. But I think the biggest thing is just he's just comfortable in his own skin. You know, he understands that he's bringing a broadcast to the homes of people and a narrative, and then he's using the guy to his right or left to finish the work. So as I call it, you know, he's just a great assist man, and that's when you see the flow of a broadcast, because each person's doing their thing. And I said the definition of a great broadcast for me, or at least the continuity of a broadcast, is if we never couldn't see each other and we're in separate rooms doing a game, and you wouldn't step on each other, because the flow and when you know when someone's ending and where he's going and how to finish it, it's like That to me is pretty cool.
2: How was he helpful to you as an analyst? Maybe not only what you were doing, but dealing with that criticism that you just mentioned that, of course, he was taking on.
3: Yeah, he prepared me for some of the things that the industry, fair or not, was going to create, which really helps. Now, I don't have any social media for a reason, and that's one of the reasons. But he did tell me that, you know, definition of a good broadcast is if 50% of the country think you're rooting for the other team. Because there's this stupid mindset of people thinking that national broadcasters root for teams. They're just not used to their someone coming in and being objective because they're used to their local broadcast never calling a home run for the other team with any kind of energy. So it's I watched it firsthand. I watched it unfairly. And that's the part of I just laugh now because I've been there, done that enough, and I've done so many post World Series interviews with local with the cities, and they swear I was rooting for the other team. So I just laugh now.
2: Yeah, I've had so many of these conversations with Joe. Just wrapping up here with John Smoltz. Really appreciate this. Off the mic, away from the booth, that has to be a great relationship too, and it certainly sounds like the two of you had that.
3: Yeah, he's got kind of the same personality when it comes to humor. He's quick-witted, really good golfer, better golfer than his confidence in his golf game, and just kind of feel like the values are kind of the same. And It's just off the field, you know, we could obviously talk about football and talk about other sports, and his love for Indiana finally came through with an epic college championship. And so he knows my passion, my desires and my quirks and my, you know, ability to multitask. So he's very prepared. And you know that when you go in. And that's kind of the way I over-prepare. And I would rather over-prepare than under-prepare and not get hypnotized by certain things. And he allows you to relax and do your thing without getting caught up in the minutia, you know?
2: Oh, absolutely. John, final thing. What will he experience? This is going to be overwhelming, I'm sure, for him in a lot of ways. You were inducted in 2015. Just take us to Cooperstown and what that means.
3: It's going to mean everything to him because of that path he had to take. And it's just been so much. I don't even want to. The political part of his world and what he does is nonsense. There's this will be all be put to bed. This will be the justification. And this is exactly what was supposed to happen well before now. You can't call that many epic World Series and Super Bowl and multitask announcing. And he never slipped a gear. Like, he has not slipped a gear in anything that he's done. And that's a rarity. So I think there'll be the proud I did it moment without people feeling like it was given to him and the journey that he was on. And I can only imagine what that pressure is like and was for the longest time, you know, succeeding his dad. So I think, and again, I just think it's going to be one of the proudest, coolest moments for now, his young boys to be able to see what their dad did for a long time. And his girls obviously knew that as well.
2: Joe Buck's broadcast partner on Fox, 6 World Series they did together, some memorable years. We always love hearing you, John. John Smoltz with us on KMOX. Thank you so much.
3: All right, my pleasure. Thanks for having me.
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4: Welcome back, and we are joined now by Joe Buck, the 2026 recipient of the Ford C. Frick Award at the Baseball Hall of Fame. Your thoughts kind of leading into what I know is a day you'll never forget.
17: Yeah, you know, because another day that I will never forget is the day my dad went in, which was in 1987. And I was sitting there with my mom and my sister and, you know, family, more family and friends. And yeah, I've made the comment before that I had never seen my dad that proud. He was very humble guy, didn't have much of an ego, as you know very well. And this was the one time I saw him kind of exhale and enjoy the moment and enjoy all that he had done. And I hope that when this happens this weekend, I'm in that same category. I don't know that. I think it's a little different. It's a lot different, him versus me. I mean, he was a Depression era kid. He was in World War II. He made his name. He, you know, had the Harry Carey years and then kind of took off in St. Louis. Yeah, ironically, about the time that I was born, his life kind of changed professionally, too. And then I've drafted in behind him since day one. And I make no secret of that, that I'm well aware of how I got started. But I'm also proud of all that I did. And I think when I give the speech, it's going to be a balance of, you know, thanking family, thanking my dad, thanking my mom as much, and then reflecting on what I've been able to do. And the majority of it is with Fox Sports and doing 24 World. I'm in because of the 24 World Series and the All-Star Games and all that. So thanking the proper people. And I know I'm droning on. This will be the end of this long answer. But I sent a text out to my closest friends and I said, look, I know you all love me and you all root me on and you're in my corner. I know you all want to be there, but I'm just going to keep this as much family as I can because I know that I will go there worrying that everybody's having a good time. I want to just relax, be around my wife and my kids and my mom and my sister and her family and just enjoy it, soak it in, and then move on about my life. So that's kind of the way I'm approaching it. We'll see how it goes, but I know it'll be emotional when I get up there and I'm able to thank the people that made this all possible.
18: Never ceases to amaze me the archives we find in the drawers here at KMOX. Yeah. And I just slid you a press release when you were named a Cardinals broadcaster at the age of 21. Tell me about those times coming up from Louisville.
17: Yeah, I'd done 2 years in Louisville, and my dad at that time was doing the CBS Game of the Week with Tim McCarver, who little did I know then would be my partner for 18 years and 16 World Series or whatever it was. And I was hired by the Brewery and the Cardinals, but mainly the Brewery and Mike Rorty, my dad's good friend, if you want to really lean into the nepotism part, after 2 years in the minor leagues. And it was released. It just confirms what I remember, which was that I was tabbed as the fill-in for my dad when he was gone doing the national games. But when I came into the office, it was said to me, yeah, that's how we're going to sell it, but you're going to be a part of every broadcast. And I think that's the best way to learn how to broadcast baseball, is to be there night after night after night to see situation after situation after situation, put your mind to it, and just, you know, get the reps. And that's really, I mean, I owe it all really to what is described in this release. You know, 2 years in the minor leagues were great. But when you get here and you're 21 years old, you know, I have a 27 almost and 30-year-old daughter. It's pretty nuts to think at 21 I was doing this stuff. And I'm proud that I handled it. It wasn't always easy, and I got a lot of nepotism cries, and I got some nasty articles in the paper and letters to the editor and all that stuff. But it also toughened me up for what was to come when I was doing the national stuff. So it's all part of... Joe, you're the luckiest guy in the world, and I'm the first guy to admit that.
18: I can still remember sitting on our porch at Indiana University my senior year, September 96, because the last outs were going to be called, and I had to listen to it on KMOX. So I tuned my radio from Bloomington, and you're on the call of the division clincher. In 96, first time they had made the postseason since 87. Do you remember that moment?
17: A little, you know, yeah. And it's so different, you know, when you're doing it locally, which sounds like you're dismissing it. And in many ways, the local baseball job is more rewarding than the national baseball job. The national one pays better. The local one is when you can really enjoy it because you're part of the traveling crew. You know, you're part of what they're doing. You get on the bus, as you know, you get on the bus when you go to the stadium and you feel like you're part of the group. You feel like you're part of the team. And then you go to the national stuff and you're getting in a car service or a cab and you go back to the airport and you fly home alone. And, you know, there is no win or loss. It's just you did your job. Baseball on a local level is life's great when you win, not so great when you're losing. And that was a great moment, you know, for them to clinch and get that chance to go to the postseason. And then I had to put on the other hat of doing the postseason on Fox. And I'm sitting there at Busch Stadium thinking the Cardinals could clinch this thing, go to the World Series. I'm going to be calling my hometown team in the World Series and my first World Series on network TV. And then for those who remember, a 3-1 lead was blown against the Atlanta Braves. But Yeah, I remember that. And I remember just the feeling of exuberance, like, we did it. Now, I didn't throw a pitch. I didn't get a hit. I didn't score any runs. But you feel like you're a part of the crew. And there's nothing like that as a broadcaster, I don't think. It's in that way far superior than doing the national stuff.
18: The old Yankee Stadium might well have been, to this day, the loudest baseball stadium that's ever been. You're there, World Series, 96, calling it on Fox. Take me to that.
17: Man, it was intense. You know, you're walking into the same hallways that all that history has walked through. Now, there have been redos over time, but that's the same ballpark. You know, DiMaggio walked into, Mantle, Ruth. I mean, it goes on and on and on. And you feel all that when you're there. And the booth was so good. I mean, I don't want St. Louis fans to go, oh, well, what about Busch Stadium? Busch Stadium was my home. Right. I mean, that was like my living room as a little kid running around the hallways. And but then, you know, as you take that and you go to New York and you're in the Bronx and you're in that booth just almost feeling like you're hanging over home plate. And it was old. I mean, when the crowd would get loud like that and beers are flying out of the upper deck, the booth would bounce. And it's just, there's no feeling like it. You don't really have to talk when you do TV there. You don't feel the need to fill any dead air. There is no dead air. The dead air is just fans making that murmur that makes baseball so great. So I felt all that. And then, you know, you go do your job. So I just remember getting ready for game one, and I was so, on one hand, nervous, on the other hand, excited. And I was like, all right, I'm going to just take my time getting ready, putting my stuff in my scorebook, and I'm just going to chill. And I'm going to try and relax as best I can. I don't want to go 100 miles an hour. And then all of a sudden I looked up, and I was like, man, I'm behind. I got to go. I got to get this stuff down so that I have it in front of me when the game starts. And then the rain started coming down, and game one got rained out. And so I was able to go back the next night. All my scorebook stuff, all that stuff was done. And I could just relax and kind of ease into game one of the World Series with Tim McCarver and Bob Brenly, who was with us. And it was a gift from God that I got that chance. So, yeah, for them to wrap it up, Joe Torre, the core four, all those guys were there. And I remember looking into the camera at the end of that World Series, game six, Yankees had won, and it had been forever for them, relatively speaking. And I was looking to the camera, and I was thinking of my dad. I was thinking of talking to my dad, wrapping up what we had just seen over those previous six games. So it was that you never forget your first in every category of life. And, you know, 24 World Series are great, but there's nothing like that first one.
18: Was Tim a calming presence for you?
17: He was the greatest security blanket I could have. My dad and Tim did not have the greatest time for those 2 years. My dad was at a different stage in his life. Tim was kind of the star of that show when he was doing it with my dad on CBS. But when it was named or announced that I was going to be doing the national games with Tim, my dad was the happiest guy in the world because there was nothing that was going to happen on the field that he hadn't been a part of, talking about Tim. He hadn't seen, he hadn't broadcast. And he gave me instant credibility. I was 27 at that time in October of 96. And for him to take some baseball point that I was making and accept it and build on it and not just shoot it down because I was some dumb kid or somebody's son, was, you know, you keep talking about these great gifts. That was maybe the biggest one nationally, that I was paired with an icon, and that icon was willing to give me my room and allow me kind of a seat at the table, so to speak. He was the best partner I ever had.
18: You were present for so many great Cardinals moments, which we'll get to, but staying with some of these moments outside of the Cardinals, if you really think about it, I mean, you were there for some of the biggest wins moments in baseball history. The Red Sox breaking the curse.
17: Yeah.
18: The Cubs winning the World Series in 2016. I mean, what did it mean to you to be part of those moments in time.
17: It was never lost on me. You know, yeah, it happened down the street from where we're sitting when in 04, and I had been there every game of the ALCS, and it could have been the 04 Cardinals, which I contend was the best version of the Tony La Russa Cardinals that he had. They were just injured, and the pitching was kind of backward, and but that team was stacked. It didn't matter. That Boston Red Sox team was not going to lose to anybody, and they just blew through the Cardinals, and yeah, then you feel the weight of the moment of trying to make that call and make it decent so that you're not making it about you, but you also give kind of the proper nod to history. You know, and all I came up with in the moment was Red Sox fans have longed to hear it. The Boston Red Sox are world champions because it had been 86 years. And then for the Cubs, you know, I got so much grief because I'm the St. Louis guy. My dad's face is on the outfield wall. So I, you know, every time I'd walk into Wrigley, you know, I was getting the people yelling at me, St. Louis guy, go home. We hate you. You suck. And you just can't win that argument. So then you just enjoy it. And to get 7 games of that World Series against the then Indians, but Cleveland now Guardians, and the Cubs, Cleveland hasn't won in forever either. So you have, you know, plenty of history on each side. But to sit at Wrigley Field for the first time in a World Series since 1945 and to know that they just clinched in extra innings for the first time since before World War I is pretty heavy. And so, you know, that call was decent, not great, but it really isn't about the call. You just don't want to mess it up. And, yeah, it was as intense as you would think it would be.
18: I thought McGuire's 62 was a big moment for you. If you go back to it at your age and the magnitude of that moment in time, and that was a great call. You even were paying enough attention to see that he missed first, touch first, Mark. I mean, it was... Yeah. That was a big moment, I thought, for you, for Fox, for everybody.
17: Yeah, it was big for baseball. Everybody's talked about the 94 season and no postseason and all. There's no doubt there was all that. And then there was this great St. Louis audience that was there every and just lapping up everything that McGuire did. And he was worthy of all that. You know, yes, we know more about, you know, stuff going on in private moments with regard to performance enhancing drug. It does not take away from the beauty of that whole run for me at all. I loved every second of it, and I got to do it with my dad and with Mike, and you know, it was just awesome. And I love Mark. I haven't talked to him in forever, but man, we had a lot of good times those seasons that he was here, and I was proud of him. So yeah, that was big for Fox. They moved all their primetime programming aside, and Ed Gorin and David Hill said, put it on national TV. And what are the odds? He hits it that night. He gets the 60-second home run that had never been seen or done. And that call was good. I'm most proud of that call, I think, of all the ones that I've had over time because of the magnitude of the moment, that singular swing and the ball just hooking over the wall and barely fair. And the beauty of that was we were in the TV booth, which gave me a little bit better angle to watch that ball go into the corner as opposed to the radio booth. Mike was making the call. He was a little more like put your head out and look down into the corner. I was looking right down the line, so I could see it well. And, you know, USA Today ripped that call the next day. McCarthy, whatever that guy's name was, or something like that, said it was not memorable. I love that call. And, you know, it was a season that none of us will ever forget.
18: You had so many calls, Cardinal related. You can go right down the line, 06 World Series, 06 NLCS with Yadi's home run and Waino's final strikeout, all of that. Of course, the one I think that sticks with everybody is Freeze's home run and the way that you paid tribute to your dad. Tell us how that came about for you.
17: Well, it was during the pandemic that it was on MLB Network, and I was on a treadmill or an elliptical, and it was on. I was like, I should just rewatch this. And obviously, I wasn't on there the entire time. I'd be dead if I was. The game took forever. But what struck me was early in the game, our trivia question, Aflac or whatever it was, trivia question was about who basically 20 years prior to the day hit a home run, you know, to force a game seven. It was a simple question and answer, Kirby Puckett. But then I'm sitting there next to Tim McCarver, who was sitting there at the time next to my dad, and he said, yeah, and your dad had that great line, we'll see you tomorrow night. And that was bouncing around the back of my head since that moment earlier in the game. So flash forward a couple hours later, and we're in the 11th, and David Fries gets up, and he'd already been a hero for what he did in the ninth inning. He hits the home run, and that's what came out of my mouth. I didn't go into that game thinking, oh, well, if the Cardinals force game seven, I'm going to use it. But it was just there in my head because of the trivia question. And so I used it. It came out. I'd done a similar version of that in the past, the year my dad died, in 2002, in game six, going to game seven with the Angels and the Giants as a tribute to him. And then in 04, during the ALCS, I said, we'll see you later tonight, when David Ortiz hit a past midnight home run to force a game. I guess it would have been five or whatever it was. Mm-hmm. And, you know, all these things, you don't pre-plan any of that stuff. But I'm glad, you know, sometimes they make me smile when I hear them because I'm thinking about what I was thinking about when those moments happened.
18: And finally, and I'm not going to take anything away from your speech here, but I do think that you said something earlier about Yankee Stadium kind of sells the game itself. Like, I always felt like you were the master of letting the picture tell the story. You wouldn't talk about yourself. I know what you will talk about, though, when it comes to television especially, is the team that is assembled around you. That you are a team, whether it was Al Hrabowski locally or Harold Reynolds and Tom Verducci and John Smoltz, like all these people, Steve Horn by your side,
17: yeah,
18: people in your ear. There are a lot of people that I'm sure you're going to be thanking and paying tribute to because that's who you are.
17: It's a long list. They give me 10 minutes. I talked 3 weeks ago with somebody from the Hall of Fame. They wanted to see my speech, which is very, I'm like, what? They're like, yeah, we need to see it by July 6th, and they want to read it, and I may give them one version and do another version when I'm actually standing up there. In fact, I will. I'm not going to put a lot of the heart into it. I'm going to kind of leave some of that for the moment, but I am the luckiest guy. I wrote that book, Lucky Bastard, years ago. I am exactly that. I think a lot of people end their speeches with their family. I think I'll begin my speech with my family and then talk about everybody you just talked about. I've had so many people help me along the way. And Camel X is at the very beginning. I mean, the first time I was on the air was a Camel X. When I was a little boy doing Christmas at the Bucks, or, you know, my dad let me do an inning at Busch Stadium when I was 16, and then letting me do an inning at Shea Stadium when I was 18, and, you know, getting hired when I was a kid or doing sports reports on afternoon drive radio or KHTR, which was the sister station, doing the morning reports and all that stuff. I owe so much to so many. It's going to be hard to do it all in 10 minutes and have a little bit of, you know, myself and a little bit of levity in there, because I'm not going to go there and just make it boring. It's got to be fun. So we'll see what comes out. And I'm going to be overwhelmed by the moment. And the most of the overwhelming will be done by looking out and seeing my family.
18: You and I just went 20 minutes. So
17: yeah, I know. I'm sorry. I can start talking and I can't stop.
18: It was really good. I'm really happy for you. I can't wait to see you there.
17: All right, Tom. Good to see you, buddy.
18: Thank you, and congratulations, and thank you for joining us right here on the home of the Cardinals, 104.1 FM, KMOX.
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25: ABC News, I'm Mike Tabusky. Storm surge is a major concern in southern Louisiana right now, where Tropical Storm Bertha made landfall earlier today about 40 miles outside New Orleans, where we find ABC's Victor Akendo.
26: Some areas might see 6 inches of rain. That could lead to flooding, likely see some thunderstorms. 1 to 4 feet of storm surge is possible. We met residents preparing to secure their homes, loading up with sandbags. They have been through their share of storms here in New Orleans. They tell me they would rather be prepared then caught off guard.
25: Explosions in Iran tonight as the U.S. military launches its 12th round of strikes on the region in as many days. Earlier today, President Trump attended the dignified transfer of the 4 U.S. service members killed in the Middle East last week. And an autopsy commissioned by the family of Nolan Wells, the teenager who went missing on the 4th of July after visiting a barrier island in Mississippi, has come back undetermined. This is ABC News. A trial date has been set for former Venezuelan leader Nicolas Maduro, June 1st, 2027. In California, lawyers wrap up day two of preliminary hearings for the musician David in Los Angeles, who stands accused of murdering and dismembering a 14-year-old girl last year. ABC's Alex Stone has the latest.
27: On the witness stand on day two of the hearing, David Burke's financial manager and a finance employee of the record company that signed Burke are testifying. Prosecutors are trying to establish that Burke had a huge financial motive to protect his career and that he killed 14-year-old Celeste Rivas to prevent her from exposing their sexual relationship and impacting that career. On Tuesday, prosecutors showed gruesome photos of the crime scene as they try to prove to the judge there's enough evidence to move to trial. Alex Stone, ABC News, Los Angeles.
25: And Charles Gaines, the author of Pumping Iron, has died at 84. Mike Dubusky, ABC News.
28: KMOX News, I'm Michael Calhoun. Recent statistics from the Illinois State Police show officers recovered 342 stolen or hijacked vehicles between June 2024 to 26. We get more from Jade Aubrey.
29: The Illinois State Police is continuing to crack down on vehicle thefts, hijackings, and other related violent crimes for the third year in a row. ISP has received money from the Illinois Secretary of State since 2024 for the efforts and was given $630,000 just last year. The agency reports between June of 2024 and June of 2026, officers received 975 forensic assignments that related to stolen or hijacked vehicles in the state. 24 arrests were made for those stolen vehicles and 10 firearms were seized. Jade Aubrey, KMOX News.
28: Fox Sports says St. Louis ranked 8th in the country for World Cup viewership over the entire tournament, ahead of Seattle, Washington, D.C., Denver, and Los Angeles. Kansas City topped the national list with a 4.89 rating and a 20 share, getting a boost from being a host city. St. Louis pulled a 3.45 rating and a 13 share for the full tournament run. So many people from all over. Kansas City Mayor Quentin Lucas says the World Cup there was one of the most fun sports experiences he's ever had, and he praises local businesses and says in talking with the White House and FIFA Task Force.
30: And I said,
0: why don't you guys like do the whole government? Because honestly, seeing an urban city work with the feds, work with the state, nobody cares about politics. Everyone wants to be safe. It was kind of the best of America here around the 250th birthday of our country.
28: Lucas says it'll be a while until they know exactly how much revenue the World Cup brought into the city. Illinois cannabis sales are on the rise, even as prices continue to fall. Here's Glenn Marshall.
1: Weed sales increased by 9.3% during the first 6 months of the year. In fact, dispensaries sold 27.6 million cannabis products, including smokable flower, vapes, and gummies. And that's according to the Illinois Department of Financial and Professional Regulation. Meanwhile, Michigan sales dropped by 5% in the first 6 months of the year. Illinois also saw an increase in dispensaries, with 288 equaling to 10% more this year. Industry leaders say they're expecting an additional boost later this year when new state and federal prohibitions on synthetic cannabis products take effect, and after a new law doubles purchase limits for customers.
28: A clothing retailer with a location at Plaza Frontenac is recalling thousands of sweaters because they can reportedly catch fire. Certain types of V-neck sweaters and cardigans from Made Well's Holiday 2024 collection may not fully meet federal flammability standards for clothing textiles. According to Made Well, that means they pose a potential risk for burn injuries. They were sold at Made Well, but also at TJ Maxx stores through the fall of last year. The U.S. Consumer Product Safety Commission says there has been one report of one of the sweaters catching fire, but no reported injuries. Forecast overnight, partly cloudy, low 64. For Thursday, sunshine, high 82. 65 for Thursday night, and for Friday, we could have a few thunderstorms. Gets a little bit more humid, too, high of 80. I'm Michael Calhoun, KMOX News.
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30: I said good day, sir. It is a Chris and Amy show. It's Amy and Chris and Amy. And we're with you until 12 o'clock today. Then it's the Gas House Gang. Plenty to talk about on that show with Tom Ackerman. But up until then, we've got a lot to get into with you. And we want to hear from you. 314-436-7900 to call and text. If you would like to leave us a voice message, we'd love to hear from you. 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
9: Time now for the top of the order. 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
30: Well, it's not going great for the Cardinals lately. They lose another one to Anaheim last night, and that makes it now four in a row. They will play this afternoon just after 3 o'clock. So some afternoon baseball on KMOX.
31: But things are going well in Kansas City, and now that the World Cup is over, how did Kansas City do? We'll talk with Mayor Quentin Lucas this morning at 10.
30: And it is earnings season. We all love earnings season. And what are we learning about the economy? We are going to talk to Dave Simons. He will join the show today at 11 o'clock. And we always love our conversations with him. He is full of insights and knowledge. And he could tell us how things are going, where we're going, and if everything's going to fall apart. Oh, by the way, I said it was four losses in a row, for the Cardinals. But they've lost four of their last five, I should mention.
31: Oh.
30: Yeah. So that's where we are.
31: It feels like they've lost 20, to be honest. I think when the losses are bad, and two of the last...
30: take it back. No, scrap what I just said. It is. It's 5 of 6 they've lost. They have lost four in a row.
31: That's Saturday, what I said.
30: Saturday, Sunday, Monday, and then last night. So... dang, man, it's not going great lately, but we'll see what happens. And this is a series I should have won. This is definitely a series. The Angels stink.
31: The Angels
30: kind of series you got to win.
31: Win trailing. And we said this yesterday, but the Angels win trailing going into the ninth inning had lost 106 games, which in a row, which was by far the longest active streak in Major League Baseball.
30: Yeah.
31: And that streak was ended with a hit-by-pitch walk-off win.
30: Yeah. So, not
31: which,
30: going
31: to
30: great.
31: Be fair, the Angels fans were actually upset about because they're like, oh, we can't even win with a hit.
30: Remember when the Sox were terrible? They broke the loss record a couple of years ago?
31: Yeah.
30: There were White Sox fans actively rooting for them to keep losing. They wanted that record. They're like, hey, if we're going to lose, let's lose spectacularly.
31: Yeah, because they didn't even lose right. They couldn't even lose right. In the best way.
30: But they did. Yeah. They broke the record. Congratulations to them. So, we are going to talk to Mayor Quentin Lucas from Kansas City. Very interested to get his thoughts on the World Cup because we talked about the reporting coming from Kansas City in the early days of the tournament that some of the businesses were saying, hey, where's the business? We heard we were going to get an influx of people coming in here, but no one's coming to our stores. Nobody's coming to our bars and restaurants, and they were planning for it. They stocked up for it. So we'll talk to the mayor about that and see what the ultimate result of the World Cup coming through is.
31: They should have used our suggested Missouri slogan to bring new businesses and companies to Missouri, the Show Me State. Our suggested slogan was, show me your business.
30: Yeah, show me your business, which I thought was a good one.
31: I thought that was a great one.
30: And, I think just we're always here on the show talking about St. Louis, its place in the region,
31: yeah.
30: Its place in the country, whether or not it's doing well. What should we celebrate? Are we not celebrating enough? Oh, this bad thing just happened. So now we're talking about that. It always feels like, for me, on a day-to-day when it comes to St. Louis, I'm not sure what I feel about the city. And not just the city proper. I mean the whole thing, the city, suburbs, everything, the immediate area. It's like, hey, this is a great day for St. Louis. We can celebrate this. This event came to town. We did really well with this. Oh, I love it. Oh, here's another thing. The next day, businesses are leaving. And we know here's the reporting that people are not staying in the area, that they're relocating to elsewhere or whatever. It's just, it's always like an up and down for us.
31: Well, and I do think that's because directions aren't simply linear. In the sense that when you look at your city's trajectory, every city is going to have wins and losses along the way. But what matters are the friends you make. No, but what matters, is your city overall going in the right direction? And St. Louis is definitely experiencing some big wins along the way and some losses, but some big wins. But I'm not convinced we're moving in the right direction. I mean, we've talked about demographically, we're headed into a demographic winter. We're hemorrhaging residents. We're losing businesses. We're losing businesses that have been here for decades upon decades. That's not good. We've got empty buildings. So we have to be, we've got empty buildings that have been empty, that used to be filled of people, with workers. Even as Bill McClellan pointed out in his column last year, or a year and a half ago, we used to have people standing on the sidewalk smoking, maybe having happy hour after the workday. You don't see that anymore. You don't see people gathered on the street corners. You don't see workers who are taking a break from their 9 to 5 because they're just not there because the buildings are empty. So I think we have to be very, very intentional that, yes, we're experiencing wins and losses on a day-to-day basis, but are we moving in the right direction overall? I don't know.
30: And again, it's not just St. Louis City. It's St. Louis County, too. Lost population over the last 5 years, about 8% it is down. So it's not like it's just the city that has its problems. It's a greater part of this listening area. I know we like to trash downtown all the time and trash the city proper of St. Louis, but it's not just us, man. It's kind of all over. Maybe St. Charles is growing a little bit.
31: It's all over our area, but then cities in general are struggling. Yes, I think there was a piece
30: nationwide.
31: A piece in the Wall Street Journal that I think the highest number of vacant buildings per capita, whatever the rate would be, is actually Denver, which is wild to me because Colorado is growing. But, you know, the work from home, cities never really recovered from COVID in that way. Maybe New York City did because New York is New York, but everyone else is really struggling. So Jason Bachman, he's the co-founder of Strange Donuts. He also owns World's Fair Donuts and BT Furnishings, and he's a co-founder of Up Late. I was just at World's Fair Donuts. He was interviewed in the St. Louis Business Journal by James Drew, and this story dropped yesterday. And James Drew of the Business Journal asked Bachman the question, how is St. Louis doing? And the answer was interesting. Bachman, again, who owns World's Fair Donuts and is a co-founder of Strange Donuts, says, I think St. Louis is losing. I hate to be the person to say this. I was at a furniture convention in Indianapolis, and this lady from Indianapolis said to me, Indianapolis, within the next 5 years, aims to be the youth sports tournament capital of the United States. That's a very specific goal. I went to Indianapolis a few weeks ago, going to my friend's house. I passed 10 sports complexes. I just started asking people willy-nilly at a donut shop, at a restaurant, at a hotel, what's up with Indianapolis? And to a person, and I'm not exaggerating this, the gas station worker, the hotel clerk, the cop says Indianapolis aims to be the youth sports tournament capital of the United States. They all have a very specific pointed answer, and they are all rowing in the same direction. He continues, I think when we come to St. Louis, we do not know who or what we are, and that's a problem. I don't think there's leadership that has a specific answer to lay down a plan to say, this is who we are. I love St. Louis. I love that it's accessible and affordable, and I can get some of the best food. I can go to cultural events, whether it be the symphony, a baseball game, or the soccer game, or the blues, or I can see awesome concerts. But if you even look at concerts, the big shows that you want to see, you've got to go to Kansas City now. They're not coming here. Other people do not see us the way we see ourselves, and we have to admit that. Again, that's Jason Bachman, what I just read in the St. Louis Business Journal.
30: So I think the most important thing he said there, and again, this is one person's opinion based on what he saw when he traveled to Indianapolis. I've been to Indy. I think it's fine. I don't have this opinion.
31: Which is so interesting because I've been to Indy, I don't know, a dozen times.
30: I think it's okay.
31: Not like it's great, like it's the greatest city in America. What I'm saying is Indy has exploded and has done so well, and we should have been that, and they are light years ahead of us. And I've been there a dozen times in the past five years.
30: I would disagree with light years. I think they're probably ahead of us. Again, I've been there. I think it's fine. I think Indianapolis is fine. The point I want to make here is what he said about us not being on the same page. I think there is an attitude in this area, whether it's in the city or in the county or even further out, in Jeffco or in St. Charles, we're not all on the same page. You know, I think there are people who live in the city or close to the city, live in the county, who do want to do well, and they want this city to improve and are maybe working on it to actually get better. But I don't know that I feel like part of our issue is, and I do think our attitude holds us back, and this goes back decades and generations. I don't think this is a new development, and I don't think it is. I don't think it's just about current city leadership. I just think

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2: Say that I don't think that division is simply the county versus the city. Within the city, it's divided. You have factions frustrated with the other, the north against the south or the south against downtown or what have you. I do think even within the county, we're very divided overall. We're so spread out. Even St. Louis County, the way it looks at St. Charles County, and St. Charles County, the way it looks at St. Louis, the way it looks at Franklin County. I really think we tend to be pretty darn divided overall.
3: Well, what is Indianapolis? What have they done? Like what Nashville has done and what most of the similarly sized cities in our area have done. They've all joined forces.
2: So,
3: and our city county divide and the fact that we have all these municipalities is nuts. Nothing will be fixed in this city or in this region until we fix that problem first.
2: Nate Gatter texted and he agrees with me. Like I said, I use the term light years, and Nate Gatter said downtown Indy is unquestionably light years ahead of us.
3: That's fine. You guys have that opinion. I'm just saying that I don't agree. It's light. I think it's better. I don't think it's light years ahead of us.
2: They're hosting Super Bowls and Final Fours, and they do have billions of dollars more in tourism than
3: we do. They have a football team still. They didn't have an owner who said, "I'm leaving town because I've got a team in LA that I've got a space in LA. I'm going to go build a stadium." That's not the city's fault.
2: But it's also,
3: if we still had a football team, we might have a Super Bowl.
2: Right, but it's not Indy's fault that they still have a football team. I guess that's my point is, it's not saying, I'm not hating on St. Louis by saying Indy is light years ahead of us. I just see it and I think, man, I wish we could be that. And with them having the NCAA headquarters there, when you walk around downtown Indy, I can tell you what, there are people and there are cars. And that alone makes downtown Indy very different than downtown St. Louis.
3: That's fine. I just don't think, I think maybe we're talking about light years and the difference in how much better than St. Louis it is, which I just don't think it is like double better than us. You know, we're talking like it's 100% better than St. Louis, and I think that's crazy.
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8: Chris and Amy on KMOX. I'll tell you what's going to improve St. Louis's image when the TLC show drops, The Double Lives of Suburban Wives. It's coming out next month. Are you familiar with this?
9: All the shows that are here are like weird kinky shows.
8: Yeah, that's what this one's going to be about.
9: I know. That's the second or third kinky show.
8: So the TLC show that I just mentioned is going to talk about the people who live here who, yes, they have double lives. They have like OnlyFans. They have families, but then they also apparently do stuff on the side, like OnlyFans accounts.
9: So what you're saying is they don't have OnlyFans. They have only fans.
8: That's
9: right. Sorry, let's move on. That's a terrible joke.
8: The Double Lives of Suburban Wives. It comes out August 9th. Let us know what you think about the discussion we just had. 314-436-7900. And Fran is in Jeffco with us on KMOX. Good morning, Fran.
10: Good morning.
8: What's up?
10: Well, I feel that, you know, the bad press where the little girl lost her legs because of the traffic, the guy that was running around in the car, and I was involved in a hit and run, and they have yet to catch her, even though I gave them a description and a license plate. They ran the plates while he was there, the officer, after waiting 45 minutes because he had eight other calls on his call schedule, just him. And he's like, oh, she's out in Florissant. We don't go out there to get him. So it's just like, you know, if you start reeling in all of these people that are running the red lights and swerving in and out of traffic, you know, maybe people feel a little bit safer to come to St. Louis. Even locally, people are like, I'm not going down there to have fun and come out and have my window smashed. There's, you know, it's you got to fix that. You got to get the locals like in St. Louis before you can get anybody else to like them, basically.
8: So that's okay. And I understand that you do have experiences, but my issue is that people conflate one experience that they had and say, well, that's the entire city. And no, I can't take that away from you if you you were involved in a hit and run here and that's not solved. And I'm sorry that happened. I've lived in the city for almost a decade now. I've had none of that. I've had no hit and run. I've had no windows smashed. I've parked downtown. I've parked at Cardinals games. I've parked at Blues games. I parked down here for concerts. I have not had that experience. So I guess the problem we have is incidents do happen in cities around the country. And the problem we seem to have is, more than a lot of other places, if we see it happen once, our assumption is, well, that's all it ever is down there. You're going to go downtown, you're going to get shot. Well, I've not been shot. I live in the city all the time. I think
9: it's the Where's Waldo thing. Yes, cities have crime, but are they vibrant? Are they thriving? Are there a ton of people walking around, a ton of people using public transportation, a ton of people filling up the office buildings? And when the answer is no, then the crime will always filter to the top as the top story, because that is what happened downtown today. There's a reason companies like Peabody, which have been here for decades, you know, they're tired of getting their windows shot out. There are always plywood in the Peabody building. You could look up. You could always see plywood. And they're moving out. There's a reason why Fleischmann Hillard, after 70-something years downtown, is moving out of the city. And so I agree that it's like, yes, cities deal with crime, but there's also the aspect of cities like Chicago and, yes, Indianapolis have people in their downtown. And I did say this earlier with Indianapolis. You brought up that Indianapolis has a football team. Yes, but so does Kansas City, and Indianapolis is way ahead of Kansas City. It just is. And Kansas City has a football team. So yes, the Colts play a role in Indianapolis, but it's also, like we said, somehow the people in Indianapolis are rowing in the same direction. And we don't even have that within the city, much less within the city and the surrounding counties. And I'm not sure that there's an appetite to get there.
8: Wentzville, Jill is with us on KMOX. Good morning, Jill.
11: Good morning.
8: What's up?
11: We just moved here a year ago. We have grandchildren in O'Fallon and a daughter. And our daughter went to UMSL. We lived outside of Indianapolis for over 40 years. And we loved going downtown Indianapolis. We went to Pacer games. We went to dinner, lots of restaurants. We've seen it change as far as there were places to shop down there. There was a mall attached to the convention center that was great. It has gone down. They don't have any stores, but supposedly they are going to revamp it. We've been downtown a couple of times here, but not very often. We went for a volleyball tournament. We went for a dance competition. We've been to a Cardinals game. I have noticed a difference, as she said. There aren't a lot of people walking around and just, I don't know. There was a difference.
9: Yeah.
11: It's not that I felt unsafe. We have had people say, oh, you know, be careful, that kind of thing. We went to a fabulous concert at the Sheldon Saturday night and, you know, had a great time there. There is some kind of difference, and I don't know. There seems to be restaurants and things, but I just didn't see the number of people walking around except at Ballpark Village.
8: Yeah, I mean, that's really been the reality of the city. There just isn't a whole lot going on down here.
9: Yes.
8: I mean, that's been true since I moved back.
9: And that's my point. That's why, like, I'm glad, like you said, you've never gotten shot, but that's not really the argument we're having.
8: Well, that's what Fran said. Fran said, if you come down here, your property is going to get broken into, you're going to get T-boned, you're probably going to get shot or have
9: your legs
8: cut off.
9: Which is not totally untrue. I mean, I know that didn't happen to you, but it's happened to people in this building.
8: Well,
9: I'm just saying, where are we thriving?
8: The point I'm making with that is the odds of things happening to you when you come down here are very, very, very low. Mm-hmm. Yes, it does happen. But the thousands of people that come down here, there are a lot of people who work in this building. Nothing has happened to them.
9: So
8: that's the point I'm making, is that we have this risk assessment. Like, if you go to St. Louis City, there is a 50% chance you're going to be mugged.
9: I think we're having two different conversations, in the sense that two things can be true. You're right. You know, I have not gotten shot either. And I work down here every day, a lot of times twice a day. And Indianapolis can be way ahead of us as far as how they're thriving. Both of those things can be true.
8: I'm going by what the caller Fran said. It's Chris and Amy on KMOX. When we come back, we will talk to the communications director for Missourians for Fair Taxation. We'll talk about Amendment 5. And Scott Charton is an opponent of Amendment 5, which is on the ballot coming up in early August. And we'll have that conversation in just a moment.
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9: The amendment talk continues this week. It's been a real amendment-heavy week for us, Ronj.
8: Amendment Dude, I four. Love amendments.
9: Amendment 5 here in Missouri. We spoke a couple of days ago with Missouri Attorney General Catherine Hanaway about Amendment 5, which she is a supporter of. And we welcome in now the other side of the conversation, Scott Charton. He is the Communications Director for Missourians for Fair Taxation, Missourians for Fair Governance, and Missouri Realtors. And he joins us now as we continue our conversation about Amendment 5. Scott, good to talk with you this morning.
0: Oh, good morning, Amy. Good morning, Chris. Good to be with you.
9: Good to be with you. And just to reset the table again, that Amendment 5 is the amendment that would eliminate individual state income tax here in the state of Missouri. And Scott, you are not a proponent of Amendment 5. Is that correct to say that?
0: Oh, that's correct to say that. It's an amendment, right, Amy? We know that to the Constitution. So that puts it in stone. I mean, that makes it permanent. But the politicians don't have to amend the Constitution to eliminate the income tax in Missouri. They could zero it out today. The reason this is an amendment to the Constitution is the income tax brings in about 2/3 of our state general revenue, about $8.5 billion a year. So if you take that out, you need to fill the hole some way. And to replace that lost revenue, the politicians need to raise and expand the sales and use tax. And that's why they want to amend the Constitution, because we have current citizen-led, voter-approved constitutional taxpayer protections that would prohibit them from raising new taxes without your vote.
8: So why, and I guess I'm asking you to speak for them, why would they choose to go that direction to drive in revenue as opposed to an income tax, in your opinion?
0: It's a great question. I mean, the reason is they want a license to ignore these current constitutional taxpayer protections that voters already approved. There are three notable ones, but I'll run through them quickly. First is the Hancock Amendment. Many folks have heard of the Hancock Amendment. It's been around for about half a century, and it was a citizen-led amendment that passed back in 1980. And it says the main thing we're used to is we get a vote on big tax increases. Then in 2010, the Missouri Realtors, who I work with, and I was working on this campaign, they saw a rising problem in other states of taxing the buying and selling of a home. So the realtors proposed an amendment to say, we don't do that in Missouri. You are not going to put a tax on buying and selling real estate. Well, the voters approved that with 83.7% of the vote. Yes, it was about a record. And then in 2016, Missouri Realtors built a coalition because we saw the coming threat of a sales tax that we've never had before on services we use every day. And that could be a haircut, a car repair, a doctor visit, child care. And so the realtors led a coalition of citizens that put that on the ballot, and it passed with 57% of the vote. So all of those are constrictions on the legislature, and they want a license to ignore them. And look, the bottom line is that gives them an open checkbook to pass what Associated Industries of Missouri says would be the biggest tax increase in Missouri history, and you won't get a vote on it.
9: And to be clear, with Amendment 5, it eliminates over the course of several years, the state individual income tax, but it doesn't say how legislators will make up that lost revenue. It doesn't enshrine like, oh, we are going to raise sales tax, or we are going to raise, you know, taxes on services. It's more of these are all the potential options of how Missouri would try to get back some of that lost revenue.
0: I mean, you just hit on one of the biggest problems. The state auditor of Missouri, when he did what they call a fiscal note to try to assess what's this going to cost, he just threw up his hands and said, it's unknown. It's the unknown that is troubling, because, you know, it's a cliche, but we are pretty stubborn in Missouri. We're the show me state. We're not the just trust me politician state. And it's all blank canvas. It is literally an open checkbook. So the lawmakers would be free to raise the sales tax rate on everyday goods like the clothes on your back or gasoline or groceries, but they could also expand the base to include the sales tax on everyday services. which could be, again, child care, health care, therapy visits, summer camp for kids. Those are all services, and we don't now tax them. So it's a bait and switch. They want to replace the income tax, which they could do today. But the Missouri Budget Project estimates that just the sales tax rate alone, without expanding the base with services, would have to roughly triple. So the average combined, now this is state and local sales tax in Missouri, the average would have to go to 16%. Now that's the average, meaning there would be much higher taxes. And that's all without

0: bad.
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0: giving you a vote. And if they expand the base to include services, that is going to whack everybody. That's why I call it the everything tax, because it would tax these everyday goods and services.
1: Scott Charton, the communications director for Missourians for Fair Taxation, Missourians for Fair Governance, and Missouri Realtors Campaign. We also have heard the opponents or the proponents of this, people who do want to pass Amendment 5, will say things like, you know, if we do this, we want to attract people to Missouri. We want to attract those that want to come and live here. And if we get rid of income tax like they've done in Florida, for example, that would accomplish that. Is there no real argument there? Do you not think that that is?
0: There's a huge argument there, because the states that the proponents most often cite have unique characteristics to them that mean they don't need to charge an income tax. I mean, Florida has year-round, pretty much, sun, salt water, and sand, and they've got Disney World. And so they get a very heavy tourist traffic. Texas, another no-income tax state, but they have oil and mineral wealth, and that helps them offset it. But they have very high sales taxes, and Tennessee is the state they most often point to as their governor. Kehoe called it his model. Well, the problem with Tennessee is their tourism revenue is, I've read from credible sources, at least triple what Missouri's is. I mean, they've got Nashville, and we're not going to replicate that overnight. The other thing about Tennessee that's notable, they have much, much higher sales taxes, just about everything you can license, sales taxes on purchases and services and goods. And Tennessee, CNBC just had a new study this week that ranked Tennessee number 50 in quality of life. And I think the decisions that go into where do you live have a lot more to do with quality of life than just the sliver of does it have an income tax, because you're also paying the higher sales tax on services and goods that you use every day. One thing I learned that really shocked me, and I know St. Louis is a beer town, the beer tax in Tennessee is 21 times higher than Missouri's. I can't do that. I can't go there for working folks who just want to have a cold one on after work. So you pay for it on that end. You know, the budget project estimates more than 80% of us are going to wind up paying more in taxes under Amendment 5. The estimate is the average Missouri household is going to wind up getting socked with about $500 more per year in taxes under Amendment 5 because of this everything tax. And it hits hardest. You know, we in Missouri, we exempt senior Social Security checks, active duty and retired military pay and pensions. We exempt them from state income tax, so they don't get the income tax break, but they are going to be hit. Seniors and military are going to be hit particularly hard, and working class folks with income, again, they're already tax exempt, but they're going to have to pay the higher everything tax. We don't even know, the state auditor doesn't even know how much it's going to go up. What we do know is you won't get a vote on it.
1: You mentioned Nashville has tourism greater than, you know, any city we've got here in this state. But one of the arguments is, well, they didn't always used to be Nashville. It was Nashville, but it wasn't like it is now. If you go back 30 years, so wouldn't eliminating that income tax, would that in any way help make any of the cities here or this state a better tourist destination or no?
0: Well, it's quite the opposite. You think about it, about better than half of Missouri's population, wow, this is really true in the St. Louis metro area, is an easy drive from the state border. Now, in Missouri, we love to pick on Illinois. Oh, they're high tax state and all that. If I were Governor Pritzker, I'd be investing in welcome mats on the Illinois side, because we would have the highest sales tax rate in the nation. Here's where it really worries me, though, Chris. A lot of border communities outside St. Louis, we are the state with, I think we've got all, tied with another state maybe for the most states adjoining our border. All of these rural communities that are already struggling, you see boarded up storefronts, retailers struggling to make it. Now, if you're down in the boot heel and running a business, you're going to see business go on over to Arkansas or Tennessee or Kentucky. That we can't do to this state. And I just think it's a terrible step. That's why we're urging just vote no on Amendment 5. We need to protect taxpayers and stop this everything tax.
2: I had a quick question. What office did you say said that the average Missourian would pay $500 more with everything?
0: It's the nonpartisan Missouri Budget Project. They have gone in and analyzed it.
2: Yeah, it's interesting because I heard, you know, the opposite that, you know, in the other arguments, which, again, both make sense to me. I've, you know, heard different arguments, and I feel...
1: Was, real quick, this was for salaries of about $65,000? Was that the...
0: Yes. Right? Average family, yeah. And this is their number. It comes out to $535, to be precise, more per year that the average family is going to be paying because of these everything taxes. I'm sorry, Amy.
2: Yes. Oh, no. And that's assuming that sales tax, taxes on services and so forth, and I'm guessing homes as well. Is that number coming from assuming all of those things will be taxed?
0: Well, yes, but let's, to be fair, Governor Kehoe, back in his State of the State address, said he didn't want to enact anything that didn't exempt real estate, mm-hmm. agriculture, and health care. The problem is the legislature didn't give him that. They gave him a blank canvas. And so they're saying, trust us. Well, the Hancock Amendment, the one that gives you a vote on taxes, Amendment 5 suspends that, just puts it on a shelf for 5 years. But we've got to go through the 2026 election, the 2028 election, including a governor's race, and the 2030 election during that timetable. And so who knows who's going to be running things? We may even have a different governor. So you can't just promise these things and say, trust us. We're a skeptical people in Missouri. We really want to see the fine print. Put it in writing. And that's why I'm advising folks, look, all these numbers flying around, the fact is it's an open checkbook. So the politicians don't trust you. You've spoken. You've put these constitutional restraints in place through popular votes. I said 83.7% said don't tax buying and selling homes. So they're saying trust us. I say trust yourself, voters. The politicians don't trust you. So trust yourself. Scott, vote no on 5.
1: Scott Charton, Communications Director for Missourians for Fair Taxation, for Fair Governance, and Missouri Realtors. We appreciate your time. Thank you for being with us today.
0: Thank you. I'm glad to be here, and we'd encourage everybody, vote no on 5. It's bad for Missouri, and protect taxpayers. We just got to stop the everything tax.
1: And again, that vote takes place on August 4th. The election coming up also happens to be a primary for certain races here in the state of Missouri. That's Amy Markscores. I'm Chris Ranji. We have got Did You See This? America's favorite segment next.
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18: 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With Chris and Amy.
2: Well, speaking of states without income tax, for the first time in history, Miami is now more expensive than New York City. It's the first time ever that the Miami metropolitan area has become a pricier place to live in than greater New York. This is according to a Bloomberg analysis this week, along with government data. They said costs have climbed due to a lot of recent transplants who have been lured not just by warmer weather, but the promise of cheaper living and no state income tax. Mm. Cheaper living, kind of funny, since it is now more expensive than New York City. Consumer prices have risen 36% for Miamians since 2019, which is more than any other U.S. metro area except for Tampa, Florida. The average meal now, the average restaurant check in Miami, was $94 last year. It was $79 in New York.
1: Oh, man.
2: So Miami, but Miami...
1: You know what it is? It's all those yachts. A lot of yachts down there.
2: Miami workers, though, are earning $1,000 less per year than the median American. And white-collar wages are also lower in Miami than they are in New York.
1: So it's even harder.
2: Save money. Damn. Move to New York City.
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1: ABC News, I'm Mike Dubusky. Storm surge and dangerous rip currents are the big concerns for residents in southern Louisiana tonight after Tropical Storm Bertha made landfall hours ago. The House of Representatives passing the Stop Insider Trading Act today, which bars members of Congress from trading individual stocks. Lawmakers also approving a budget resolution that would fund defense, intelligence, farm aid, and parts of the President's Save America Act. House Speaker Mike Johnson says he's confident it will help with the GOP's chances in the midterms.
2: We're increasingly confident that we will hold and grow this majority in the House. We must, because you're seeing a demonstration of the two sides, the divergent views for America. We had been saying that this was an election that was shaping up as a contest between common sense and crazy. And now it is literally, in many sectors around the country, common sense versus communism.
1: And another round of American strikes on Iranian targets right now. This is ABC News. Chicken chain Chick-fil-A says it recently was hit with a cyber attack, which disclosed some customers' personal data briefly. ABC's Michelle Franzen has more.
3: Chick-fil-A says the recent cyber attack in June likely exposed personal information of its loyalty account holders. The fast food restaurant sent a letter to customers saying it identified suspicious login activity to certain accounts on July 13th. After an investigation, Chick-fil-A found that some data had been briefly compromised, including names, email, and phone information, along with the last four digits of some credit cards. The company says it took immediate security measures, including forced logouts and wiping stored payment methods. Michelle Franzen, ABC News.
1: Police in Madison, Wisconsin are investigating a fatal officer-involved shooting that occurred earlier today after a man reportedly injured an officer with a knife while resisting arrest. One other officer was also injured in the incident. Mike Dubusky, ABC News.

0: KMOX News, I'm Michael Calhoun. Special school district is banning two crisis interventions after the feds accused the district of endangering children with disabilities. The Post-Dispatch reports that Superintendent Michael Macklin announced they will immediately stop secluding students and holding them down flat on their backs. A Justice Department report found in February that SSD used those methods thousands of times over 2 years, frequently for minor misbehavior in violation of the Americans with Disabilities Act. The DOJ had threatened to sue the district if it didn't change course. If your school district uses an online portal called Skyward for registration, you might still be waiting to register for the new school year.
1: School districts in our region have been dealing with Skyward system outages over the last week, right at the point when student registration is kicking into high gear. In a statement sent to KMOX News, Skyward says it's related to system upgrades. It was part of planned maintenance, but some unexpected issues have required more testing. Skyward adds the outage was not triggered by any cyber attack or security incidents. Megan Lynch, KMOX News.
0: A program designed to make traffic stops safer for drivers with autism, as well as police officers, is going statewide. Here's Andy Dane from Chicago.
2: It is a great day for Illinois.
3: Where Secretary of State Alexi Giannoulias says many police departments have already adopted what's known as the Blue Envelope Program.
2: Drivers can keep their license, registration, and proof of insurance inside a distinctive blue envelope. When an officer sees it, they're immediately alerted that the individual may communicate differently, need additional time to respond, or benefit from a different approach.
3: The envelopes, which also include communication tips for officers, will be available at all Illinois DMV locations starting January 1st, with no medical certification or documentation required. Tamika Lachey Morales is founder and president of the Autism Hero Project.
4: This is really not about an envelope. It's about giving officers the confidence to recognize a difference instead of misinterpreting it. It's about giving an autistic driver another chance to be understood. It's about giving a parent a little more peace.
0: St. Louis proved itself a soccer market during the World Cup. Fox Sports says Nielsen numbers covering the full tournament show St. Louis ranked eighth nationally with a 3.45 rating, finishing ahead of markets like Seattle and Los Angeles. Kansas City led the entire country at a 4.89, boosted by actually hosting matches. But St. Louis, which hosted no games, still cracked the top 10 out of every market in the nation. Coming off the high of a successful World Cup, Kansas City Mayor Quentin Lucas is looking ahead. He tells KMOX's Chris and Amy the new Royals Stadium project is moving along.
5: We have a zoning meeting, a good classic neighborhood meeting soon. The public has responded well to this deal at a time when the public doesn't really respond great to stadium developments. I get the controversies and talks about billionaires, but I think the Royals are looking at a great project. It also allows us to keep the world headquarters of Hallmark.
0: Partly cloudy overnight, low 64 for Thursday, sunshine and a high of 82. I'm Michael Calhoun, KMOX News.
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0: MOX. New band for you guys. Andrew, you ever heard of Liquid Mike?
1: No. I only listen to Gaseous Mike.
0: He really worked a long time on that one.
2: Bro, you had that one was like in your holster. What was
1: I was
2: that?
1: Stuck between Liquid or Gaseous and Solid.
0: Yeah, that's
2: Solid Mike. Yeah,
1: neither one's funny, I think.
2: Yeah.
1: Ultimately.
0: You're right about that.
1: Yeah.
2: Good try, though.
3: Yeah, I mean, he's
2: we
3: just
2: can do the Simpsons birthday cake that says you tried.
3: You know, it's the beginning of the show. He wants to bring something to the conversation.
2: Yeah.
3: He's going for an early joke.
2: Yes. Mm-hmm.
1: You know what happened to this band, though, right?
0: This is another joke.
1: No, like this Liquid Mike, you do know what happened to them. No. I have heard of them. No. They evaporated in the gaseous.
0: For the love of God.
1: They went on tour in Antarctica and they froze into Solid Mike. But they melted again, so it's fine.
0: Okay, all right, that should do it. That'll do it.
1: They were only Solid Mike for a couple of hours.
2: Oh, my God.
0: Okay, I don't feel so bad about how do I start the show today.
2: It's like, well, there's the bottom.
0: I can't dig this up anymore. I have a ruling for you guys. Driving down Highway 40 today, coming into work, normal traffic. I'm going about, I don't know, 70, 72. And here comes a car from behind going about 100.
2: Oof.
0: And it's a Porsche 911. So I already hate whoever's driving it, just being judgmental. And then when they passed me, and this isn't salient, I'm just painting a picture. But I don't want to taint the jury. But as they passed me, I could see that the driver was wearing driving gloves.
2: Oh.
0: And he's in the left lane, of course, and he runs into, not physically, a big black SUV who is just not having it. And they're going 75, and they're going to keep going 75. And traffic is such that he can't get around them.
2: Right.
0: So I'm, like, driving faster than I should just to watch this play out.
2: Like, what's going to happen?
0: And the guy never got out of the way, and this guy in the Porsche kept, like, running up on him and trying to, like, do, like, a Ferrari thing in and out of cars. Who's the villain here? If you're in the left lane, even going 75, and someone wants to get past you, is it your, I don't care about legal duty, but is it your like duty as a fellow human to get out of the way? Maybe they're heading to the hospital because their driving gloves are stuck to their hands.
3: I don't drive this fast, but 75 seems a little slow to just park yourself in the fast lane, right? Like, shouldn't you get over at a certain point? Like, once you've passed the people you want to pass, if you're going to keep just going 75, just get back over.
2: Yeah.
0: My rule when I'm, like, driving, like, to Florida or Colorado is even if I'm going 82, if someone wants to get past me, I move over.
2: Yes, that's the courtesy move. And to me, there's two villains in your story. There's like a minor villain, which is the person driving 75. That's not a major villain. 75 is well over the speed limit.
3: Right.
2: You're not a major villain, but you should make an effort to get over to make room for someone faster because that's just traffic works better that way.
3: Mm-hmm.
2: But also don't drive 100 and then also terrorize everyone else.
0: Yeah.
2: It's one thing to pass. It's one thing to be faster. It's another thing to be weaving and bobbing and tailgating and revving your engine and all that other nonsense.
3: You know who I'm starting to resent just as much as the slow left laners?
0: Who's that?
3: The way too fast right laners.
0: Mm.
3: Like, I'm trying to merge onto the highway, and I see a car coming up, and they're going 75 in the very right lane.
0: Yeah.
3: Why aren't you in the middle? I don't understand. What if
0: they think they're getting an advantage.
2: I think the problem is
3: they're going to rear end somebody or something like that.
2: Part of the problem is that the whole thing gets jacked up because of the left lane campers. The people that still refuse to move over, that refuse to accept that 62 in the left lane is just not okay. You don't get the left lane because you're happy being there. A lot of people seem to camp there because there's the least amount of merging and they don't need to deal with any of it. Well, you're screwing it up, which is going to force faster cars to move right because they're not going to go 60. They're not. I mean, practically speaking, they're just not. If everybody just played the game the way that the rules are drawn up, because almost every state has the law that says the left lane is a passing lane. They don't designate fast or slow. It's a passing lane. And if you're not passing, you're not supposed to be there.
0: You know, Liquid Andrew is being pretty quiet over there.
2: Yeah, gaseous
0: Andrew. You're the only real expert we have.
1: Every time we go do this, that's why I don't say anything. No, I think that it's really stupid when people are going like way too fast in the right lane. Like to Rachel's point, that's kind of my big pet peeve.
2: Yeah,
1: I also don't like in general like right lane stuff when I'm trying to get over off of the highway on a short ramp. And there's, like, somebody who's just insisting on, you know, multiple people maybe going as fast as they possibly can in the right lane. And it's like, guys, there are people, like, merging off the highway.
2: Yeah.
1: Like, you need, like, it's literally, like, unsafe to not make a little bit of room for them.
2: Yes.
1: And this applies to, big trucks, too, Mr. Truck people.
2: Yeah, I would say you're right, Andrew, regardless of speed, even if you're going the speed limit. You, as the person in the right lane, need to allow merging traffic to merge, which means either slow down a second or move to the middle for a second. Like, this is how this works best, is when we actually say, there are other people around us. Some are going faster than me. Some are going slower. But we accommodate each other as opposed to, like, competing with each other.
0: Not sure if we have any truckers in the audience. I'm sure we do.
2: Awesome.
0: But I always wonder when you're, you know, like on a trip, and two semis get side by side for like 10 miles.
2: Oh, I hate them.
0: Like, they know what they're doing, right?
2: I hate them. Because one's got to go 1.5 miles an hour faster than the other, and it's going to take them 10 miles to pass the other one, when they don't care. That's just awful. Just slow down the 1.5 miles, bro. You're going to be okay.
3: I had a driving thing from this morning. Could I get a ruling as well?
2: Yeah, yeah.
3: So I'm turning. Maybe this gentleman is listening. That would be interesting. I'm turning from Forest Park Parkway, I guess, onto Jefferson.
2: Okay, gotcha.
3: I'm making a left turn. Yep. The light is green, but there's no oncoming traffic at all. So I'm making my left turn. A cyclist is also going because he has a green light, but he's cycling like in the crosswalk. He's not on the road. He's cycling way over there. And I'm looking at the situation going, okay, I'm just going to try to make my turn because I will theoretically be able to make it before he makes it that far into the crosswalk. But he started cycling so fast that I then had to like stop kind of mid-turn and let him go. And it was very awkward. And I'm like, am I wrong? Is he wrong? Who was supposed to go there?
0: So was the cyclist on the sidewalk?
3: He was in the crosswalk. So I think maybe he was going from the sidewalk to the sidewalk, but going through the crosswalk.
0: Yeah, I don't know. Do crosswalks apply to bikes?
2: So obviously, same as walking, yeah.
1: Obviously, you hit him because he deserved it. So what happened after you hit him?
3: I said, this is your fault.
0: Yeah, is that your ruling?
1: What happened after he...
3: Yeah, should I call the police?
1: After he peeled his butt off the sidewalk. I want to go back to the driving thing for a second also. One of the first things Rachel said... Is 75 considered too slow to be in the left lane?
3: So we're just totally changing the subject from my ruling? I don't get a ruling?
0: I think we are.
2: I think your ruling there is that people that are either on foot or on bike should probably be a little bit more aware of the cars that are also around them. Like, don't speed up because you see someone.
3: Yeah,
2: you know, maybe stop for a split second, let the faster thing move, and then go.
3: It was just awkward, and I was like, well, am I wrong?
2: I don't think so.
3: I couldn't think of the actual law. Okay, back to Andrew's question. Is 75 too slow to be in the left lane?
1: Yeah, because you were saying, like...
3: To be camped there, yes. Mm-hmm. To be, like, you should not just be hanging out in the left lane.
2: Yes, that's
3: You shouldn't just stay there. It is, like Wheel said, it is a passing lane. So you get there just to pass. Even if there's no one else on the road, you shouldn't be camping out in the left
1: lane. No one drives like that, right? Like, people just go in the left lane.
2: That's the problem. That's what screws everything up.
3: It makes things unsafe for others.
2: That's what screws everything up, because anything with massive numbers of people moving is about patterns and about people's predictable behavior. And when people start adding unpredictable behavior to that, you get nonsense. So if everybody were to do the zipper merge, if everybody were to move out of the left lane when they're supposed to, or allow traffic to merge in the right lane instead of forcing people to, you know, get almost run off the road coming onto the highway. If everybody did the things you're taught to do in driver's ed, it works better. It works smoother. There are fewer accidents, and it's not hard. But too many people don't care because they care only about their comfort or the fact that they're just looking at their phone the whole freaking time.
0: Here's my most hated driver, and I experienced it last night. I forget what road I was even on, but I was on a road and I travel it all the time, and there was unexpected traffic, And then I got finally got up there, and I could see, like, oh, like road crew or whatever. But it was a turn, and I said this before, the people who make that turn when they have the green, but they know that they're not going to... Do you know what I mean? Like, they're stuck in the middle of the intersection.
3: Yes, right, and then it becomes every... It's everyone else's problem to make it okay for them. Yes.
0: Oh, I know where I was. Yeah, I was going down Skinker last night, and I had to turn left on Wydown, and the people who were turning onto Skinker from Wydown were doing that. And so when it was our turn, there were three cars in front of me making the turn, and each one honked at that person who was in the middle.
3: Good.
0: So I honked at him, too.
2: Yeah, get him.
0: It felt really good.
2: Get him!
0: It felt really good.
2: I don't know if this is a ruling or not, but it's the exact same concept, because I feel like the last couple of years, I see it more. I don't know if it's because I've just become hyper aware of it, or if it's actually just more people being careless.
0: Yeah.
2: But the number of people that will merge into moving traffic when they do not have the light

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2: Do they fit? Barely. That's the whole point. Like, you're like, your tires are scraping the edges on each side. Like, do you not see that it's big and green and it shows bikes on it? Are you that blind? I've seen it almost every day. And it's like, and it's a lot of times people pulling out of the KFC. Because like they,
3: what are you trying
2: they
3: to
2: just
3: say?
2: Turn it because they're just that's where the lane is. So instead of going out one step further, like I'll just turn right here into the bike lane.
4: Since we're complaining and since you brought up the KFC,
2: all right, let's get it.
4: I get so mad when I turn right out of our garage and there's that turn lane.
2: Yeah,
4: but it's taken up by a bunch of people parked
2: at the KFC.
4: Inside at the KFC. There's literally a sign that says no parking.
2: Yes,
4: no one cares. There's three cars there every day. I'm going, come give these people a ticket. I am begging you.
2: Please.
4: Do something about this.
5: Well, those people used to be able to park on the other side, like on the Tucker side, but now that's a bike lane.
2: That's right. So, God forbid you go an extra half a block and pull around the other corner where there's ample parking right there on the street.
3: They need the kernel.
4: The audacity
2: to It's literally right there by the Papa John's.
4: Where it says no park. You're parked in a lane.
2: Yes.
4: What is wrong with you? What is wrong with so many people in downtown St. Louis that they see the middle of the road and they say, this is a good place for me to stop my car.
2: In the road, yes.
4: I'm going to put my car in park and then leave it.
2: It's because they know it's not monitored. Well, nobody's out there
5: looking.
2: Yeah,
5: no one's doing anything about it. Remember, so what's the consequence? There's no consequences.
3: When we had the school beneath us?
4: Yeah.
3: Oh, my God. Like, every day at drop-off or pick-up, people would literally park in the middle of Olive.
4: Yeah.
3: Mm-hmm. Just like, this is what's best for me.
5: Yeah.
4: Oh, man, we're all riled up now.
3: Yeah.
2: Well, I mean, this is...
3: That school should have been called 30% Chance Your Child Survives.
2: You definitely want to talk about things that every audience can relate to. All these driving things, it's happening right now, and people are like, yeah.
3: We're doing it for four hours.
2: That's
3: 4 hours.
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0: I love William Shatner. I just love him. I love Star Trek. I love the movies. I love Unexplained. He just seems like a cool dude. And he is going to debut his band called The Effers.
1: Yep.
0: Which
1: is great.
0: At a metal gig, Riot Fest in Chicago.
1: Yep.
0: And I have
1: big festival.
0: I have his writer.
1: It's the best. I saw this earlier.
0: Let me get this right. He wants the city to rename a boat in his honor so he can captain a ship again. He wants to sing Take Me Out to the Ball Game at a Chicago baseball game. He wants his backstage, he wants his dressing room to be called Shatner's Shag Shack. He wants 4 feet of Polish sausage, Montreal Canadiens hockey sweater signed by John Stamos.
1: Oh, my God.
0: 8 pallets of Faygo, specifically not to be shared with the Insane Clown Posse.
1: You know the Faygo thing, right?
0: No.
1: Faygo's a Detroit thing. ICP's from Detroit, so like they're going to go take
0: okay.
1: it all.
0: Yeah. Pretty funny.
1: Yeah, it is pretty hilarious. He needs a pair of tube socks and a pair of underwear.
0: Yeah.
1: Provided.
0: Pretty great.
1: He wants an assortment of adoptable puppies from a reputable local animal rescue nonprofit.
0: Nice.
1: I can get with that.
0: Yeah.
1: Have a little puppy time right before you go on stage.
0: Yeah.
1: Get those little guys all adopted out.
2: So sure. Andrew doesn't want the puppies to get adopted.
3: I would really prefer if they just stayed at the pound.
1: They're not at the pound.
3: Let's not forget, like, so it's probably not like 99-year-old William Shatner who's making these decisions.
0: Oh, well, I don't know.
3: It's probably his social media person who is proven to be two things. Number one, a right-wing reactionary. And number two, good at finding these kind of, you know, little viral, you know, what if it's four feet of Polish sausage is so random? It's suspect the way that account is run with seemingly like no input from actual William Shatner.
1: But you think the social media people are writing riders for a concert contract?
3: Yes, I don't think that 100-year-old
1: an agent doing that.
3: I don't think 100-year-old William Shatner is looking for adoptable puppies.
1: He's 110, Dave.
3: Look, okay. I'm just saying.
0: It's been a weird half hour.
1: Yeah.
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0: Real question. This isn't just like, what's up with socks? Why? And I will acknowledge first so that people don't say like, well, do you want to go back to 1800? And by someone, I mean Wheeler. Yes, almost everything is better now. And we have taxis that bring us food, and like we have a gazillion choices on our television. We walk around with a computer in our pocket. But there are a few things that are still really sucky. I commiserated with my friend Rage this week because she was trying to schedule some medical stuff, and I could hear her on the phone. And they were doing everything they could to make sure that she didn't get taken care of. The DMV. It took me 3 tries at my pharmacy just to get a medication. Why is it that these things have not been made easier? Because I don't know nothing about nothing, but I think I could probably go, well, why don't you do this or why don't you do that? And as much as I'm into like space exploration, I think I would give up the International Space Station and the moon landings in the future if they could just fix stuff here. If I could easily get my tags and I could, Rach could easily get her test. And you know what I mean?
1: Yeah.
0: Am I the only one? Like,
1: no, I totally get where you're coming from. The problem is that if we stopped with the space exploration, that would fix nothing. Like, I don't think they would then be like, and we're going to put that money into making your life
0: right,
1: better.
0: I don't think that's like, why.
2: Right, that's exactly.
1: Yeah. Yeah, so it's so that's why, like, I'm still fine with it. If there was a way to guarantee that things would get better here if we stopped doing that, then sure, but...
2: Mm. Yeah, the problems you described are big companies that want to keep making more money but don't want to pay people. I mean, if they would just commit to, hey, we're going to give you the best service... Rather than wringing every last nickel we can out of every single bit of our business, you might have something more along those lines. But I think it's less about the technology available and more about how can we just end up. And again, I get it. I'm not saying that profit motive is a complete negative. I'm just saying I do think that a lot of the biggest companies go too far on the scale where it's not enough about the customer and too much about we got to get every penny we can get.
0: Could be. Could be.
2: Because you have the pharmacy problems. I never do. The pharmacy stuff is like, I don't know if it's just the specific one I go to. They're great.
0: I think the specific one I go to sucks.
2: Oh, okay.
0: Yeah.
3: There is differences.
2: Yeah.
3: Like, it is important to find a good one.
0: Yeah. Oh, it was Taco Bell all along. Rach was right.
1: It's like you guys don't even listen when I talk.
3: There's your problem. They can't give you medicine. Like, listen, it makes me feel better too, but it's not actual medicine.
2: Well, it does serve as a laxative sometimes, especially now.
0: So you had a moment last night, Kev? You thought maybe...
2: So the last couple of nights I've had a salad with dinner. And actually yesterday I went bigger and had the salad for dinner with some chicken on it. And because I'm like, I know where these reports have come from, and I know they were a lot of fast food and all that. I'm like, I didn't hear anything about this brand that I bought. And I did look before I bought it. And there was a little bit last night, I don't know, maybe a half an hour where you're getting like, you're starting to feeling like the bubble guts, and you know, there's noises coming out of both ends, and you're like,
0: You're really descriptive.
3: And is that different? Like,
2: Well, yes, it was. Let's just say
0: sounds like Andrew's morning.
2: Let's just say for about. Let's just say for about.
3: Yeah, I can't tell if I have the parasite or not.
2: Let's say for about an hour before bed, it was about quadruple the norm, and I was like, "Oh, this better not be this other stuff." And then it went away. So I think I missed it.
0: Just went away, huh?
3: Yeah. Important PSA. So it is Taco Bell, but so it's not. Right. It's not like Taco Bell's not growing the lettuce.
2: It's their
3: Taylor.
2: Supplier, yeah. Right.
3: Taylor is the name of the supplier, and you can get that at the grocery store. They sell like salad kits
2: yes.
3: and stuff.
2: Oh. Yes.
3: So be on the lookout for, and now I'm sure it's all gone from stores by this point. I'm sure it's all been taken off the shelves, but if you see any Taylor branded, you know, lettuce Taylor or Farms, produce or whatever, Taylor Farms, I would avoid it if possible.
2: And apparently that was the same one that provided the contaminated onions to McDonald's a couple years ago. Remember that story?
0: Yeah.
2: Yeah.
3: How do you get 2?
0: Right.
3: How do you get to have 2?
0: Right.
3: Catastrophic, spreading parasites to everyone.
0: Yeah, I don't think you need 3 strikes when it comes to that.
3: Yes, I think after even maybe 1.
2: Stop
3: maybe
2: making
3: we
2: people
3: go.
2: Poop, man. That's not cool.
3: Unless they want it.
2: Well, they have meds for that, right?
0: All right. Let's do something fun here. We can get the stream involved as well. Try not to think about it too much. What is the single best thing you've ever eaten? Doesn't have to be fancy. Doesn't have to be at your wedding. Or it could just, what's the best thing you've ever eaten?
1: A lot of things.
3: Yeah, I know. That's a really good question. I do.
0: Okay, what's the best thing you've eaten today?
2: Chicken tenders.
3: Orange chicken. I know that I have one, and it's like right on the tip of my tongue. I wish it was still on the tip of my
1: KFC
3: tongue.
1: KFC Double delicious. Down.
3: I mean, Double Down's in the top 10 for sure.
1: I would say like maybe like a steak situation. Yeah, good steak. Yum, yum, yum.
0: This did not go as well as I thought it would.
2: It's hard. There's so many possible answers.
3: we're on the spot.
1: That's like, you know, choosing between your children.
3: We're all old, man. We got to go through years of eating.
2: What's
1: the best thing you've ever eaten, Dave?
0: I'm the guy asking the questions.
2: Oh. to be clear, I'll do this like Sweet 16 style. Are we talking about the whole deal, like from the experience of the thing that you're doing?
1: He said, don't think about it.
2: Or is it just the food? I'm asking.
0: Don't be Skip.
2: Because I might have a different answer. If it's just the food, it was a seafood dinner in Miami when I was in college. It was a great big awesome crab cake with a swordfish steak and unbelievable sides and a great dessert. It's probably as good as any I've ever had.
0: Well done.
1: Nice.
2: But if I were going atmosphere, it might be the fish and chips that I had at a really nice place, looking at the Opera House in Sydney during the 2000 Olympics, just sitting out there
1: all
2: on
1: right.
2: the.
1: Well, now thing. You're just bragging.
3: Yeah, now I'm getting mad.
2: That's why I'm asking. Maybe it was the resort in Italy where we're looking out over a lake and we're sitting there eating a really nice meal with seafood and pasta. I mean, it might have been that too. Could have been in Paris when we all got to go into this restaurant owned by one guy and he brought us all in there and sat us and like gave us everything on the menu while we ate. That was probably the best one.
0: And here I was going to go with Roma's Pizza and Bethalto. So
3: I am going to key his car on my way out.
2: Mm-hmm. You ass.
1: Key his Camaro.
3: Mm-hmm.
1: Just want to throw that out there.
2: Don't do that.
3: And the license plate is.
2: Don't, the license
1: Wheels
2: plate is.
1: With a Z.
2: The license plate.
3: Wheels with a Z.
2: The license plate is just don't.
3: Did you see the squeeze
0: people.
3: Ass lady?
0: Tell people.
3: So there's a lady in Florida who's very mad because she was sent. It's an older lady, which does make it funnier, unfortunately. And she was sent a license plate, like just one of the randomized license plates by the city. And it's three digits separated by like an orange and then three more digits. And it's SQZ-A55.
2: Yeah.
3: So for all the world, at first glance, it looks like her license plate says squeeze ass.
2: It does.
3: And she's really mad.
2: Yeah.
3: She's very mad. She's like, do not squeeze my ass under any circumstances.
2: I don't think people
3: No matter what the license plate says. I know what it says.
2: I don't think the license plate is a call to action. Maybe as much as it could be a statement about the driver.
1: It reminds me of the episode of The Office where Todd Packer, they're like, oh, you a big William Hung fan? Because that's essentially what his license plate says. He's like, why did you ask me that? Why does everyone always ask me that?
0: That's funny. Oh, man. That's a bad memory. William Hung, we all remember William Hung.
3: Of course.
1: Yeah.
0: He was a big deal from
1: American Idol.
0: American Idol, when it first started.
2: Was he one of the good ones or the bad ones?
0: No, he was really bad.
1: She banged.
2: Oh, okay. What?
1: But, that guy who sang, she banged.
2: I don't think
1: banged.
2: I ever saw
0: but,
2: it.
0: But everyone loved
3: she
0: him.
3: She said what?
2: Like what?
0: So early on, early on in my career, I didn't know who I was. And like pranks and stuff were big back then. So I was trying to be that guy. And I called William Hung's house.
2: Oh, no.
1: You called his house?
0: Yes. And
2: live?
0: And
3: did mom pick up?
0: No, he picked up.
3: Oh, okay.
0: And I don't remember what my bit was.
3: He was like, hello.
0: I don't remember what my bit was, but I had a bit.
1: Since you've got hung.
0: And I was like, you know,
2: did
0: I was
2: hung up
0: kind
2: on?
0: Of torturing him. No, if you'd all shut up, I could tell you the story.
1: Sorry, Dave.
3: Sorry.
0: Bunch of pieces of crap.
3: Sorry.
0: Let's do some more gaseous mic jokes while we're at it.
3: I stand by those. I liked those.
0: Vic, can you get rid of these guys for me?
3: All right, what'd you do to Billy?
0: Anyway, his dad's standing right next to him, and I'm one of probably 15 jackasses that called that day. And he's screaming at me through the phone and screaming at William, his son, like, hang up on him, just this, you know, just screaming. And William Hung was like, Dad, he's a nice man, and I just want to give him an interview.
1: Aww.
0: Oh, my God.
3: My heart.
0: Yeah. It was terrible.
2: And then you change course?
0: I think I hung up.
1: This is what it was like.
4: You were like, what are you going to sing?
5: I would like to sing Ricky Martin, She Bangs.
4: Fantastic.
5: We all enjoy it.
6: Okay.
7: All right, let's go.
5: All right. Talk to me. Tell me your name. You blow me off like it's all the same.
1: You know, it's of that nature.
2: Oh, okay.
1: So, fun fact, you interviewed William Hung.
0: Yeah.
1: We also had David, what is his last, the guy who plays Todd Packer on the
3: David
1: show.
3: Oh, David Koechner.
1: Yeah, remember?
0: Mm-hmm.
1: We had him on KMOX.
0: Really?
1: Yes. Yeah. Steve, you don't remember this? You guys got along so well.
0: Yeah, kind of.
3: It was just like 3 years ago.
0: Is that,
1: It's Champ. Yes.
0: Champ. Yeah. Oh, now I remember.
2: Whammy!
3: So, Kansas City guy, I believe.
2: Yes, he is. Yep.
1: So it all came full circle.
2: There you go.
0: There you go.
2: I had never heard that name. I had to have heard that name when he was.
3: Yeah, he was super famous.
1: Yeah, it was like a meme before there were memes.
0: Okay. Oh, you probably heard it when you were vacationing in Lake Louise.
1: Right.
2: It could have been maybe. You know, yeah. Lake Maggiore in Italy, probably.
3: You made that up.
0: And
2: no,
0: yet,
2: it's a real place.
0: He didn't know how to say please in French.
2: I was thinking in Italian that day.
0: Mm-hmm.
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0: Bernie Miklas joins us at 2:30. Alvin Reed's going to be here at 3 p.m. George Mayhew at 4. Typical kind of a Friday from the DGS. A little fun fact for you. Wow, that stopped quickly.
1: Sorry, I did my things in reverse. I usually fade out completely and then hit pause.
0: It's okay.
1: Got my wires crossed.
0: Men who are castrated live longer than men who keep their testicles by an average of more than 15 years.
2: Great. I'll die early. It's fine.
0: Oh, I should have lost mine years ago. Everything about my life would be better.
1: You know, the phrase keeping their testicles makes it sound like every man like faces a choice at some point.
2: No, of right. no choice.
1: Whether to trade in or not.
2: Yep.
3: I was just thinking that, yeah.
2: Yeah. Yeah, I'll keep them, thanks.
3: Yeah, like... Like, that's what happens when you turn 18. Today, son, you are a man, and you get to make your own decisions.
0: I don't know if you guys saw this. A guy paid $24,000 to zip line down into his wedding. He was a groom.
2: $24,000?
0: $24,000. I don't know why it cost that, but...
2: Probably because they had to install the whole line and everything. Or whatever, it's like at a fancy place, like a club or a...
0: It was at a mansion.
2: Okay.
0: Yeah. So yeah. He was dressed sort of like James Bond and he ziplines in.
2: Is that kind of a red flag?
0: To me,
2: it
0: is.
2: Someone wants to do something like I don't mind the whole, like, we're going to choreograph a dance. Yeah, like, do fun. I don't love it, but I'm okay with it. It seems pretty crazy to be like, I think this is worth $24,000.
0: Oh, I just have to start praying now that Nick and Bree aren't going to want something like that for me.
2: You better not have any comments, Dave.
1: They want
2: what
1: you
2: would
1: to
2: you tell
1: zip
2: Nick
1: line
2: if he
1: into
2: said
1: their
2: that?
1: Wedding.
2: What would you tell Nick if he said that to you?
0: Said you're going to do a dance?
2: Like, hey, no, Dave, I want... Dave.
1: Hey, Dave lover.
2: Dad, I want...
0: David.
2: We're getting married on this date. I'm gonna do this. It's going to cost $24,000. I just want to zip line in and do a... You know, superhero dismount or something.
0: I would talk him out of it because he's not a douche. But I think I would rather write a check for $24,000 than be a part of one of those dances
2: where
0: you're all wearing Wayfarers. Yeah. Yeah.
1: Do you guys think the wedding obsession is more about our fascination with romantic love as like the ultimate goal, or is it more, this is kind of the one chance I have to make a big deal.
2: Yeah, it's my one shining moment.
0: We're showing our ass.
2: Yeah. Mm-hmm.
0: It's all there is to it.
2: It's all about me and it's okay today. That's what that all is.
0: Mm-hmm.
2: Which it is your day. You just don't have to go so far.
0: If you're going to go big, like do it at a funeral.
2: Yeah.
0: I mean,
2: I can say this. Send me out on a zip line. That'd be kind of cool.
0: Yeah, that would be kind
1: of cool. Living on a high note.
0: Kevin, you make a great point. If I only had to pay $24,000 to zip line into a casket.
2: Yeah. Oh, and
0: you land all screwed up.
1: Here he comes.
0: People are screaming.
2: You zip line right into the hearse.
0: Or zip line out.
2: Yeah.
0: Woof.
2: Yeah. Just have that thing, you know, like burial at sea and the zip line goes right down to the ocean. Yeah.
3: I'll do like the horse that had to jump off the super high into the little tiny pool. Just push me off. Just drop me from the great height into the tiny pool.
2: We got a new thing, man. We got to make these big funerals.
0: That's pretty funny,
3: he
0: too.
3: He said he wanted a dunk tank. I don't know. I'm like the way they have to keep pulling him back out and sitting him back up on the chair.
2: Start putting this in my will and setting money aside.
0: Yeah, doing those dunk tanks where people get to throw a baseball. Mm-hmm.
2: Yeah.
0: Dunk
3: yeah.
2: Whoever wins gets a prize.
0: Well, this has been one of the strangest hours. We started yesterday with puppetry, and it was so much more normal than this.
1: Have you guys ever been to a carnival where they have a kissing booth?
2: No.
1: I've only ever
2: Maybe
1: seen that on
2: like
1: TV.
2: A school one or something.
1: I can't believe they would do that at a school.
0: Yeah, I grew up in that era, but I don't remember any specifically having one.
2: If I have one, it was like a school fair from like... third grade or something, and it was just a stupid thing.
3: How much money did you make?
2: I made like $74,000. That's how I'm going to pay for the funeral. Well, it was only $20,000 then, but now it's $74 after saving it.
0: I did one in third grade. You know,
2: I just vaguely remember there being booths like lined up for things
0: Boobs?
2: Like that. Booths.
1: Yeah, it seems like something that only exists on like Happy Days.
2: Yeah, it's old timey. It's definitely
3: there, yeah. There has to be. It has to have existed because it couldn't be this big a part of. We all know what it is, so it had to. There has to be precedent for it.
2: Right. I think they died out probably in the early 80s.
3: You think? COVID.
2: Yeah, COVID.
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0: News. I'm Mike Dubusky. It's a night of high winds and heavy rains in Louisiana, where officials are worried the slow-moving tropical storm Bertha will knock out power to areas where high temperatures are already posing a safety risk. U.S. forces launched their latest round of strikes on Iran tonight. Now President Trump is issuing a new threat to the country's critical infrastructure. ABC News Chief Global Affairs Correspondent Martha Raddatz has more.
1: A stark new threat. The president now warning that for every Iranian strike on a ship in the Strait of Hormuz, the U.S. will bomb and destroy one bridge or power plant inside Iran, including the capital Tehran. Deliberately targeting civilian infrastructure is a potential war crime under international law.
0: And French authorities say Daniel Sayad, a man who allegedly trafficked models to Jeffrey Epstein, was found dead in Paris earlier this week. This is ABC News. Former Venezuelan leader Nicolas Maduro will stand trial next June, we learned today. A beloved bald eagle from Big Bear, California, is in the fight of her life. ABC's Alex Stone.
2: A bald eagle named Jackie became an online sensation, along with her partner Shadow, as a live webcam has for years caught their nest activities, laying eggs and raising their baby bald eagles. But Jackie disappeared from the nest recently, leaving Shadow with their newest babies. She was found struggling in some water. Experts say she had been in a fight with other eagles. Jackie is at a rescue center now where her condition is said to be critical. The center says she has anemia and inflammation impacting her kidneys. Alex Stone, ABC News, Los Angeles.
0: Investigators in Florida are offering $16,000 for information leading to the arrest of Isabel Johnson, a murder suspect who authorities call a master manipulator who might be using disguises. Mike Dubusky, ABC News.
3: KMOX News, I'm Michael Calhoun. The Illinois State Police touting numbers from their continued crackdown on vehicle hijackings in the state.
4: The Illinois State Police was given over $630,000 last year from the Illinois Secretary of State to target vehicle thefts, hijacking, and other related violent crimes. This marks the third year ISP has received the money from the State Department for the efforts. They report from June 2024 to June 2026, officers recovered 342 stolen or hijacked vehicles, made 24 arrests in connection to those vehicles, and used canines in 11 of those operations. Jade Aubrey, KMOX News.
3: 6 years after Illinois legalized recreational marijuana, demand keeps climbing even as prices drop. Glenn Marshall has more.
5: Illinois cannabis sales jumped more than 9% in the first 6 months of the year, accelerating from the 7% growth seen during the same period last year. According to the Illinois Department of Financial and Professional Regulations, the state's 288 dispensaries, up 10% from a year ago, sold 27.6 million products. But failing prices are squeezing profits industry-wide. One industry leader says prices have been compressing for years while budget brands are outperforming premium products. The industry is now counting on new restrictions on synthetic cannabis and double purchase limits to drive further growth.
3: St. Louis is ditching rail for buses, but in Kansas City, their streetcar played a major role moving people around during the World Cup. Here's Dan Weinbaum.
6: The Kansas City streetcar has never had a month like that, breaking any and all streetcar records. For the month between June 11th and July 11th, just shy of 839,000 people took a ride. The streetcar authority said that's more than many U.S. streetcar systems carry in a full year. Another daily record was set July 11th. Just shy of 56,000 people hopped on board that day. That was the final day of the Fan Festival, with the Free American Rejects concert and two World Cup matches shown on the big screens. Throughout the month, the streetcar was running 9 to 12 cars and added 8 to 10 buses as a streetcar link to provide more capacity. The streetcar authority also said there were no major safety incidents.
3: It was probably one of the greatest sports and sports-related experiences he's ever had. That's Kansas City Mayor Quentin Lucas talking with Chris and Amy about the World Cup there.
7: And the cultures that came to Kansas City. How often in the state of Missouri do you welcome, 100,000 Argentinians? It was able to take over our city, our culture, our state in ways I don't think we ever imagined before. So I had a blast.
3: He says the coordination between Kansas City, the feds, and the state and law enforcement was incredible. Forecast overnight, partly cloudy, low 64 degrees. For Thursday, sunshine. Excellent day for summer, says Dave Murray. High 82. I'm Michael Calhoun, KMOX News.
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16: This is Lee Habib, and this is Our American Stories, the show where America is the star and the American people, coming to you from the city where the bust begins, Fort Worth, Texas. When the USS Pueblo and her 82 sailors were captured during the Vietnam War, the surprise wasn't that it happened, it was where. Not on a battlefield in North Vietnam, but in international waters off the coast of North Korea. Here to tell the story is Jim Dermeyer, author of The Capture of the USS Pueblo, The Incident, The Aftermath, and The Motives of North Korea, and Pueblo crew member Larry Strickland. Let's get into the story. Take it away, Jim.
17: 1968 was the worst year in President Johnson's administration.
18: 232 GIs killed and 900 wounded makes one of the heaviest weeks of the Vietnam War.
19: Dr. Martin Luther King has been shot to death in Memphis, Tennessee.
17: And suddenly now, we've got the Pueblo to add to this. And the American public is all upset that the ship had been captured. People turned against the Navy, Congress, and the administration and said, you need to get that crew out of North Korea. The Pueblo started out as an intercoastal freighter carrying goods to different islands and then was retired. And when the Navy began thinking they wanted to get serious about having a spy ship, there were these small intercoastal cargo ships available. So that's what they did. But it was a horrible mistake on the Navy's part. That ship was not very seaworthy. It was had a lot of problems. But they went ahead and pushed it forward and put it in their service.
20: So it was very, very small. And it made a maximum of 10 knots speed.
17: You could ride your bicycle faster than that ship could go.
20: And it had cable steering that was very, very unreliable. When they started putting the ship together, they were sandblasting the side of the ship, and they actually blew holes straight through the ship because it had deteriorated that much from Second World War.
17: It was either that or build a spy ship from scratch. Very expensive. So they took the cheap way out. These horrible little slow boats really were not conducive to being spy ships. There were some people who said, maybe this is not such a great idea. But other people overrode that and just bulldozed on.
20: We're off the coast of Bonsan.
17: Keeping track of traffic of ships from China, Russia, and North Korea.
20: So you could see the mountains. We were 12 miles out.
17: In international waters. If you're in international waters, you're safe. You can't be attacked. That's called the law of the sea or rule of the sea. And
20: we had two civilian oceanographers that were supposedly providing our cover story for us, that if anybody came out, they'd drop their oceanography equipment over the side and make like they were taking samples. But at best, it was a naive attempt at a cover story because you had antennas all over the thing. Anybody that walked past it could see all the doggone antennas.
17: They relied on that as the protection for Pueblo. There really was no backup plan.
20: I was up on deck, and this Korean high-speed gunboat just took off from the shore area and went over the horizon. We thought somebody else might be in trouble, but we really didn't realize we were.
17: Korea had threatened before, and they threw threats out all the time. And so they were sort of ignored. But the North Koreans have a radar just like we do, and they're able to look and see what's off their coast. And finally, they said, hey, this is a ripe apple for picking. Let's go get that.
20: And then when they came back, they had more boats with them.
17: 6 North Korean ships and 2 North Korean MiGs flying overhead.
20: And then we realized we were in deep trouble.
17: The skipper of the USS Pueblo, Commander Bucher, was told, you are not there to start a war. In fact, you should keep those 2 50 caliber machine guns below decks so they're not seen at all. They couldn't fight their way out of anything.
20: Our maximum speed was 10 knots, so we couldn't hightail it out at any real speed. They tried a couple times to get us to stop, and finally... Had the guns been a little bit stronger, they would have shot clean through that ship. We were outgunned, outmaneuvered, and we were given the order to destroy all classified material.
17: Each Navy ship, and this is no secret, carries a certain amount of classified material for talking and for sending signals to other Navy ships and back to home ports. This ship had twice what a normal ship would have on board, plus all the intelligence gear. That ship was cram-packed. It was unbelievable. Now, on top of that, the Navy made no provisions for destroying that.
20: It just seemed like it was a never-endless pile. Anyway, we kept on burning right up to the last minute. One man that died was Dwayne Hodges. He was throwing these weighted bags with the confidential materials over the side. After he was shot, they pumped him full of morphine. Before he passed over, he was singing a religious song that he had heard when he was in church as a kid. You know, and that stays with you for your whole life. You don't forget things like that.
17: Bucher didn't have a chance. So he took the choice to surrender the ship. And the North Koreans came aboard, said, we're taking over.
20: The first North Korean that I saw myself, I stepped outside the hatch and somebody hit me from the side of the head with a gun butt and just about dropped me down. We were grabbed, tied up, and then they put a blindfold on. I thought that they were going to go ahead and shoot us right there on the spot.
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16: And we return to Our American Stories, and with Jim Dermeyer sharing the story of the capture of the USS Pueblo. We've also been hearing archival audio of Pueblo crewman Larry Strickland. When we last left off, Larry and his fellow crew members found themselves held at gunpoint, blindfolded, and facing a very uncertain future after being captured by North Korean troops. Let's get back to the story. Take it away, Jim.
17: After the capture of the Pueblo by the North Koreans, the dictator Kim Il-sung's propaganda machine ran full tilt. And because the people in North Korea are completely isolated, all they hear is the propaganda. They thought, this is wonderful. We've got a complete United States Navy ship, a warship, they actually call it. And we are not going to give it back. See how superior we are and what a great nation we are and what a great leader I am. That was a key point, too. The capture of the Pueblo was a crowning point.

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1: They had no interest in it. Plans came into Pyongyang and took all that intelligence back to Russia. So now that Russia knew how our intelligence systems were working, they knew it all. It was a huge, huge blow to the United States intelligence community. And Johnson didn't want to take any of the blame. And the fingers that he pointed were to the crew of the Pueblo and Commander Buford. The Navy was not going to let this go. They already had the punishment in their heads. But the American public didn't buy that. They took the side of Buford, and the Secretary of the Navy at the time watched all this going on, and he made the decision of dropping all charges. The crew of the Pueblo and Commander Buford had been through enough.
2: 4:30 in the morning, the door would swing open. The person with the bed closest to the door was going to catch a gun butt. Everybody would get up. And we used to play what was called Bloody Knuckles, where you played cards. We made some out of toilet paper. And whoever lost the game had to be the one to sit near the door, because you knew that that day you were going to be the first one to get hit. One of the work details that they had us on was mowing the lawn. And they'd put you out there cutting the grass with this little tiny knife, like a bunch of locusts. You had days of nothing. We used to count the cracks in the floor going across. Just something to keep your mind going. And then the door would fly open. You were going to be beat on every time you moved. And we had some of our members of the crew that were beaten so bad that their face actually sloshed around like a bowl of jelly. You could push on it and it just... And that was just the welting.
1: They all suffered from dysentery, diarrhea, malnourishment.
2: And when they had you finally beaten down where you were really on a survival level, the door would come open again. An officer would walk in and he'd say, how's your life these days? We have no life these days. We had a before when we were back with our families, and hopefully we'll have a life again in the future. Right now, this is not life. The thing that we were very lucky with is the fact that when one man was down, somebody else would give him the courage to keep up the fight.
1: They tried to mislead the North Koreans in their interrogation. Anytime the North Koreans thought they had received valuable information, they would do a press conference, mainly for the North Korean people, and say, see what we've done and how they're confessing. They had one such press conference where they lined up the crew and sitting down, half of the guys were holding up a bird in defiance, but North Koreans didn't know what that meant. They asked what it meant. Oh, that's a sign of good luck in Hawaii. And the North Koreans believed it until they finally found out.
2: By the time that they were done, all the way in the entire floor was covered with bloodstains, but we earned them. We had successfully caused them to lose face, and we were proud that we were able to cause them that much misery.
1: For 11 months, there was really no progress. North Korea wanted really one thing in these negotiations. It came down to what is called the three A's. They wanted the United States to agree to make an apology. We were the aggressors, and that it would never happen again. Well, the United States was not going to make any apologies. And we were not going to admit that we would never do it again. So the negotiations just dragged on and on. Finally, somebody outside the negotiating area is actually the wife of one of the Johnson administration people. She made

0: made the suggestion because there had been a precedent set way back. Sign the agreement, agreeing to that, but write into the text, we refute these charges. We don't agree with them. But by the way, I'll sign your agreement. And the North Koreans agreed to it. And the following day, they began releasing the crew.
1: They took us down to Panmunjom, the bridge of no return. We were kept out of sight. We were in a wooded area. Couldn't see anything. And they'd take individuals off the bus, and they'd never come back. We didn't know if they were shooting them or what. When it came time for myself to get off the bus, took me on down the road, and they told me, don't turn your head, don't make any gestures, don't speak to anybody, and we will not kill you. They aimed me towards the bridge of no return and told me to walk. The walk across the bridge, that was a good feeling. That pressure was gone. And we were under American guard then. They loaded us in the bus, took us on over to where the mess hall was. And riding on that bus, we saw the American flag for the first time. And oh my God, I don't think there was a dry eye on that bus.
0: But the ship, to this day, still remains in North Korea. The North Koreans have made it a museum, a monument to their ability to overcome the great power of the United States. And we will never get that ship back. It's a personal affront to our country and to our Navy. The United States Navy ship is still on the rolls and is sitting in North Korea.
1: Even if they got it back and sunk it, at least let that ship die with honor. Don't let it stay there.
0: But since they can't get it, we continue to carry it on the rolls because it's a reminder, a lesson to Navy officers of huge mistakes made.
2: And a terrific job on the production, editing, and storytelling by our own James Joske, a Hillsdale College intern. And a special thanks to Jim Dermeyer for this terrific piece of storytelling about the USS Pueblo. And this was a huge feather in the cap, a coup for Kim Il-sung and North Korea, a tremendous propaganda device. We got the men back after 11 months of torture, starvation, and all kinds of awful tactics. We never did get the USS Pueblo back. It's a museum, a monument to North Korea triumph and military power. What a joke, of course. The story of the USS Pueblo, here on Our American Stories.
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13: And we continue here with Our American Stories. And this next story comes from a listener in Los Angeles, Joe Garibaldi. And before there was a kin, there was this man. And Greg Hengler is about to bring us the story of Chef Boyardee, whom Joe told us in his email, putting us on to this great story, that he last saw Chef Boyardee at his own grandmother's funeral back in Cleveland in the 1960s. Here's Greg with the story of Chef Boyardee.
14: Chef Boyardee is one of the most familiar figures in the supermarket aisles. But you may be surprised to know that the smiling, mustachioed character in the white apron and towering chef's hat wasn't some corporate marketing concoction like Betty Crocker, Aunt Jemima, and Uncle Ben. The man who graces cans of beefaroni and spaghetti and meatballs, Hector Boyardee, was a real person, and yes, that's his real picture. Here he is in a 1953 television commercial.
15: Hello, may I come in? I am Chef Boyardee. Perhaps you have seen my picture on Chef Boyardee products at your grocer's.
14: Born in 1897 in the northern Italian region of Piacenza, Boiardi supposedly used a wire whisk for a rattle, and by the age of 11 was working as an apprentice chef at a local hotel. In 1914, 16-year-old Boiardi set sail for a new life with better opportunities in America and arrived at Ellis Island. He entered the kitchen at New York City's prestigious Plaza Hotel, where his older brother Paul was a maitre d', and within a year, at just 17 years of age, he assumed the position of head chef. So talented was Boiardi that he directed the catering for the wedding reception of President Woodrow Wilson and his second wife, Edith, that same year. 2 years later, the chef moved to Cleveland to run the kitchen at the Hotel Winton, and in 1924, Boiardi opened a restaurant of his own with his newlywed wife, Helen. Chef Boiardi's grandniece is Anna Boiardi. She's a TV producer and cookware designer who took on the role of family historian when she published Delicious Memories, Recipes, and Stories from the Chef Boiardi Family in 2011. Here's Anna and cookbook author Nathan Myhrvold.
16: My name is Anna Boiardi, B-O-I-A-R-D-I. Chef Boiardi was a real person. The man that you know on the can is Chef Boiardi was my great uncle.
17: Boiardi was a food revolutionary because he made it possible for people that could never have gotten to his restaurant, wouldn't have cooked a pasta sauce themselves, but they could buy a can of it.
16: The company was actually founded by my grandfather and my two great uncles. Italian food in the 20s was not as common as it is today. People were always asking, well, how do I make this at home? And they would give customers some pasta to take home and a little tomato sauce and give them a little cheese and explain how to properly cook the pasta. Everyone thought it was great. And they decide that they are going to start canning their tomato sauce and selling it in supermarkets across America.
14: Boiardi recognized this business opportunity when his takeout revenue began to eclipse the dine-in revenue. A couple of the chef's regular patrons who owned a local grocery store chain helped him design a canning process and find a national distributor. To meet the growing demand, Boiardi and his brothers built a small processing plant and launched Chef Boiardi's food company in 1928. The company's first product was a pre-packaged spaghetti dinner in a cardboard carton.
18: Today I want to tell you about a wonderful dinner for three. A dinner that only cost about 15 cents a serving. It's my own Chef Boiardi spaghetti dinner with meat sauce or mushroom sauce. It all comes in one carton. A full half pound of tender, quick cooking spaghetti, 10 full ounces of rich, tasty sauce, and to top it off, a whole can of Zippy grated cheese. A wonderful food.
14: The product sold well, but Boiardi soon discovered a problem. His American customers and salesmen struggled with the pronunciation of his last name. So the chef decided to change it to the phonetic Boiardi. Boiardi said, "Everyone is proud of his own family name, but sacrifices were necessary for progress." The company's low-cost but tasty meals became popular during the Depression and helped to make Italian food a mainstay in the United States. But it wasn't the chef's sauce that made Boiardi the household name that it is today. We can thank the U.S. military for that. Here's food historian Jack Turner in Anna Boiardi.
19: We are going to win this war.
17: World War II was a hugely significant event in the food chain because these ration packs, all of these processed foods were, if you like, developed to meet a need of armies that were far away that needed to be fed.
16: At the beginning of World War II, Chef Boiardi is granted the commission to produce rations. All of what's considered civilian production, so that supermarket production, is halted, and the factory is converted to aid in the war effort and is now running 24 hours a day.
14: By the end of the war, Chef Boiardi had become the largest supplier of rations to the U.S. and Allied forces. He was awarded the Gold Star Order of Excellence from the United States War Department, one of the highest honors a civilian can receive in honor of the company's wartime efforts. But the question was now, without the demand, what were they going to do with their supply, their workforce, and their massive factories? Chef Boyardee made the difficult decision to sell the company in 1946 to the American Home Products conglomerate for nearly $6 million. Here's food historian Andrew F. Smith and Jack Turner.
20: Chef Boyardee puts the spaghetti and meatballs together and puts them in a can, puts a picture of it on the outside of this. Here's this professional saying, you can serve this in your home, and it becomes one of the more successful products that are made in America.
19: Chin chin.
20: It's a great story.
17: After the war, the sort of main arguments, if you like, of the food industry was that all you needed to do was open a can. Cooking was for the past.
14: Boyardee remained a consultant with the company until 1978 and continued to appear in advertisements. In fact, Boyardee became one of the first celebrity chefs to appear in print advertisement and television commercials. And with no artificial flavors, colors, or preservatives in the classic pasta dishes such as beef ravioli and lasagna, Chef Boyardee is a meal you can serve with the same pride that the chef did in World War II.
18: 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And look for other Chef Boyardee's products. They're also delicious, they're also nourishing, and they help keep the cost of your meals down. 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
21: Ask for Chef Boyardee's spaghetti dinner, only about 15 cents a serving.
14: The chef died of natural causes on June 21st, 1985, at the age of 87. Today, Chef Boyardee defines Italian cooking in America, so much so that Italian food hardly registers as ethnic cuisine for most Americans. Hector Boyardee was a big part of that, and on supermarket shelves around the world, his smiling face lives on.
13: And great job as always to Greg Hengler, and thanks to Joe Garibaldi. And my goodness, we learned a lot about, well, somebody we didn't even know actually really existed. And indeed, Chef Boyardee did. A couple of big ones. He changed his name. Really smart. He also helped popularize Italian food, but how he did it was helping our boys, feeding our boys in World War II. He won a Gold Star Order of Excellence for being one of the largest suppliers in the war effort in World War II. Chef Boyardee's story here on Our American Stories.
22: 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I'm gonna cook me some lunch, yeah.
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13: And we return to Our American Stories. And up next, an incredible story from John O'Neill at the National Museum of the Mighty 8th Air Force in Pooler, Georgia, outside of Savannah. In 1943, John's father, John J. O'Neill Jr., served as a tail and waist gunner on an experimental B-17 that became the first American plane to bomb Berlin. All by some extraordinary chance. Here's John with a story.
31: In 1943, the United States Air Force had one problem. Weather was hampering operations. The British came over and said, look, we need the real hardware. Guns, boats, ammunition. We have some secrets that we're willing to trade for those. One of them was radar. The United States was so far behind in radar, the British were so far ahead. So when Roosevelt heard that, he said, give them what they want. We want their information, because the Germans had radar. They knew when bombers were coming over and where they were crossing. So MIT, 3,000 scientists took this information and built the first operational United States radar sets to be put in specially equipped B-17s, all top secret. They could literally do navigation and bomb through overcast. My father's friend, Major Fred Rabo, was tasked with bringing these 12 B-17s from Boston, what's now Logan Airport, with the first radar sets in them. So they brought those over in 1943, and they formed a bomb group called the 482nd Bomb Group out of Alconbury. They took crews from every one of the bomb groups, and they trained them how to use radar. The very best navigators, the very best pilots, the very best crews were tasked with this. So the first operational radar mission, so these guys would get up the night before. They were told, you're going to lead the 100th Bomb Group. So these special planes would fly the night before to a base, park there. The next day, they would work with the lead ship, who was doing dead reckoning navigation, and provide them radar fixes. So nobody knew. They couldn't name their planes. Most did. You know, the guys would take a lot of pride in putting their nose art on. But there were these contraptions sticking out from underneath the plane, either under the nose if it was an H2S set, or underneath the ball turret or underneath the front of the nose if it was an H2X Mickey set. Very top secret, and they were called the Pathfinders, the 8th Air Force Pathfinders. My father's patch on his jacket is of a lightning bug with the light on the tail lit up holding a bomb. So it was basically that the lightning bug would light the target, and when they were over it, they would drop the bomb. So all the different four squadron patches had very similar type. Either it was an eagle holding a bomb with a flashlight, but they were called the Pathfinders. We wanted to reach Berlin going back to November of 43, and there were attempts to reach it, because remember, now we had the long range P-51. They also thought it was a great target of morale boost, because remember, we hadn't landed on the beaches of Normandy yet, so they wanted to send a message that Hitler's capital could be reached. So they tried six times, starting in November of 1943, and each one of those missions was scrubbed. Fast forward, March 4th, my father's ship is sent to the 95th Bomb Group the night before at Horem. They were going to lead the 13th Combat Wing to Berlin. Maximum effort mission. 750 B-17 and B-24 bombers are to leave for Berlin. Fighter escort all the way to the target and back. The target is the Bosch Electrical Components Factory in Main-Klingkau, a suburb of Berlin just on the southeast. They're going to hit that target because they make the fuel injection systems for the Hinkel bomber and the Luftwaffe's Messerschmitt and also the Focke-Wulf 190. They get up that day, they pull the curtain for the briefing, and they see the map of Europe and they see the string which would take them to the target. Everybody sees Berlin. My father's waist gunner, a guy named Beans from Pittsburgh, Pennsylvania, leans to my father and goes, "Well, we're dead. Make sure you get everything to my parents back in Pittsburgh." And now, of course, Beans would say that if they were going on a training mission. Yeah. He was like the Eeyore of the crew. So every time they were to go anywhere, but he says, "No, this time I really mean it." They called my father Oni after O'Neill. It was like the short name Oni. They all had shortened names. The other waist gunner was Hoppy. The top turret gunner's name was Don White. It was Whitey. So they all had these names. So Moffat was the ball turret gunner. So Bean says, "We're not going to come back from this. We're not going to come back from this." They take off for Berlin. Maximum effort. The entire 8th Air Force is going. Weather's real bad. Delayed in takeoff. I mean, we could talk about formation flying and how long it took. Imagine 750 planes trying to get information with no anti-collision radar on their ships. It was all by sight. You'd get into clouds, you couldn't see. There were so many collisions. And when you collide two B-17s or two B-24s together with 2,000 gallons of high-octane aviation fuel, 7,000 rounds of 50 caliber ammunition, and a 12,000-pound bomb load, they would just explode. And bodies would just, you'd never be recovered. So, anyway, they get over the continent. There's a radio recall issue. Weather, target obscured, too much weather, return to base. My father said we had gotten a really good position in the formation. We were in the middle of the 750 bomber streams. So there were squadrons in front, squadrons in back, and this whole armada is headed to Berlin. They're in the middle. Why the middle was important or why it was considered safer? The Luftwaffe would come up and try to wipe out the lead squadrons in front. Then they would have to go down and refuel. So the front squadrons usually took the brunt, and then the tail end squadrons, the low squadrons, would take the brunt. All of a sudden, they start seeing these B-17s turning around. My father's lieutenant gets on the radio. He's the Pathfinder ship. He's giving the course corrections. He says, "Sir, radio recall, you know, maintain radio silence. We will continue that the target is briefed." That was it. And then crew conversations were, "Has the colonel gone mad?" So he's a 95th colonel. Anyway, long story short, the mission commander, Griff Mumford's plane, was using dead reckoning. They were drifting further and further off course, so they weren't taking the fixes that the radar ship was giving them. So finally they get on the radio and said, "If you do not allow us to course correct, you're 49 miles off course right now. We're not going to have enough fuel. We're not going to hit the target, and we're not going to get home." So at that point, Mumford says, "Take the lead." So of the 750 bomber stream, 39 bombers continued to the target. It was the charge of the light brigade. They get to the target, the 51s are there, including Chuck Yeager, who had his first shoot down that day. If the P-51s weren't there, 39 ships would have gone down, wiped out, no doubt about it. They get to the target. The colonel wanted to be the first one to bomb Berlin. It was a huge prestige thing going back to the States. He says, back off to the deputy lead position. So he begins to back off. The colonel gets on the IP, or the final bomb run. Can't open his bomb bay doors. They're frozen shut. Bad weather. He says, take the lead. We'll bomb on the Pathfinder. They bomb. They shoot a flare. Open the bomb bays. My father's crew is the first United States Army Air Force B-17 to reach. Gets credited. They thought for sure that he was either going to get the Silver Star or court-martialed for disobeying a radio recall order. Their explanation was that their radio man on the I'll Be Around B-17, that was the name of it, who was the lead ship, was interpreted as a false radio recall sent up by the Germans. My father's radio operator, who I had the opportunity to talk to, said, that radio recall was as real as they got. That was no thing, because they had special codes they were given before every flight. Mm-hmm. And he says, I verified that. But they stuck with their, they didn't divert. They stuck with them all the way to Berlin. But the P-51 saved them. Four 17s were lost over the target. 35 of the 39 got home. They flew over Horum. They landed. My father's crew went up to Altonbury, which was about another 25 minutes near Cambridge. They got out of the plane. Exhausted. It was like 12 hours in the air, combat, cold, and they were met by one press person. Meanwhile, there was a huge Life magazine, Andy Rooney, Walter Cronkite, all these famous journalists were there at the base at the 95th. They got all the credit in the world of the newspapers, except for one guy from the New York Herald Tribune was at Alconbury. And he heard the story and he interviewed the crew. They were ordered to meet with this guy after their mission debrief. And he told him the story and he hands him a copy of a teletype. He's typing it out on a special typewriter because it went across a transatlantic cable back to New York and it was kind of in a code. And he hands it to my father's pilot and he says, hold on to this. This is the true story of the mission to Berlin. Because he let him, my father's pilot would only talk to them if he was allowed to tell them who the crew was. But the original transatlantic cable was sent to me by my dad's pilot, and he said, hold on to this for history. And I have the original navigation maps that were in the B-17 that Al Engelhart, the Mickey operator, had made all the times, the chart courses, how far off target they were, and how they ended up being the first B-17 to bomb Berlin.
13: And a special thanks to Monty for the great job on the production. The story of John O'Neill is told by his son here on Our American Stories.
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15: ABC News, I'm Mike Dubusky. Tropical storm Bertha is right now making its slow westward march across southern Louisiana, dumping rain and bringing with it the risk of dangerous storm surge and rip currents. President Trump has issued a new warning to Iran, saying for every ship that that country strikes in the Strait of Hormuz, the U.S. will destroy one bridge or power plant inside Iran. ABC News Chief Global Affairs Correspondent Martha Raddatz has more from Jordan.
16: Well, that's a pretty extraordinary statement. International law does not allow that kind of attack on civilian infrastructure on purpose. If you accidentally hit something and you're doing a bombing run on military targets, that's one thing. But to say and follow through and bomb civilian infrastructure is potentially, according to international law, a war crime.
15: It comes after the 12th straight night of U.S. strikes on Iranian targets. This is ABC News. Undetermined. That's the result so far of an independent autopsy commissioned by the family of Nolan Wells. ABC News Chief Justice Correspondent Pierre Thomas has more.
17: The agonizing wait for answers for the parents of Nolan Wells after the autopsy they commissioned found the cause and manner of the 18-year-old's death to be undetermined.
18: There's so many people out in the public asking all of these questions. But the only question that we have is what happened to our son.
17: Wells vanished during a July 4th boat trip to a remote barrier island, and his body was recovered 2 days later.
15: Unique Pharmaceutical Laboratories, a pharmaceutical company, has issued a recall for some of its allergy medications after some alleged cross-contamination with a drug used for heartburn and acid reflux. Experts worry there's a reasonable probability that taking the contaminated cetirizine tablets could result in potentially life-threatening events for sensitive patients. Mike Dubusky, ABC News.
19: KMOX News, I'm Michael Calhoun. Recent statistics from the Illinois State Police show officers recovered 342 stolen or hijacked vehicles between June 2024 to 26. We get more from Jade Aubrey.
20: The Illinois State Police is continuing to crack down on vehicle thefts, hijackings, and other related violent crimes for the third year in a row. ISP has received money from the Illinois Secretary of State since 2024 for the efforts and was given $630,000 just last year. The agency reports between June of 2024 and June of 2026, officers received 975 forensic assignments that related to stolen or hijacked vehicles in the state. 24 arrests were made for those stolen vehicles and 10 firearms were seized. Jade Aubrey, KMOX News.
19: Fox Sports says St. Louis ranked 8th in the country for World Cup viewership over the entire tournament, ahead of Seattle, Washington, D.C., Denver, and Los Angeles. Kansas City topped the national list with a 4.89 rating and a 20 share, getting a boost from being a host city. St. Louis pulled a 3.45 rating
0: rating and a 13 share for the full tournament run. So many people from all over. Kansas City Mayor Quentin Lucas says the World Cup there was one of the most fun sports experiences he's ever had. And he praises local businesses and says in talking with the White House and FIFA Task Force.
1: And I said, why don't you guys like do the whole government? Because honestly, seeing an urban city work with the feds, work with the state, nobody cares about politics. Everyone wants to be safe. It was kind of the best of America here around the 250th birthday of our country.
0: Lucas says it'll be a while until they know exactly how much revenue the World Cup brought into the city. Illinois cannabis sales are on the rise, even as prices continue to fall. Here's Glenn Marshall.
3: Weed sales increased by 9.3% during the first 6 months of the year. In fact, dispensaries sold 27.6 million cannabis products, including smokable flower, vapes, and gummies. And that's according to the Illinois Department of Financial and Professional Regulation. Meanwhile, Michigan sales dropped by 5% in the first 6 months of the year. Illinois also saw an increase in dispensaries, with 288 equaling to 10% more this year. Industry leaders say they're expecting an additional boost later this year when new state and federal prohibitions on synthetic cannabis products take effect, and after a new law doubles purchase limits for customers.
0: A clothing retailer with a location at Plaza Frontenac is recalling thousands of sweaters because they can reportedly catch fire. Certain types of V-neck sweaters and cardigans from Madewell's Holiday 2024 collection may not fully meet federal flammability standards for clothing textiles. According to Madewell, that means they pose a potential risk for burn injuries. They were sold at Madewell, but also at TJ Maxx stores through the fall of last year. The U.S. Consumer Product Safety Commission says there has been one report of one of the sweaters catching fire, but no reported injuries. Forecast overnight, partly cloudy, low 64. For Thursday, sunshine, high 82. 65 for Thursday night. And for Friday, we could have a few thunderstorms. Gets a little bit more humid, too, high of 80. I'm Michael Calhoun, KMOX News.
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0: proudly serving St. Louis for over 100 years. KMOX, the voice of St. Louis. 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
0: With Walter Sterling.

Ladies and gentlemen, the Bangles. The thing I can promise you about the Bangles is when they were making these hits, there was no chance in hell that any of them would be going to bed with you.

There's Barry Glick and Catherine Collins. Our Midnight Misfits are gathering. Phil Buchanan, Wyatt Sharp, Sophia A., Drew S., Robert Young, Michael Leon.

Are you ready for the miserable fact? Susanna Hoffs, the lead singer for the Bangles, is 67 years old. Yes, Susanna Hoffs is 60. So I realized that would make her the youngest listener, but she's 67 years old. Now you have to contemplate things. Why wasn't this a hit?

And we say good evening to Ray S. of Woodhaven. Good morning, Susan C. Anderson. Mark Zasa. Mark Zasa. Why don't I have a cool name like Mark Zasa? You know Mark Zasa in high school did just fine.

I don't want the digital people to get all nervous. They get all nervous. We play songs. I don't know. What's this? What? Am I being forced to play more? Oh, no. I thought this was the cheesiest pickup line I had ever heard. And yet, I'm sure it worked for millions of guys. Definitely, I was not one of them. This is Tavares on WABC.

0: You know why we have to play music sometimes at the beginning of the show? Because it's necessary to get out the evil spirits that you've heard on this station. The evil spirits that think that it's a good idea for 22 hours a day to scream at the Democrats and present it as quality programming. Now, let me be clear. I don't think there's anything wrong with screaming at the Democrats. You've never heard me do it. There's a reason. I'm not good at it. But also, I want to have a good time. Never in the history of American radio have you been persuaded to change your political point of view because of a talk show host. Why should I waste my time at that? Instead, I want to change your mind about what distracts you. Because this is all about distraction. A good radio show, a good TV show, a good concert distracts. That's why I was so happy that Mick Jagger and another big rock star, how did I forget the other one? Two huge rock stars, Mick Jagger and this other guy, announced they can't believe that Bruce Springsteen wastes his time on stage to yell out his political points of view. Bravo, Mick Jagger and that other guy whose name I can't remember. I'll remember in just seconds, don't worry. It comes with the territory. I'm drinking as much coffee as I possibly can. I'm trying to get more butter into my diet. That's my major goal. More butter and mayonnaise into my diet. Although, you know, in the summer, we have to cut back on the mayonnaise. Because according to local news, the number one cause of death in the summer is bad mayonnaise left out in the sun at picnics. Number one cause of death. But Springsteen up there, you know, you spent $300-$400 for a ticket. Oh, this is Edward Jones. Edward, why are you calling me on my cell phone? Why would he do that? Hey, would one of you call Edward Jones so he doesn't call me on my cell phone while I'm on a national radio show? Jeez. Hey, Pete, give Edward Jones a call, okay? You know, they get very nervous. When we have guests, they get very nervous. What they have to do is learn to go with the flow. And the flow is whenever I want them. Let's talk to Selena first. Selena, welcome to the other side of midnight. Selena is going to give us updates on her quest to be Miss New Jersey. I just wanted a quick update, Selena, on your quest to be that.
1: Well, I am doing everything I can to be that, Walter, and it's not an easy feat, but I'm starting to pack up my wardrobe. I'm competing in a week and a half in Avalon, New Jersey. So I'm packing up my wardrobe. I'm finishing up some last-minute alterations and doing as many mock interviews as I can. So it's good to be on the radio because I think this is the best practice I can get.
0: Is there a mock interview I could conduct with you now?
1: Absolutely, if you'd like to.
0: What is the greatest challenge to the sanctity and cleanliness of the New Jersey shore, down the shore? What is the biggest challenge to being down the shore?
1: The biggest challenge is there's just not enough good pizza shops. I mean, you know, everybody thinks they can be good at making pizza these days, but, you know, I don't think that everybody knows what they're doing. It takes a lot to make a good New Jersey-style pizza, and some of these new shops, they, I don't know. I'm not so sure about them.
0: What is the biggest mistake the new shops are making?
1: Not enough grease, Walter. I mean, everybody wants more sauce, not enough cheese, but it just doesn't have that greasy sheen that New Jersey pizza needs.
0: The joy of having grease roll down your arm and your sleeves, that's when you know you've hit the right slice.
1: Absolutely.
0: The other issue is New Jersey's just about the only place in America that charges to go on the beach. You have to pay to go on the beaches.

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2: 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We're going to call on you for regular updates on the quest to be Miss New Jersey in the Miss America pageant. 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
9: Hi, I'm retired Detective Vic Ferrari. And on tonight's episode of Confessions of a Retired Detective, what happens when a police academy recruit tears ligaments in his ankle in the middle of his police academy training? Coming up.

0: almost wreck your car. I'm James Parker. 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
1: Edward Jones, welcome to the other side of midnight. Edward Jones is Edward Jones is an expert on Middle East military intelligence. He's a Marine, a successful Marine, international businessman. He has that worldview that you and I don't have and refuse to have. Edward Jones also has the ability to explain in simple terms what the hell is going on in Iran. From time to time, it's important to check in on that because at the moment, Edward, it would seem that it's just a train wreck in Iran. Could you explain why it's a train wreck or not?
2: Well, Walter, good morning. Again, thanks for having me on. It does seem like a train wreck. It's a very slowly moving.

0: train wreck. Right now, you know, we're in what I call the eye for an eye stage of this thing. You know, they say tit for tat, but really it's an eye for an eye. And the Iranians, you know, articulated that yesterday. Our friend Araghchi over there, the foreign minister, he said we're giving an eye for an eye. So as the U.S. attacks us, we will attack back. And that's where we are right now. And it looks like this thing is going to continue in this stage for a while. I do not see the Iranians coming back to the table anytime soon. The negotiations have broken down. They're sending little love notes, if you can call them that, through the intermediaries. Paper is passing, notes are passing between Qatar and Pakistan and the U.S. and Iran. So that's where we are. It's in this eye for an eye for phase. What concerns me, though, is that the Brent crude oil barrel price, which is the global standard for the oil pricing, so all of our gas prices are based off of that, went to $96 a barrel just before I came on the air in overnight trading, and you know, end of June, beginning of July, it was around $70 a barrel. So it's been climbing up there with all of this this mess, and it's actually accelerated over since Monday, since the as we mentioned last week on your show on Wednesday, that we were concerned that the Houthis, we expected that they would be coming in, and they did that in a big way on Monday. They announced that they were going to blockade only Saudi Arabian ships from coming through the Red Sea down at the bottom. Their version of the Strait of Hormuz is called the Bab al-Mandab. That's another choke point, which is about half the width of the Strait of Hormuz. So we'll start hearing more about this strange named place over the coming days and weeks.
1: But what does that mean to me?
0: What it means is that it's going to put more and more pressure. It will widen the war in that another entity, the Houthis, which are the Hezbollah of Yemen. Okay, Hezbollah runs Lebanon, and the Houthis are running Yemen down there, and they are a Islamist group, which has a beef with Saudi Arabia. The Hezbollah we've talked about has a beef with Lebanon. They're on the other side, but that's what it means. The war is widening, and 4.5 million barrels of oil a day, my friend, come down the Red Sea from the Suez Canal at the north end. 4.5 million barrels a day come down. Half of it's going to China. The rest is going to India and other Asian countries. But if any of that is Saudi oil, it's going to get blocked.
1: All right, so what does all this mean to me? Does it mean the price of oil is going to go down or up, and when?
0: Expect the price of oil to go up. Right now, I'm thinking that we might be looking at gasoline prices. Right now, they're about $4. If it goes to 100 to 110, it could go to about $4.60 to $5 a gallon. So that we might be looking at that over the next month if it does keep rising. Okay, if it keeps rising, if it gets into that $100-$110 a barrel range, we'll be looking at $4.50 to $5. And then if it goes above that, and you know, trending toward 120, it might go up to another 30 cents or so to the pump. So it'd be about
1: another 30 cents, so it'd be at $5.50 dollars a gallon. Is that what you're saying?
0: Possibly, but again, it depends on the price of the barrel of oil, and that's going to depend on the risk, the measures of risk that they would have to take to bring those big oil tankers down that way. And they're only bringing about 20 oil tankers a day through the Strait of Hormuz.
1: That's all? Jeez. All right, so this is Edward Jones. He's our expert on Iran. He explains things in a way that even C-SPAN can understand. You were on C-SPAN today. What was their excuse for that?
0: They asked if the vote was being taken in the House and the supplemental funding for the Department of Defense in the Iran war. They're saying, should we spend more money on this, you know? And I was kind of on the fence about it, but after talking to some of my sources during the day today, and and looking at now the Houthis coming on board in a big way, it looks like in the Red Sea, this thing is going to widen. What I'm watching very carefully, though, Walter, is right now we're in this eye for an eye situation, where the attacks are really, how can I say, they're restrained attacks, if you want to use that word. If for some reason Iran were to broaden this horizontally, in other words, start as Russia does in Ukraine, start attacking civilian towns and bombing and missiles and drones and bridges, waterways, desalinization plants. If they expand it horizontally that way, getting out of the eye for eye mode, that's real trouble. So let's just watch that carefully.
1: Well, what puzzles me is I thought we killed all their leaders. This is what always confuses me. Like, who? Oh, sure, they're not going to negotiate. They don't have any leaders, or do they?
0: They have many leaders, Walter, and I've said this before. The IRGC is the regime. This is a vicious Islamist organization. You remember the old ISIS days? They cut off the heads. You have the jihadists and you have the Islamists. That's who's running the country. This is a theocratic regime that they're vicious, and they'll keep doing this. Their goal right now, as I've said before many times on the show, is they want to show the world that they can survive, they can resist the great Satan, us, the U.S., and a little Satan, Israel. They can show the world, and they can show the neighbors in the Gulf that they are resisting, and they can survive. And they thumbed their nose at us. I mentioned a couple of weeks ago, you know, when they walked away from the table, they sent our guys home and just said go away. And then they had this 4-day funeral all around the country. They said, they basically stopped negotiating completely. So they're trying to show them that they are in control. And the U.S., you know, has not really been able to defend the Strait of Hormuz because for two reasons. One, they've got the attacks going against all of the infrastructure, munitions, manufacturing, depots, radars, defense systems all along the coast. And we don't really, it's too risky for us to put ships in there to do convoy work, escorting ships down to the strait, and at the same time putting those Navy ships at risk of being attacked on the fly. This is a, you know, sort of a guerrilla warfare, if you will, coming out of the IRGC.
1: Right, it's come guerrilla warfare. Edward Jones, our expert on all things Middle East, thank you very much for being on the other side of midnight and for being on the great WGN in Chicago.

0: Helena, welcome to the other side of midnight. Do you have a report for us from Westchester County, something entertaining to share?
1: No, not entertaining, but just advice, if you will. Walter, you just grew on me. I need to...
0: Like mold or like black mold?
1: No, like maybe a beautiful perfume flower.
0: Wow.
1: Okay, so this is it.
0: That's
1: it? I know you have this... What?
0: That's all you have
1: go
0: to
1: ahead.
0: Share? That's it?
1: No. I know you have this thing that you like to be alone, your privacy,
0: yes.
1: So nobody bothers you.
0: Yes.
1: I had the same thing. So you know how I solved it? I got a chalkboard. You know what that is, right?
0: Yes.
1: You know what I mean?
0: Old tech, yes.
1: And the times when I really didn't want, actually every day, I would put the hours, let's say between 12 and 4, do not bother me or my wrath will descend upon you heavily.
0: Who would see this chalkboard? Who saw this?
1: Well, family.
0: And how many family are in your house?
1: It's irrelevant. That's the point is,
0: yes.
1: they knew to disturb me at those hours would not be a good thing. And I knew that I would have relaxation and peace of mind because they knew better than to annoy me every hour on the hour. And also, I put it on my answering machine, what hours I preferred not to be disturbed by any kind of buzzing or ringing. If they wanted to be my friend, they would never hear from me again if they disturbed me during those hours.
0: Well,
1: unless it was really important.
0: Of course, Helena. You wouldn't deny them access to you if it was really important, like a medical emergency. Thank you for calling, Helena. 800-848-9222, 800-848-922. Helena explaining to us exactly why she manages to stay alone. My hunch is that very few people want to annoy her, bother her, or even be with her. But these are just my subjective thoughts. Oh, my gosh. It's Thursday night. And there are many notes. I have many notes, and I want to say hello to many Midnight Misfits. Keith Mortensen, Drew Simmels, Mark Zaza, Susan C. Anderson, Ray S. from Woodhaven, Queens. Welcome to the other side of midnight. Which side of midnight are you on? Now, oh, yeah, listen to this. These Disney idiots, Disney, ESPN, Disney Animation, they laid off thousands of people this week, thousands of people. And there's so many notes online and social media about how sad it is. Oh, it's so sad these people are being laid off. Thousands of people at Disney are being laid off. And I always have two thoughts whenever I see that a company like Disney or General Electric has laid off thousands of people. First of all, stop deifying those CEOs. Jack Welch, for years, was called Neutron Jack at General Electric. And it was like, you know, it was a great thing, Neutron Jack. And he'd fire 2,000 people. Neutron Jack would fire. And they kept writing about what a wonderful manager he is. If you have to lay off 1,000 people or 2,000 people, you are a sucky CEO. You are a crap CEO. You don't deserve that job. The people under you, anybody with an MBA, does not deserve that job. What a crappy miscalculation. To overhire to the tune of thousands, overhiring to the tune of thousands, because it means your revenue is down by thousands. It means you're not a good CEO. It means you're following a model that didn't work. Probably one you learned at Wharton. Is that right? Did you learn that at Wharton? Good for you. Good going there. Unbelievable. That's part one. There's all this mourning for the people who were laid off. Let's be clear about this. it's just a job. And most of the people who were laid off at some point in their week or month complained that they didn't really like their job because they're human. Most people at some point in the week complains about their job, except me. Except me. But I have in the past, but not today. Margo, not today. Or tomorrow. No, I like my job. But each one of them at Disney Animation, Disney theme parks, they all probably complained. First of all, so it's not a perfect job. They lost a job. Usually what happens when you get fired, it opens the next door. Now, that's a terrible thing to hear the first week after you've been fired as you're looking around going, what the hell am I going to do? But usually if a person gets fired, the next thing comes along and it's a better thing, usually. The next thing is that they didn't leave for free. They all got severance, 2, 3, 4, 8, 9, 10 months severance. They're all fine, and it's nothing to mourn about in social media. Just don't mourn about that. If you really care about those people at Disney who got fired, who got let go, why don't you write to them with ideas on how to get the next job? Oh, you have this skill set? You were doing this work at Disney? Did you consider this, this, this, and this? Rather than in LinkedIn going, oh, this is terrible, 1,000 comments saying, oh, this is terrible. It's not terrible. It's just a job. Terrible is if your kid dies. Terrible is if your spouse dies. Terrible is if your car gets wrapped around a tree. That's all terrible. But to lose a job with Disney, to lose a job at Disney theme parks, I'll bet you Six Flags might be interested in talking to you. Some of the secrets of the Disney theme parks. That's part one. Now, the second part is this. Disney's revenues are down, and ESPN laying off thousands of people. First, what do you mean you're laying off thousands? What the hell did they need thousands of people at ESPN for? They didn't. Here, this is what you need at ESPN. You want to be successful at ESPN, this is all you got to do. You hire that Smith guy, and then you hire some funny guys who know something about sports. And then you hire a former NFL Major League Baseball star. Okay, you need six guys on the air. And you need one set. No matter what they do, their sets are boring as hell. I have to sit up. Imagine running ESPN and that's the best set you can do with the technology available today. An Eyewitness News set from 1978, that's the best you can do. My God, how incredible the photography could be, the imagery could be at ESPN if they used all the tech that's available today. We could be in the middle of every baseball field. We could be in the middle of every scrimmage. We could be down there at the sidelines talking to Kate Martin at the WNBA ourselves. I would like to be down there talking to Kate Martin at the WNBA myself. I said to a friend of mine who actually knows about sports, which I do not, I said, you know, Kate Martin's really pretty. You go look it up if you don't know who I'm talking about. You need to keep up here. Kate Martin, Kate Martin. I said, Kate Martin's really pretty. Kate Martin is really pretty. And he said, she's lesbian pretty. She's not girly girl pretty. I'm like, But that Sophia woman, that Sophia WNBA player, she's girly pretty. These are things that we have to distinguish. I got a phone number. It's time for you to work. 800-848-9222. 800-848-9222. Kate Martin is lesbian pretty. Great energy. Killer smile. Good basketball player, right? Good basketball player. But don't cry for people being laid off from Disney. You and I should get fired with the packages they get from Disney and the notch on the resume that a Disney job gives you. They're fine. The mistakes were that, first, they were overhired. They shouldn't have been there in the first place. Secondly, what kind of crap has Disney been putting out? Everything they put out is all screwed up. Yeah, they've tried to modernize all of the classic Disney cartoons and movies. They've tried to modernize them with woke crap. I'm surprised that none of the dwarfs were transsexual. Were any of the dwarfs transsexual? I wouldn't be surprised. Would you be surprised? No. It doesn't work. You see, the problem is, for all of these clowns, if you live on the Upper West Side of Manhattan, if you live in Brentwood in California, in Los Angeles, if you live in that Oaks part of Chicago, what do you call that? Something Oaks, sorry. And if you live in any one of those tightly knit, well-funded communities, it is very easy to lose sight of the struggle. Because you see, my friends from Grosse Pointe, Main Line, the rest of us are in the struggle.
2: What's that? What's a struggle?
0: A struggle is just figuring out how to afford the gallon of milk rather than the quart. That's the struggle. Can I afford a gallon of milk rather than the quart of milk? What can I do? It's being in cherry season. This is cherry season. Most places, cherries are $9, $10 a pound. Gee, I'd really like to get cherries, but I can't right now. Oh, there's that mango juice. I love that mango juice from Sunset Farms or something. $9.50 a half gallon for mango juice? That's the struggle. Driving to the worst neighborhood to get the cheapest gas. Getting the cheapest gas usually involves going to the ghetto, becoming part of the community, bonding with the guy behind the counter so your tires don't get slashed. But gosh darn, I can get gas for $3.29 a gallon. I'm sure it's cut with water, but it's $3.29 a gallon. That's the struggle. And my friends in Brentwood, the Upper West Side, Scarsdale, Greenwich, they have no idea what that is. It's been forever or ever that they've had to sit there and go, can I afford a half gallon of milk? Can I afford a gallon of milk? Or are we just going to stick with the quart today? Try to stretch it out. When the kids aren't looking, we'll put some water in that milk. They'll never know. The struggle can go deeper. Kids at a play date, your 9-year-old's at a play date, and it's 6 o'clock, and you hope to heck the person they're playing with, that family says, can they stay for dinner? Can your kids stay for dinner at the friend's house? Because that means you don't have to prepare the dinner and buy the dinner. You don't have to have the dinner. You're praying that the kid gets a play date through dinner, aren't you? That's the struggle. And those are the same people who don't understand what it is most of us go through on a daily basis. My phone number is 800-848-9222. We are Midnight Misfits. We don't belong. This is our time. 800-848-9222. McDonald's has started this push. They have joined the trend. There's this weird trend, Dunkin' Donuts, Starbucks, and now McDonald's, to force blue drinks on us. Have you seen this? There are many, many, many, many places offering drinks that are colored suspiciously blue. For decades, blue was the one color food companies would not push because it reminded you of mold. But now McDonald's is trying to get all cool and groovy. They're offering brand new drinks, 6 brand new drinks out of McDonald's, including blue drinks. Blue drinks. My daughter bought a blue drink, a blue and strawberry drink at Dunkin' Donuts this week, and she brought it home. It was a quarter of the way through. She looks at me and she says, do you want to try it? Would you like the rest of this? Now, when a kid says to you, would you like the rest of a food item, what does that mean? It means it tastes terrible. It means it's absolutely god-awful. I took one sip of the strawberry and blue drink from Dunkin' Donuts. It was awful. What were they thinking? They were just pushing the color blue because it's a trend. Yeah, Ryan Clark at ESPN, they fired Ryan Clark. You know why they fired Ryan Clark? Because of controversy. He was causing controversy. Ooh. Yet they cover WWE, don't they? What do you think WWE is? It's a phony fight that's all about conflict. That's all it is. No one's getting hurt. No one's getting injured. No permanent injuries. wrestling is a show, and the show is controversy. Imagine if two wrestlers met in the middle of the rink and said, oh, you know, you're okay. You're really okay. And then they didn't fight because they came to a conciliation, whatever that word is, conciliation. They controlled that. Well, that's all a good talk show host or a good reporter on ESPN is doing, a good commentator. A good commentator is establishing television wrestling, radio wrestling. He's saying, yeah, yeah, punch here, da-da-da-da. It's just a show. Well, he caused too much controversy. That's not possible. It's a miracle. In television, radio with 1,000 channels, 1,000 stations, it's a miracle that anything gets remembered, that anybody is offended. It's a miracle that anybody is excited by anything they hear on the radio or on TV. They fired this Ryan Clark for what? Caused controversy. I've noticed, I mentioned this to you before, I've noticed that on ESPN, they're always promoting shows on ESPN, SportsCenter, and they show them saying wacky things and controversial things in the promo. And then when they actually say those things on the air, they get fired. I'm Walter Sterling. This is The Other Side of Midnight from the Red Apple Audio Networks.
3: 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Here's Jake Novak.
4: 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They're all SUVs. 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

0: Hey, Walter. On tonight's episode of Confessions of a Retired Detective, I'd like to tell a story that goes back to my days in the police academy. It was 1987, and all I ever wanted to do was become a member of the New York City Police Department. And that summer, I got my wish. I got sworn in, and I was attending the police academy from July until January. Well, probably about October, I decided on my day off on a Saturday to play a little two-hand touch football in the park with my friends. And they had told us a million times in the police academy, do not get injured on your off-duty time. You're not going to be covered. Went in one ear and went out the other. I was 21 years old and playing football in Pelham Bay Park. And I went to cut and my ankle gave out. And I says, what the heck is this? I'd never been injured before in my life. I got up to walk again and my ankle gave out again. And I says, oh boy, what am I going to do now? So my friend put me in the car and they took us to like an urgent care place. And the doctor x-rayed my legs and he goes, you got torn ligaments. It's not broken. I says, well, is that good or bad? He goes, well, it's better than a break. I says, so what now? He goes, I'm going to put your leg in a cast and I'm going to have you in there for about 6 to 8 weeks. And then we're going to take it out and we're going to x-ray it again. And I said, 6 to 8 weeks. So that Monday, put on my uniform with my crutches and I went to the police academy with a note and they were not happy with me. Let's just put it that way. And for the first week or two, I was going to all my classes. The only problem was I couldn't go to gym, which if I missed too much gym, they would put me on medical review and I might not graduate my class and I might not graduate at all. Then after about 2 weeks, my company went to the range to shoot with their firearms. I couldn't go. So they didn't know what to do with me. They kept me up in the audio visual room and they told me to study, which was probably the best thing in the world for me because I wasn't a student. But for that week, I really had to hit the books and pay attention to what I was doing. After about a month, I was starting to get squirrely. And one day, one of the instructors, he wasn't mine, but another guy passed me in the hallway and he thought he was going to embarrass me in front of my colleagues. And he goes, what happened to you? And I says, I hurt my leg playing football in the park. And then he starts lecturing me. He goes, when are you guys going to get it that the department doesn't pay you guys to play football? And I kind of shrugged my shoulders at the guy. And he goes, you got a lackadaisical attitude, officer. And I says, what do you want me to get an ulcer? Which you're not supposed to talk back to them, but I think I stunned him and he walked away. Anyway, after about 4 or 5 weeks of this, I couldn't take it anymore. So I had my brother get a hacksaw blade and I sawed my leg out myself. And I started walking around the house and it felt pretty good, although it was kind of skinny and puny looking. The next day I had the police academy. I taped it up and I ran with my company. It hurt a little bit, but I got through it and I graduated through the police academy with my friends and I never went back to a doctor. So for more behind the scenes NYPD stories, be sure to check out my new book, NYPD Behind the Blue Wall of Silence, available on Amazon. I'm retired detective turned author Vic Ferrari with Walter Sterling on the other side of midnight.
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2: Jimmy, welcome to the other side of midnight. 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
3: 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I remember being a baby in the back seat of my mother's car, listening to, you know, Ron Lundy and Dan Ingram and Harry Harrison.
2: Real time.
3: Anyway, so I'm very brand loyal. I love WABC. But I have a couple of fast comments here, in regards to what you said a little bit earlier. First thing is, yes, I agree. I'm not quoting you, but it's beginning to the Democrat bashing on WABC is beginning to get fatigued, at least for this listener. I listen every day. And when I turn the station on, I'm constantly hearing about Mom Donnie, the mayor. And I, and the other Democrats. So it's a little bit fatiguing for me. And it's sort of like getting me to jump for a few minutes, an hour or two, and then come back. Number two, your show is great. I love your show. It's so educational. And I know Mr. Casamitides, I believe that he's wanting to educate the listeners, and I think he's doing a great job at that with his programming. I have left FM radio, I have left Sirius FM, Sirius XM rather, you know, satellite, and I've come over to AM radio. I can't believe I'm back. But it's great programming at WABC, and you know, you you made a point right before I called. Gosh, I'm having brain freeze here for a moment, transient amnesia. Yeah, about people not really, you know, you mentioned Greenwich, which kind of tipped me to call about people not getting it. I know people live it, we're like a little bit of a bubble, probably a big bubble. Yeah, you're right. I mean, I pull into the gas station in Greenwich. I pay $5.50 a gallon, and I say, can I have a Coke with that, you know, because it doesn't, I don't feel it. And I am sympathetic to what you were saying, and I completely agree with you. So those are my points. Thank you.
2: My sister-in-law lives in Greenwich, and she's about to have her pond dredged. That is her big challenge at the moment, to get her pond dredged. And it's, which is right next to her pool. But once they dredge her pond, Jimmy, they're going to have to move their pool to be in compliance with Greenwich zoning rules about where the pool is relative to other bodies of water. This will be a major project. And, yeah, that's a whole different world, Jimmy.
3: Yeah, it is. You're right. You're right.
2: That's your big problem there, kiddo. Hey, Jimmy, these are very nice things you've said. Thank you for giving us a promo. I appreciate it. Thanks, Jimmy, for calling at 800-848-9222, 800-848-9222 with Walter Sterling. We have a lot going on. Coming up in just seconds, we're going to talk to Eddie Aragon. Eddie Aragon is in New Mexico. He lives near the Epstein estate. And he has astonishing things to talk about the Charlie Kirk murder. The Other Side of Midnight, Red Apple Audio Networks.
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2: News. I'm Mike Dubusky. President Trump out with a new threat against Iran. If it strikes ships in the Strait of Hormuz, U.S. forces will hit back at Iranian bridges and power plants. The escalation in threats comes as U.S. forces launch another wave of attacks on Iranian targets, according to U.S. Central Command. French authorities now say Daniel Siad has been found dead in his home in Paris. The former modeling scout shows up thousands of times in the Epstein files released by the Justice Department. ABC's James Hill.
3: His association with Epstein seemed to have begun after Epstein got out of jail in Florida the first time, back in 2009, 2010, after he had served time for recruiting a minor into prostitution.
2: And there's no end in sight to the wet weather for the Gulf Coast as Tropical Storm Bertha continues to slowly move westward across Louisiana. Storm surge and rip currents are the big concern there. This is ABC News. That outbreak of that parasitic bug linked to lettuce continues to grow, with the number of cases now in the thousands and several hundred waiting to be confirmed. ABC's Elizabeth Schulze has the latest on the growing problem of cyclosporiasis.
4: Cases of that parasitic stomach illness skyrocketing to record levels. More than 11,000 people have been sickened in 41 states. The FDA has linked 1,600 cases to lettuce supplied to Taco Bell in five states. Officials say the likely source of that cyclosporiasis outbreak is Taylor Farms iceberg lettuce from a farm in Mexico. All the companies potentially affected have removed the lettuce from their supply.
2: A medical center in California went into a brief lockdown after a man began acting erratically in the parking lot, waving a machete around. Police say they used beanbag rounds to try and end the standoff, but were forced to fire on the man. He's now in the hospital in custody. Mike Dubusky, ABC News.
5: KMOX News, I'm Michael Calhoun. Special school district is banning two crisis interventions after the feds accused the district of endangering children with disabilities. The Post-Dispatch reports that Superintendent Michael Macklin announced they will immediately stop secluding students and holding them down flat on their backs. A Justice Department report found in February that SSD used those methods thousands of times over 2 years, frequently for minor misbehavior in violation of the Americans with Disabilities Act. The DOJ had threatened to sue the district if it didn't change course. If your school district uses an online portal called Skyward for registration, you might still be waiting to register for the new school year.
6: School districts in our region have been dealing with Skyward system outages over the last week, right at the point when student registration is kicking into high gear. In a statement sent to KMOX News, Skyward says it's related to system upgrades. It was part of planned maintenance, but some unexpected issues have required more testing. Skyward adds the outage was not triggered by any cyber attack or security incidents. Megan Lynch, KMOX News.
5: A program designed to make traffic stops safer for drivers with autism, as well as police officers, is going statewide. Here's Andy Dane from Chicago.
7: It is a great day for Illinois,
8: where Secretary of State Alexi Giannoulias says many police departments have already adopted what's known as the Blue Envelope Program.
7: Drivers can keep their license, registration, and proof of insurance inside a distinctive blue envelope. When an officer sees it, they're immediately alerted that the individual may communicate differently, need additional time to respond, or benefit from a different approach.
8: The envelopes, which also include communication tips for officers, will be available at all Illinois DMV locations starting January 1st, with no medical certification or documentation required. Tamika Lachey Morales is founder and president of the Autism Hero Project.
9: This is really not about an envelope. It's about giving officers the confidence to recognize a difference instead of misinterpreting it. It's about giving an autistic driver another chance to be understood. It's about giving a parent a little more peace.
5: St. Louis proved itself a soccer market during the World Cup. Fox Sports says Nielsen numbers covering the full tournament show St. Louis ranked eighth nationally with a 3.45 rating, finishing ahead of markets like Seattle and Los Angeles. Kansas City led the entire country at a 4.89, boosted by actually hosting matches. But St. Louis, which hosted no games, still cracked the top 10 out of every market in the nation. Coming off the high of a successful World Cup, Kansas City Mayor Quentin Lucas is looking ahead. He tells KMOX KMOX's Chris and Amy, the new Royals Stadium project is moving along.
10: We have a zoning meeting, a good classic neighborhood meeting soon. The public has responded well to this deal at a time when the public doesn't really respond great to stadium developments. I get the controversies and talks about billionaires, but I think the Royals are looking at a great project. It also allows us to keep the world headquarters of Hallmark.
5: Partly cloudy overnight, low 64 for Thursday, sunshine and a high of 82. I'm Michael Calhoun, KMOX News.
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0: The boss might.
1: Congratulations, Sterling, with Eddie Aragon, an actual New Mexican person. You don't know anyone from New Mexico. He lives near Zorro Ranch, the Epstein Ranch, but he has updates on the Charlie Kirk murder. And I agree with him on many things, including I don't believe for one second that one kook at a very long distance with one rifle could have gotten that shot. He didn't like take 10 shots. It was one shot. And to me, it looked a lot like, well, something else. I'll let you say, Eddie.
2: Good evening, Walter. I actually stood all the way to the back. I was recently at Utah Valley University, and I went there not once but twice. And I did the whole sort of traversing, not just the campus, but the drive from Charlie's taken from the campus at Utah Valley University to a hospital that is 13 minutes away, and I redrove that entire way to see whether or not he could have even made it. Obviously, we're all just completely blown away. Sorry for the reference there, but we were by what had happened on that day. And so we can't put it together, and that's where our gut kind of takes us into a different direction. So that's how I arrive over at Utah Valley University in Orem, Utah. And it was just an incredible thing trying to backtrack and actually being on campus. And I had heard a lot of rumors and various things about it being paved over within, you know, 4 to 5 days. It was, and we'll talk about that. And a lot of this has to be processed by the audience in a very slow way. This is not something that you can race through because there's so many elements. But to your point, I absolutely know for a fact that there is no way that Tyler Robinson made that shot from where he was standing above that building, above the Losi building on top of Utah Valley University to take Charlie Kirk out in one shot. And you can put it very simply in this way. If he had that bullet, a 30-06 with a scope that was assembled and disassembled and then reassembled, and there's a whole portion of that that we should examine as well. If that bullet was traveling at that velocity, had hit Charlie Kirk, it would have completely gone all the way through his neck. It would have been impossible to stop. And there's multiple YouTube people who have, and multiple independent people who have put this together. With the exact yardage, with the exact everything, and they put everything together from frozen meat, various other things, and yeah, not one of them would have resulted in the type of wound that Charlie Kirk seemed to have, which I believe, and that's another a story, which was caused by the mic that went off that was designed by a company in Tennessee, very likely, from all the references. That had an explosion and no longer exists since last October. So let's start back. My recent visit to Utah Valley University was you know, pretty incredible. It's haunting. You walk the campus, you're there. First thing I think of is, like, where would Mikey McCoy have had parked? Well, I parked in his area. It took me approximately 6-7 minutes to go ahead and drive to or walk from where I parked, the nearest parking, to where Charlie Kirk was. So that's where all the cars would have dispensed. Now, remember, there are 3,000 people that are there that are watching this, talking with Charlie for the Turning Point USA event there, on that event on September 10th, approximately 12 o'clock. And the gathering area is all gathered all right around. So it definitely could have held those 3,000 people, and it did. And when that all, you know, went down, and this is what I want to talk about, is I don't think and I don't believe not only did Tyler Robinson not hit him with a bullet, with a 30-06 bullet, with a scope that was assembled and disassembled, not only did it not come from him, it definitely came from that mic at this point. I think much of the Internet agrees on that, and we'll talk more about that. But when Charlie Kirk was taken from that scene, within 18 seconds, there's no way that he made it to that hospital. there's no way that he made it to that hospital, which is it's got a kind of a funny name, which is hard to pronounce. So
1: what do you mean he didn't make it to that hospital? Was he taken to the hospital or not?
2: He was not.
1: Got
2: and
1: it.
2: I went to the hospital, Tim Panagos, hopefully I'm pronouncing that, Tim Panagos Regional Hospital. So you drive about 3.5 miles, and it's hard to get out there. Now, when people watch that video, notice all of the SUVs in that area, they're all backed in. Now, when's the last time you've seen all the SUVs backed in? And there isn't, and that drive-in, which is in the main entry to the Utah Valley University campus, it's a pretty difficult achievement to back in that number of SUVs to that area. What am I implying there? I believe that many people knew that this was going to happen there. So Charlie Kirk is shot, or Charlie Kirk's microphone. That's up to you to go ahead and discern. It definitely, in my opinion, based upon everything that I've surveyed and being there, it had to be the microphone. No way that shot is made. All of his security team immediately reacts, okay? And there are so many slow-mo videos, Walter, that have come on, and from various angles, reflections on cell phones. They cart him off. They don't administer CPR. They don't do any kind of life preservation there on site. And they throw him into the SUV. They carry him, all seven people, okay? And I'll name the people that are part of his security team a little bit later on down, because this is where it gets very interesting, when you know that he did not visit that hospital. Okay, so they put him in. It takes him approximately 12 and a half to 13 minutes on a good day to get him to the Timpanogos Hospital. Now, in that hospital, as you go up, I think it's called East 800 Road. They have weird nomenclature for naming streets there. And so you go up that East 800 Road, and you go to the Timpanogos, which is on the left side of the street as you're heading up towards that. I don't know the direction. I guess that would be the north side of the street. They go in to Timpanogos, ostensibly, right, because that's where they take him. This entryway, Walter, is so incredibly small to get in. I went and sat inside the emergency room entryway. And there's two doors, and there's like a U entrance that's completely covered for you to go in. For Charlie Kirk, given the testimony of the security chief, his name is Brian Harple. He did a whole entire recount of this back, I think it was back in last November in an interview. And he's a retired Navy SEAL guy, okay? He described all of the moments following the shot that killed Charlie Kirk. And none of it, and I do mean none of it, is believable. And there is so much to unpack here, not just to mention the circumstances, but the things surrounding it financially, the motivations from other people. You know, we can get into that on another time. But here's what he started to say. And you really have to start to, like, think about how he conveyed all this, because it's as he's speaking to this podcaster, Sean Ryan, he is telling him and recounting how he threw Charlie on a gurney and pushed him into this waiting room, or pushed him into this room. Like, there is no way that he went into that ER. It's too slim. There's no way they put him through there, okay? You have to go through an entire check-in. There's space, there's a lobby, there's double doors, and there's actually two sets of double doors, and there's just no room right there. And that's what Brian Harple said. He's like, yeah, we carted him straight into the room and put him in there. You've never seen anyone just come in and run into the ER, and it would have taken 13 minutes, and as you know, given his wound, there's no way he would have survived that long to be there. And then he says he's, like, giving information to the staff members there. Okay, well, you have to do that. And then he says that he gets on top of him and he cuts the shirt. There's no way that he had scissors in his hand and cut through and did that for the ER while he was there. This is what he said. And he said, so this is a false recount entirely, because none of this follows emergency room procedure at the Timpanogos emergency room, or any ER for that matter. And he said he cut through that T-shirt, cut it in half so he could put a defibrillator on him. So this is immediately signaling like this is a fake, false testimony that he gives on it. And you see all the nerves.
1: When you just said the last thing you said, where he said, yes, and then I put a defibrillator on him. Really? Are you a doctor? What do you mean? You mean some guy who carried him in could touch the equipment in an ER of a real hospital and administer a defibrillator, which, by the way, put on wrong, could kill him for sure? And that is hysterical. Eddie Aragon, who is a broadcaster in New Mexico with updates from his walkthrough on the Charlie Kirk murder. I believe Charlie was murdered, but not by that guy, that poor guy who's too far away to get a clean shot. Probably not a great shot. I don't believe that that guy did it at all. I believe that this was the result.
2: Right, he didn't dismantle or reassemble a gun and then put it on a property that's owned by Palantir. Like, he didn't do that. But let me say one thing real quick, because there's a chain of custody. When you're taking off someone's shirt who has a bullet wound, it took them 13 minutes to do it. You did not administer any sort of medical anything inside the emergency room if you're the security team of Charlie Kirk.
1: Eddie Aragon from New Mexico with an update on the Charlie Kirk murder, which we both believe was an inside job. Thank you very much for being on the other side of midnight with Walter Sterling. That's Eddie Aragon. Fascinating information. Listen, are you getting spam texts and scam emails? 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
8: Seinfeld sitcom alum Jason Alexander has issued an apology to reality star Courtney Stodden after she called him out on Instagram. Now, there's a forum for filming an inappropriate comedy. Hold on a second. What are you doing? You know when you start to read an article and then the internet throws up a lot of ads in front of it? Oh, really? Okay, listen. She called him out on Instagram for filming an inappropriate comedy sketch with her when she was 17 years old. When she filmed a Funny or Die sketch with Alexander that parodied Dr. Phil and other daytime talk shows. The sketch went online in 2012 and features Alexander rubbing a cell phone on Studden's breasts because it was the only area that could give him plenty of signal. Looking back on the comedy sketch in which Miss Stodden and I participated in 2012, I completely agree that it was inappropriate and I truly regret it, Alexander said in a statement to Variety. But more importantly, I'm deeply sorry for any harm or distress it has caused Miss Stodden, and I offer my sincerest apologies. Now, this Stodden character is a reality star, so it appears she actually got a career going on. She's now like 31 years old. Stodden's resurfaced the sketch on Instagram, and she wrote, "I was 17 when this photo. The older I get, the more impossible this is to understand." She was 17. During this comedy sketch, Jason Alexander repeatedly rubbed his phone across my breasts while saying, "There was no signal in my head, but plenty of signal in my chest." Oh, he rubbed the phone on her head and said there was no signal there. Rubbed it on her

huge breasts. She has huge breasts and said there's plenty of signal there. Later in the sketch, he joked that when I turned 18, he'd like to take me behind the couch and have his way with me. As an adult, that fact has become harder, not easier for me to understand. I was a minor. I didn't have the legal power to decide whether I wanted to participate. The contracts were signed by adults. The paycheck went to her ex-husband. She wasn't married at the time. The production moved forward. I was the only child in the room. I felt so alone. All right, this is a lot of crap. And this happens over and over again. Whether or not Jason Alexander, a major star, had the right to rub her breasts when she was 17 is a separate conversation. But nowhere in any of the conversations with people who were done wrong before they were 18, at no point do I ever hear one article, do I ever read one sentence that said, this is what her parents said. Where were her parents? Where were her parents? She had every right. What do you mean you don't have any rights? Of course she had rights. As a child, you have the right to not be molested. You have the child to not be raped. You have the right to not be killed. If you have a if you're a child, you have plenty of rights, including, I'm not going to do that. She could have said, I'm not going to do that. She could have stopped it, and they all would have stopped. Where were her parents? Now, today, this woman has huge breasts. She still has huge breasts. She's 31. And now Jason Alexander, what, 20 years later, is saying, I'm really sorry that this happened. This was wrong. And it sounds like it was pretty wrong. It does sound like it was pretty wrong. But she had huge breasts, and he rubbed a phone against them, was able to get a signal. The antenna worked fine on her breasts. And that was what happened. It was a Funny or Die sketch. Stupid. It was stupid. He apologized. That's it. Now she is pushing for him to vote for, sign off on, and promote an amendment in California that would prevent marriage before the age of 18. That you could not get married before the age of 18. Oh, did I mention this woman also got married at the age of 17 to some director or something? There were parents there that said it was okay. In every other state, if you want to get married before you're 18, except Mississippi and California, you have to get your parents' permission. And, hold on. Sorry. You have to get your parents' permission. But in California, you don't. She got married at 17, and now she's saying, I had no idea, you know, I felt so alone, I felt so, you know, I got married, and I was 17, and this guy, we were married for a couple years, and I'm like, well, I'm sorry. At 17, you're not a moron in terms of what's right for you. At 17, and in the rest of the world, the age of consent, like in England, is 17. In many states, it's 17. In Italy, it's 17. But she's basically saying that she didn't have a brain until she was 18. She's basically saying there was nothing that she did before the age of 18 that she was responsible for. Absolutely nothing. There's nothing she did. I'm like, no. Yeah, he apologized, and that's all he had to do. However, Hollywood has a long history of children dating really old guys. And again, where are their parents? Juliette Lewis dated Brad Pitt, Hollywood's golden boy, for 4 years from the ages of 16 to 20. She was 16 to the age of 20. And Brad Pitt was in his 20s. But Juliette Lewis dated Brad, lived with Brad from 16 to 20. At that point, Juliette Lewis had parents. Paul Walker is often remembered by many as the warm, loyal guy from Fast and Furious, which is why this one genuinely caught me off guard, says this writer. It's reported that Jasmine Pilchard-Gosnell dated Walker when she was 16, and he was 33. And you can see how young she really looks in the pictures. Then
Elvis, well, he was Elvis. Maybe Elvis is not of an age. Is that possible? Maybe he's not of an age. He was 24 when he met 14-year-old Priscilla Belew in Germany. Their relationship began in 1959. After that, he returned to the U.S. Elvis convinced her parents to let her visit him and later finish high school in Memphis. He moved her. Eventually, she moved into Graceland. I don't see anything wrong with these relationships. Yes, of course, we can be envious of them. Are they stupid and disgusting and unreasonable? Yes. And I have teenage daughters. Yes, I understand. But I don't feel that it's either of their responsibilities with a minor. I believe it's the parents' responsibility. It's her parents' responsibility. Elvis had to beg her parents for months to let her visit his home. He had to prove himself to be a good man. And then he proved himself to be a very rich man. Walter Sterling is on the air in Chicago on a great radio station, WGN.

0: of times, gentlemen will skip the strip club to go to a place that's a little more intimate, and that is at your neighborhood massage place. Now, obviously, there's a lot of massage places which are perfectly fine. They're actually geared towards the ladies, very legitimate businesses. And then there's this one, apparently. It is called the Blue Spa. The Blue Spa in Connecticut. And apparently, three lady suspects from Flushing, New York were there, and they were providing more than just a massage. Yeah, they were doing a little dancing and doing a little, shall we say, some digital manipulation. Can I say that? I think I just did. All right. According to the cops, they say they believe the allegations to be credible. Generally speaking, if you show up at one of these spas, usually not necessarily in a great neighborhood, next to either a vape shop or a dispensary, and they're open at 2 in the morning, it's not a legitimate massage place. You know, where you're going to get your sacroiliac adjusted so you can go to work the next day feeling better. You're going to feel better, but not in the way that massage is supposed to be. How is a massage supposed to make you feel better? Apparently without any sorts of release. And so that's what's going on there. New Britain, state attorney. They brought out their statewide organized crime investigative task force to take on the Blue Spa. Apparently this was an extensive investigation. I want to know how extensive, and are there videos? From the champagne room, waiting on a massage. I'm Velo Hool. Strippers on the loose. Walter Sterling. The other side of midnight. Red Apple Audio Network.
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2: 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Number two, you're excited about going to bed. Number three, unnecessary noise annoys and angers you. 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You turn down the music to see better when you're driving. Yes, I do that. I turn down the music to see better when I'm driving. And finally, excitement over a new house item. I wanted a vacuum for my birthday. How many of those match your adulting? Tom, welcome to the other side of midnight. Your phone number is 800-848-9222. Tom, go.
3: Yes, I like to go to the Charlie Kirk thing here. You know, could you imagine how his boyfriend must have felt when he got accused of murdering Charlie Kirk? I mean, you see, the thing is, he was only out there hunting squirrels and raccoons, and he made a bad shot, and he killed Kirk. Could you just imagine how the boyfriend must have felt?
2: Well, first of all, the
3: boyfriend... how he feels now.
2: The boyfriend is very attractive, and this kid... I don't believe for one second killed Charlie Kirk because it's an impossible shot.
3: Yeah, neither do I. He was right? Only out there hunting squirrels and raccoons.
2: Or something.
3: Yeah. Something.
2: Something. We don't know. the shot, the distance doesn't match what happened. It looks to me that there was a...
3: It was just coincidental that he was there and he got accused of that. I mean, yep. This is just
2: No, what do you call it? He got framed for that.
3: It's a miscarriage of justice.
2: I don't know about that.
3: I mean,
2: the guy,
3: it's amazing.
2: Tom, it is amazing, and I thank you very much for the call. 800-848-9222. When I look at the Charlie Kirk murder, there are things that Eddie Aragon said that I agree with. The shot looks actually like it came from his lapel, that there was a pin on his shirt or his jacket that could shoot. Next, his security team was weird. They were all doing weird things right before, and then when he got shot, none of them attempted to resuscitate him. None of them attempted to perform CPR on him. Instead, they pick him up and they throw him in the back of an SUV. I can't imagine, with a crowd that size, there wasn't an ambulance sitting over there. Every time you and I have been to a crowd that big, over there is an ambulance. People pass out. People have heart attacks. Just for safety, for insurance reasons, the school would have had an ambulance, like, right over there. They get him to the hospital, and Eddie Aragon doesn't believe he ever got to a hospital. He doesn't believe he was ever taken to a hospital. The distance, the time that was reported, the nature of that ER, it made no sense. I believe that it was an inside job. He was killed on purpose by somebody of his acquaintance in his team for reasons that you and I can't imagine. Why the hell would you kill him? Because you disagree with him? There had to be much, much, much more. It's a conspiracy of epic proportion. Just ridiculous. No, I don't think he was shot and killed by that guy who was a goof. And what is he, transsexual, homosexual? What was he? We don't know. We don't know.
4: The following Saturday, they went fishing together. By now, they were using first names. Ralph said it was more friendly. Jimmy hadn't enjoyed himself so much in a long time. Then during lunch, Ralph showed him some pornographic pictures. Jimmy knew he shouldn't be interested, but, well, he was curious. What Jimmy didn't know was that Ralph was sick. A sickness that was not visible like smallpox, but no less dangerous and contagious. A sickness of the mind. You see, Ralph was a homosexual, a person who demands an intimate relationship with members of their own sex. But by now, Jimmy felt a fondness for Ralph, and they continued to go places together. Ralph was generous and took Jimmy many interesting places and did many nice things for him. He bought presents and even gave him money, but payments were expected in return. You see, Jimmy hadn't recognized Ralph's approach soon enough. When Ralph first asked Jimmy to go fishing alone, he should have discussed it with his parents or teacher. Finally, Jimmy told his parents, and they reported it to the juvenile authorities. Ralph was arrested, and Jimmy was released on probation in the custody of his parents.
2: There has been a long tradition in Hollywood about very older men dating very younger women. The man behind one of America's biggest comfort sitcoms was also publicly involved in a high school student at the height of his fame. Shoshana Lowenstein was 17 in high school when she met 38-year-old Jerry Seinfeld. And this was not some secret relationship. This was on People magazine when she was 17 years old. She had parents, and she also came from means. She came from a wealthy family in Manhattan. Seinfeld defended the relationship, saying Shoshana is a person, not an age. Shoshana is a person, not an age. Described his interest in her as very proper. Now, here's the player. Wilmer Valderrama confirmed relationship timelines are all pretty uncomfortable. He reports that he dated Mandy Moore when she was 16 and he was 20. They even created a video about it. Also, Valderrama and Lindsay Lohan were spotted together months before she turned 18, though it was never officially confirmed. Many of these guys were dating people under the age of 18. Where were their parents? Demi Lovato was 17 and began dating. Who did she date? This Valderrama guy again. He was on that 70s show. Demi Moore revisited the relationship while discussing dating adult men as a teen on Kiki Palmer. Lovato said, "Why was my boyfriend 30? And said that once they reached 30 themselves, they realized, oh, that's not okay. they brought up this. They brought up the song 29, which is literally about their 12-year age gap. Demi Lovato, everyone's favorite Superman fantasy nerd and internet boyfriend, surprised everyone when his relationship with Tara King drew attention that 32-year-old Cavell was dating a 19-year-old college student. He was 32 dating a 19-year-old college student. Steven Tyler, always a classy guy. Steven Tyler was dating Julia Misley, also known as Julia Holcomb. And in her complaint, Misley alleged that Tyler began a sexual relationship with her when she was 16, convinced her mother to give him guardianship, and coerced her into having an abortion. Well, now that's some package. So Steven Tyler dates this girl from the trailer, convinced mom to let him adopt this girl. He adopted this girl when she was 16, got a guardianship, and then made her get an abortion. He has also raised defenses, including consent, and his claim that he was the legal guardian. So he was committing incest. Wow. Lady Diana, Princess Diana, was 16 when she met Prince Charles, and he was 29. Hilary Duff had a relationship with Joel Madden. It's already reported that Duff was 16, Madden was 25 when they started dating. But looking back, it is still wild to me, she says, how casually pop culture treated a Disney Channel teenager dating the lead singer of Good Charlotte. All right, where were the parents? Yeah, I think the guys were jerks. They took advantage of a bad situation, of the wrong situation, and the girls were infatuated with the money, the private jets, the stardom, the red carpets. They were infatuated with all the tools of getting a girl to fall in love with you. These guys had every tool there was. Private jet, red carpet, backstage passes, front row seats, everything. Money, oh, whatever you want, hon. You want that jewelry? No problem. Got it. They had the whole package. They earned it, mind you. They had the. But those kids had parents. Never in any article, in any report, anything about this have I ever read a parent called on it. Have they ever gone to a parent and said, you're under arrest, you let your kid, you disrupted the welfare, you damaged the welfare of a minor, your kid. You let your kid go out with a 30-year-old, a 35, a 40-year-old when they were 15, 16. Where were the parents? My phone number is 800-848-9222, 800-848-9222. Same thing. Now when the 16 and 17-year-old turns 30, 35, and all of a sudden they're offended by what happened then, they're also saying, I was a complete idiot. I knew nothing before I was 18. I'm responsible for nothing. Meanwhile, they had been in movies, on TV shows, memorized scripts, understood the dynamics of working on a movie or TV set. They were not idiots. They were not idiots. Those girls were not idiots. They may not have been legal, but they were not idiots. I can't stand it when I hear kids who were red carpet, private jetted, on TV shows, blah, blah, blah, announce, oh, I was a victim. Oh, I was a victim. I had no idea what was going on. I had no idea. It wasn't my body. There was nothing I could have done. But there is a lot they could have done. They could have walked away. They could have been responsible. Instead, they were seduced. They were seduced by a very sexy situation. I grant you that. And the guy is the one responsible. All wrong. Everything he did was wrong. Shouldn't have happened. But where are the parents? Do those kids have no parents? It's even worse with the Jeffrey Epstein stuff. Did those poor girls have no parents? Oh, hey, Mom, you know what I'm going to do? I'm going to get in a private jet with the 60-year-old man who looks kind of creepy. We're going to go to his very own island. He has his own island? Yeah, we're going to go to his very own island. When are you going to be home? I don't know. What are you going to do on his very own island? I don't know. Could I meet him? Oh, no, no, he's much too busy for that. None of those parents ever met Jeffrey Epstein, did they? No. What was the script? I'd love to know the script that Ghislaine and Jeffrey used to get those girls there without talking to their parents. Or how much money were the parents given to just sort of ignore all of this ugliness? Just ignore all this ugliness. God. Dozens of examples of Hollywood guys in their 30s and 40s dating 16-year-olds. All right, Walter Sterling, I got a phone, 800-848-9222. There's a new trend in dating that you need to be up to date on. It's called proper dating. There was a trend for many years called situationalships. Situationalships, what's that? A situationalship is you meet somebody, you like them, you get their phone number, and then you wait about a month to call them or send them a text. And the text would say something like, hey, you want to hang out? That's all. Hey, you want to hang out? And then maybe the two of you would hang out. I never knew what that meant. They'd hang out, have a drink, cup of coffee. That would be it. A couple weeks later, hey, you want to hook up? And they go to bed with each other. Second date, second meeting. Situationalship. If the situation's right, we have sex. So if the situation's not quite right, we wait for the next time. That's a situationalship. That trend, which was very big for about 6 years, that has stopped. That trend is ending. And now people are trending toward proper dating. Charlie in Cherry Hill, welcome to the other side of midnight. Hi.
5: Thank you for taking my call, Walter. And referring to the Jason Alexander situation, some of the other situations you mentioned, what I think is happening is politicians like Gavin Newsom, who is the current governor of California, but clearly and obviously wants to run for president, they pass laws getting rid of the statute of limitations type of thing and working hand in glove with the Me Too movement. I think they work and seek to disadvantage people, not because they care about the rights of victims, but simply because they're trying to get ahead politically.
2: How's that going to get Gavin ahead politically? What's that going to do for him? What's that going to do for him, Charlie?
5: What's that going to do for Gavin Newsom?
2: Yeah, you brought it up.
5: Yes. What I think it does for him is he gets to look good. He gets to he gets to burnish his reputation with that by signing into law, which the state legislature passed, getting rid of the statute of limitations. He can then say that he's sticking up for victims and use that as a credential.
2: Oh, yeah. I got it, Charlie. You're right. Gavin and his buddies, they love victims. They love that. Charlie, thanks for the call. 800-848-9222. 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
14: Hey, Walter Sterling, this is your cousin Breezy. Listen, I think that it's time that you took a little break, so I'm going to play a song that I actually introduced years ago. So, Walter, hit the trail, and I'll take care of business.

0: Tracy, I hope everybody enjoyed that song. That was a lot of fun. And if you want more of that, you can join me on Saturday from 6 to 10 o'clock. Now, there's one problem right now. Where's Walter? Walter? Yeah. Well, there he is. Here's Walter.
1: That's true. My friend says, you know, if you say racist stuff, everybody calls you a racist, and no one calls you a liar. Silas, welcome to the other side of midnight with Mr. Sterling, sir. Hi.
2: I'm glad you catch on to this victim nonsense.
1: It's nonsense.
2: When this Epstein thing first started, they spoke with a girl, from his pimp operation, and she talked about how she got her girlfriend to come with her. We're going to meet millionaires and movie stars.
1: Yeah.
2: And then they took that girl right off and never let us speak on TV again. I know this has been going on forever because I worked for somebody who outfitted apartments in Brooklyn and Manhattan and over in the new big apartments over on Hoboken.
1: Yeah.
2: And they told him, well, you know, this beautiful $10,000 a month apartment is yours to live in. But when one of my clients comes into town and you're going to entertain him, if you know what I mean. They said, no problem. Now, that was over 20 years ago. So these, even if they were 17, they're 30-something. And also with Epstein, some of those women got payouts of seven figures, acting like they were victims, saying, oh, my God, we were victimized.
1: Yeah.
2: And so, one of them even told her mother, guess who I met? Who's the movie producer who's in jail now?
1: Weinstein. Harvey Weinstein.
2: Weinstein. Now, Meryl Streep sang his praises.
1: Oh.
2: She didn't mind going on the casting couch.
1: Silas, you're right. She deified him. He was a god, and people have poked at her, say, well, what's the deal with Harvey? And she never answers. She never talks about it. Where is she? Where is her outrage? She doesn't say a peep. It's ridiculous. Yes, many of those girls were stupid and they were victims, but many others were like, oh, I get a $10,000 a month apartment. Once a month I have to see a movie star and entertain him. I'll work it out. Thanks for the call, Silas. And that deal with the apartments that's gone on in New York City for 100 years. Walter Sterling, Other Side of Midnight, Red Apple Audio Networks.
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5: ABC News, I'm Mike Dubusky. Tropical storm Bertha is right now making its slow westward march across southern Louisiana, dumping rain and bringing with it the risk of dangerous storm surge and rip currents. President Trump has issued a new warning to Iran, saying for every ship that country strikes in the Strait of Hormuz, the U.S. will destroy one bridge or power plant inside Iran. ABC News Chief Global Affairs Correspondent Martha Raddatz has more from Jordan.
6: Well, that's a pretty extraordinary statement. International law does not allow that kind of attack on civilian infrastructure on purpose. If you accidentally hit something and you're doing a bombing run on military targets, that's one thing. But to say and follow through and bomb civilian infrastructure is potentially, according to international law, a war crime.
5: It comes after the 12th straight night of U.S. strikes on Iranian targets. This is ABC News. Undetermined. That's the result so far of an independent autopsy commissioned by the family of Nolan Wells. ABC News Chief Justice Correspondent Pierre Thomas has more.
7: The agonizing wait for answers for the parents of Nolan Wells after the autopsy they commissioned found the cause and manner of the 18-year-old's death to be undetermined.
8: There's so many people out in the public asking all of these questions, but the only question that we have is what happened to our son.
7: Wells vanished during a July 4th boat trip to a remote barrier island, and his body was recovered 2 days later.
5: Unique Pharmaceutical Laboratories, a pharmaceutical company, has issued a recall for some of its allergy medications after some alleged cross-contamination with a drug used for heartburn and acid reflux. Experts worry there's a reasonable probability that taking the contaminated cetirizine tablets could result in potentially life-threatening events for sensitive patients. Mike Dubusky, ABC News.
9: KMOX News, I'm Michael Calhoun. The Illinois State Police touting numbers from their continued crackdown on vehicle hijackings in the state.
10: The Illinois State Police was given over $630,000 last year from the Illinois Secretary of State to target vehicle thefts, hijacking, and other related violent crimes. This marks the third year ISP has received the money from the State Department for the efforts. They report from June 2024 to June 2026, officers recovered 342 stolen or hijacked vehicles, made 24 arrests in connection to those vehicles, and use canines in 11 of those operations. Jade Aubrey, KMOX News.
9: 6 years after Illinois legalized recreational marijuana, demand keeps climbing even as prices drop. Glenn Marshall has more.
11: Illinois cannabis sales jumped more than 9% in the first 6 months of the year, accelerating from the 7% growth seen during the same period last year. According to the Illinois Department of Financial and Professional Regulations, the state's 288 dispensaries, up 10% from a year ago, sold 27.6 million products. But falling prices are squeezing profits industry-wide. One industry leader says prices have been compressing for years while budget brands are outperforming premium products. The industry is now counting on new restrictions on synthetic cannabis and doubled purchase limits to drive further growth.
9: St. Louis is ditching rail for buses, but in Kansas City, their streetcar played a major role moving people around during the World Cup. Here's Dan Weinbaum.
12: The Kansas City streetcar has never had a month like that, breaking any and all streetcar records. For the month between June 11th and July 11th, just shy of 839,000 people took a ride. The streetcar authority said that's more than many U.S. streetcar systems carry in a full year. Another daily record was set July 11th. Just shy of 56,000 people hopped on board that day. That was the final day of the Fan Festival, with the Free American Rejects concert and two World Cup matches shown on the big screens. Throughout the month, the streetcar was running 9 to 12 cars and added 8 to 10 buses as a streetcar link to provide more capacity. The streetcar authority also said there were no major safety incidents.
9: It was probably one of the greatest sports and sports-related experiences he's ever had. That's Kansas City Mayor Quentin Lucas talking with Chris and Amy about the World Cup there.
13: And the cultures that came to Kansas City. How often in the state of Missouri do you welcome, 100,000 Argentinians? It was able to take over our city, our culture, our state in ways I don't think we ever imagined before. So I had a blast.
9: He says the coordination between Kansas City, the feds, and the state and law enforcement was incredible. Forecast overnight, partly cloudy, low 64 degrees. For Thursday, sunshine. Excellent day for summer, says Dave Murray. High 82. I'm Michael Calhoun, KMOX News.
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0: Dave, about the forest fires in Canada. Dave Scott is a Canadian. He's a known Canadian, a passport Canadian. These fires are chemical fires, aren't they?
1: I think that a lot of them, and many people within my community, which is a forestry community, a lot of loggers, believe that part of the reason why these fires are so big is the Canadian government sprays what they call glyphosate on the trees. And this glyphosate is a chemical that is supposed to knock down certain weeds or invasive plants and species of trees that are not supposed to be in certain areas. And it's believed that, you know, many people are now wondering whether this glyphosate, which was told that it was safe, because the chemicals are always told they're safe, Walter, that it may be the reason that everything catches on fire so quickly. Because let's face it, trees that are healthy and forests that are healthy, they don't burn like this. They don't. Now, I'm not a forest expert, but I've talked to a lot of people within the forestry industry in my community, and even they are saying that these fires, it's because there's too much going wrong underneath the canopies with this glyphosate. Nothing to do with climate change, everything to do with stupidity of humans and the chemicals we're putting on the trees.
0: You made a very important point, which is a healthy tree, a well-watered, well-fed, healthy tree is hard to burn. When they're new trees, when they just get cut down, those are hard to, you have to let them sit outside for a couple months before they're decent firewood, don't you?
1: You have to, if you knock down a healthy tree, you can't burn that wood for over a year, sometimes 2 years.
0: Wow.
1: Yeah. Like my neighbor just knocked down in his front yard, we got a lot of fir trees in his yard and my yard. Like my front yard, I have 10 fir trees that are standing about 70, 80 feet tall. And he just knocked down one of his unhealthy trees. And it will not, that firewood will not be ready for about a year to 2 years to burn properly and efficiently.
0: Now, this chemical they're spraying on the tree, what's it called again?
1: I believe it's called like a glyphosate or something along those
0: lines.
1: And what
0: does it do?
1: Well, it's apparently a chemical that they spray from a helicopter or airplanes, and it's supposed to minimize or kill off everything from like pine beetles to invasive species of trees. We got this invasive species up here that grows faster than weeds, and the root system takes over the forest. And what it does is, because it moves so quickly underground, it eats up a lot of the water that should be going to the trees and not to these weedish-like trees that we are getting. And so this glyphosate is supposed to kill them. And people are wondering now whether this chemical is responsible for many of the forest fires that we are seeing, because they just don't spray the plants. It's not like they have a truck going through the forest looking for these things and spraying. No, they are blanketing the forest with this crap due to doing it with helicopters, doing it with airplanes, and that's how it gets on absolutely everything.
2: Just spaced out radio.
0: And it expedites a fire. Now, another caller pointed out that the forest fires will stop when school starts, because the forest fires are managed by college students. And as soon as school goes back in, the fires will stop because there'll be nobody to manage the fires.
1: I've heard that up here, too, and you and I talked about that last night as well, that it's amazing. And I never really noticed that until a buddy of mine who runs the local airport was saying, hey, have you ever noticed that these fires tend to go out really quickly as soon as Labor Day comes and the college students go back to school? I never thought about it that way, but it makes a lot of sense.
0: It makes a lot of sense. Well, now I have to support and applaud our great president for putting a 50% tariff on products coming out of Canada as punishment for this chemically coated trees. I congratulate this. Maybe the tariff should be much higher.
1: Well, you know what? Look, we don't have the smartest government up here. And I'm not a fan of tariffs. I think that some of it has been overblown, especially when you're tariffing now hockey sticks. And hockey is the fastest growing sport in the United States right now, by the way. Where do the sticks come from? Canada. Your hockey players are going to be affected. What are they going to do for twigs?
0: Is that what you call them?
1: Yeah. Sticks, twigs.
0: Oh, I thought, yeah, you call them twigs. All right. Yes, I know it's the fastest growing sport. It is an insanely expensive sport for an 8-year-old, let me tell you.
1: Yeah, but would you rather your child play a real sport or end up falling on the ground crying everywhere like a soccer player?
0: That's a good point. I don't understand the appeal of soccer at all. I don't know why we had to put up with this FIFA nonsense, screwing up our traffic, our restaurants. It was a nightmare. Dave Scott, thank you for this update on the fires. This is the most common sense. This is common sense, Katz. Common sense about the fires that we were both right. These are wood fires. These are forest fires. And they're chemical fires. They are both. And that is partly why they are so prolific. Now, more importantly, UFOs, Bigfoot, what you got?
1: Well, we have a little bit of presidential news when it comes to the UFO subject, because a lot of sources have been wondering whether or not Donald Trump would say anything regarding UFOs. And apparently, according to a good friend of mine, journalist Christopher Sharp from LiberationTimes.com, he's saying his sources that he have talked to in Washington, D.C., claim that there is a presidential speech confirming that some UFOs that have been found are of non-human origin, and the speech has been written and prepared. Now, having the speech prepared is much different as to whether or not President Trump will actually ever read the speech. The president, who has always kind of been very nonchalant about this topic, but he understands and has been read in that some of this may not be from here. A lot of these objects are man-made objects, which are called UAP, or unidentified anomalous phenomena. But for the ones that aren't, it looks like he understands that this is a subject that isn't going away and maybe has a speech prepared for it. However, once again, it all comes down to time, comes down to policy, comes down to what his defense team says, from Marco Rubio all the way down to the Department of War and the heads of every alphabet agency. The big question is whether or not, and I'm going to be real polite when I say this, I don't mean this as insult, and I have to say that because I'm Canadian, whether or not Trump's ego will allow him to do it or not. Many people feel because he is a confident person who wants to be at the forefront of new groundbreaking news that he will disclose. Others say that there is a secret shadow government that is behind everything that will not allow him to disclose. So it is a big question right now, but apparently the speech has been written.
0: I hope if it's true, if there's non-human craft that's been made, I hope he does announce it, because it's time. We've waited a long time for this, and it isn't, our curiosity is not going to go away. Whoever releases this information is the leader of the information. This puts the president in a position of leadership forever. Forever.
1: Yes, it does.
0: It will be President Trump was the first one to actually acknowledge that there were UFOs made by non-human intelligence. He will be that leader. It would be a very smart thing for him to announce.
1: Well, I agree with you on that, and that's why I wonder if his his ego and his personality will allow this speech to be read by somebody else in the future.
0: No,
1: I think he'll want it.
0: I think he'll want it.
1: Absolutely.
0: All right, Dave, do you have other news? Are there other things we need to cover?
1: We are all caught up for tonight, my friend.
0: All right, how do we find you, Dave?
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0: That was so sloppy. I can't believe I did that. Let me do that right. 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
4: Mom, I'm thinking of getting a cat.
5: Bridge, have you lost your mind? A cat? We are an Indian family. We do not pay to keep an animal in the house that looks at me like I am the tenant. If you have too much free time and want to clean up after someone, come home and fold your laundry.
4: But Mom, I just think adopting a cat would be so sweet and they're so fun.
5: Bridge, stop it with the sweet and the fun. You want something sweet, I will mail you a mango. And if you want fun, you can study for the MCAT. I did not raise my oldest son to be a maid for a creature that doesn't even pay rent.
4: Goodbye, Mom.
0: It's about 20 past the hour with Dave in Florida. Welcome to the other side of midnight, David.
6: Yes, Mr. Sterling. Thank you very much for letting me on your show.
0: Yes.
6: I was going to address the older man, younger woman thing. I can still do that. But
0: yes,
6: since
0: please.
6: You were talking about the fires up in Canada and the smoke coming in, you had a man call 2 or 3 nights ago about that, and he mentioned the name of a man named Dane Wigington. You thought that was a joke and said so, but Dane Wigington is real, and he's one of the biggest people in the engineering world and the world discussing these unusual occurrences in nature. And he has a website, and he addresses the fires in Canada and says they are intentional by government agencies of some kind. I sent you an email on that to waltermsterling@gmail.com. I don't know if you got that or not. I sent it last night.
0: Thank you for sending it. I have not seen that yet, but I will look.
6: Okay. It's a short email. It gives his website where you can go directly to it, and there's a ton of stuff on there. Anyhow, I wanted to mention the real reason I called. There was a famous couple many years ago when I was just a little boy that were ages apart. And have you remember Humphrey Bogart and Lauren Bacall?
0: Oh, right. She was a baby.
6: Yeah. Well, what happened was the producer of a movie he was getting ready to put out, and I'm trying to remember the name of the movie, To Have and Have Not. He had not gotten the staff together for the movie yet, but he was in the front room of his house, and his wife came to him with a ladies' magazine in her hand and had a picture of Lauren Bacall on the front of the magazine cover. And at the time, Lauren Bacall was a stage actress in New York, never did a movie. She handed the magazine to her husband. She says, I want you to contact this lady as a producer. I want you to get her out here and have her give a screen test. She has what it takes. And he did that, and Lauren Bacall, right away, he put her in a movie and scared her to death, according to her, because she'd never been in a movie. But she also was put in not just for the movie, but one of the most popular actors of the day. And it turned out that the movie was a success. It was called To Have and Have Not. She was 19 years old, and he was 43.
0: Yes.
6: And these kind of things were going on at the time, and nobody thought anything of them.
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6: And what ended up

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0: James Parker, and this is Florida Story. Thank you so much for our first Florida Story. This is in the Tampa area. Now, we don't know why this 17-year-old runaway girl was being picked up. I don't know if shoplifting or whatever. We're not allowed to know what started this. But as the 43-year-old Florida cop was taking the 17-year-old runaway to the juvenile detention center in the back of his squad car, it doesn't sound real when I tell you so here, the WTSP.
1: When he started to look through her phone, where he eventually found a video of her twerking, the girl alleged he then opened her Snapchat and found a photo of her topless. She said while looking at the photo, he hit something on the road.
0: He hits a deer in his squad car. So what happens is he has to get out of the squad car, sees if the deer, yep, deer's dead. What about the damage to his car? Got to go check that out. The girl is complaining that she's starving and hadn't eaten in days. So he actually does something nice. He uncuffs her and gives her the other half of a sandwich that he had in the passenger seat. Girl finishes the sandwich, and now he's got to cuff her and put her back in the car. And then this happens.
1: The girl said Labrito grabbed her buttocks while he was placing the cuffs on her and lifted her shirt up and grabbed her breast.
0: So if this is true, then this is a horrible story. The good news is the cop was the subject of an investigation. He was fired and will never work in law enforcement again because you have to stick with the protocol. In Florida, if you pick up a 17-year-old runaway, you are legally required to play Bon Jovi. I think that's what it says. I'm not sure. Hold my beer.
2: Wait, hold my beer.
0: What? Hold my beer.
3: Hold my beer.
0: For our next Florida story, we're going to the Fort Lauderdale area where a Florida woman has her own investment firm. And this investment firm has an amazing record of getting returns for their clients. This Florida woman's investment firm was doing so good that she was getting 10% returns on a monthly basis. That's 120% in a year. Word was getting around about this amazing performance and money started pouring in. But last spring, someone created a website with a name that's similar to the Florida woman's investment firm and started publicly accusing the company of running a Ponzi scheme.

0: So 2 months later, the FBI goes undercover to visit the office in Pompano Beach as a potential investor. We do a little bit more digging, and the whole thing comes tumbling down. Yes, it is a $196 million Ponzi scheme. She had scammed money from more than 15,000 investors. And usually when you see these Ponzi schemes, these giant scams, you know, the Bernie Madoffs or whatever, it's almost exclusively men. It's good to see a little bit of equality in the Ponzi scheme field. You know, I like my daughter seeing that you can do anything a man can do, even a Ponzi scheme. Hold my beer.
1: Wait. Hold my beer.
2: Hold my beer.
3: Hold my beer.
0: For our next Florida story, we're going to North Fort Myers. WBBH reports that a 34-year-old Florida man had his Nissan Altima parallel parked in a way that partially blocked a bicycle lane. And cops see this guy illegally parked. They pull up behind him with the lights blinking. They get out. And as they are approaching the car, they see the driver reclined in the driver's seat. So they ask 34-year-old Florida man to step out of the vehicle. And instead of stepping out of the vehicle, he reaches in the center console and pulls out a 3-foot steel sword. Then he attaches a metal dragon-shaped handle to the base of the blade. And he tries to take a swing at the deputies. And you say, isn't he in the reclined position in his car? Yes, he's still in the Nissan Altima. He tries stabbing them out the open window. So the two cops pull out their tasers and they both hit him. And he knocks the taser prongs off with his sword. He opens the door, tries to make a run for it. They tackle him and it's over. But in the car, you're not going to believe this. They found methamphetamine, marijuana, a glass pipe. No report on whether or not that was actual valerian steel. But if you think about it, you have never heard of a story of a crime that began when a guy assembled his own sword on the spot. Now you have. Hold my beer.
1: Wait. Hold my beer.
2: What? Hold my beer.
3: Hold my beer. What a beer.
0: And for our last Florida story, we're going over to the Palm Coast, where a regular old middle-aged husband and his wife were in the kitchen putting dinner together. It's a Saturday night, but they decided to stay in. However, a 32-year-old Florida man walks in the front door. Doesn't knock. Walks in the front door. Excuse me, what are you doing here? Hey, who are you? I'm the guy who owns this place. Who are you? He's like, I'm not here to cause any trouble. Well, fine. You're going to have to get out. We don't know you. So he lifts his shirt. And what we guess is him showing the homeowner that he's not armed and he's not dangerous. He's like, I don't care if you're armed and dangerous. You have to get out of my house. He says, I'll go wherever I want. What's your problem? Problem is you're in my house. And eventually the 32-year-old Florida man walks back out the front door, but he doesn't leave. He sits on the porch. Then he contemplates his situation and decides that he's going to try and break back in the house. But the homeowners have locked all the doors, so he starts beating on the windows. They call 911. Cops show up, catch him immediately, put him in the car, and they're asking him to explain himself. They're like, what are you doing here? He's like, I don't know where I am. Well, why are you going in the house? Was I going in the house? I don't know what I'm doing. He's clearly messed up. And they're like, are you on drugs? What did you do? The quote, I snorted hot rails of meth. That's literally in the police report. I snorted hot rails of meth.
1: 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Hold my beer.
2: 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Hold my beer.
3: 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What is
0: 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I'm James Parker. 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
6: All right, you and I are on the radio in Chicago. On the great WGN, we are proud to be on WGN, a fantastic radio station run by Sean Compton. My God. I have to go over there sometimes to adjust my earphones. The switch should be near me, but it's not. It's a challenge for me. So this is the big trend in dating. This is the big trend. No more situational ships. No more situation ships, which means that you meet somebody, you like them, and then you'd say, hey, give me your number. And that's it. And then 2 or 3 weeks later, you'd call them or text them. Hey, you want to hang out? It was a lot of sentences that started with the word hey. Those are situationships. Hey, you want to go to a movie? Hey, you want to hang out? Hey, you want to have coffee? And then there was no pattern after it. Hey, you want to hook up? You and I would not consider that actual dating, but that was the trend. Now, the trend has come back to actual dating. This was started by Travis Kelce and Taylor Swift. What did Travis Kelce do? He wanted to meet her. She wasn't answering anything. He had no way to get to her. She's one of these people in our world that cannot be gotten to. And What he did was he went to one of her concerts, and he took a friendship bracelet with his number, phone number, engraved on it. A proper way to ask a very big deal woman to go out with you. Do something extraordinary. Do something big deal. Do something that spends money. He shows up through friend of friend. He talks about how much he wants to meet her. He gets this bracelet ready. And then he's on some podcast, maybe his brother's podcast, saying he wants to meet her, wants to be with her. He has a gift for her. He has a gift for her. He has a gift for her. She gets the gift. Then she waits a week and agrees to go out with him. And that's how the relationship started. But it started in a far more complex, romantic, flirty way, serious way, than, hey, you want to hang out. I don't think you say to Taylor Swift, hey, you want to get a coffee? I don't think anybody ever saw that. I think it was always a very serious proposition to get Taylor Swift's attention. Well, now, this is the trend, that people are making an effort to actually have a proper date. What is a proper date? Hi, nice to meet you. Enjoy the conversation. Should you and I go to dinner? Well, sure. All right, let me have your phone number, your address, and you ask them out for dinner. You ask them out properly. And if they live with their parents because they're under 18, oh, no, that can't happen. If you need to deal with their family, better way to put it, you go and meet their family. She lives with her sister. You go and meet the sister. Hello, nice to meet you. Wanted to say hi. You meet everybody that she lives with. Then you go on a date. Oh, that's a pain in the butt. You bet it's a pain in the butt. The reason a lot of these traditions stopped is because they were painful. It is painful when you're in your 20s to have to shake hands with a father, a mother, say hello to a mother. It's a lot of work just to get to go out with their daughter for a dinner. It's a lot of work, but it is the right way to do it. That is the proper way, and you know it is. And then when you go out, you don't wait a week to let them know it was a good date. The right thing to do is that night or the next day, say, had a great time with you last night. Let's go out again soon and give a date. Let's go out again Monday at 3, Monday at 9, whatever it is. You say, yes, we're going to go out again, and you announce when and where that's going to be. That's how you do it. You know that. This is a revolution to those young people today. When I was dating, I used to do a lot of proper dating stuff. I'll give you some examples. If it was a first-time date, I hate to admit this, but if it was a first-time date, I would actually take the day off from work. Because I was so obsessive about my work, I could not make that shift easily. I could not go from work to a date. I'm not kidding. I'm such a loser. I took the day off. I rested. I relaxed. I cleared my mind. And I was all ready for the date. I had done nothing else, thought about nothing else, was focused. And I did what I had to do to show up on time, to be dressed exactly right, white shirt, nice sports jacket, the look. I don't know if it was true, but I worked on the look, and then would have something. You know, I'd have something. I'd have a toy, a flower. I never went on a first date empty-handed. I was always prepared. Sometimes I was way overprepared. I remember I went on this one date in Boston when I was working. I was consulting in Boston. And through a friend, I meet this man's sister. And she was adorable. And she was lovely. And then we were in Boston. And I don't know what possessed me, but I had like 10 stupid gifts. 10 little stupid gifts, which I rolled out through dinner. And, of course, she was overwhelmed. Never had no interest in seeing me again. Message back through brother, that was a little much. Yes, it was a little much. But I always prepared and planned the date. And nothing ever was just hanging out. There was no hanging out. Always the next day, I'd let them know if it was a good time, enjoyed meeting them, all of that. That's actual dating. Funny card in the mail. Quick phone call the next day. Enjoyed it. That's what you do. You don't go, well, you know, that was nice. And then they don't hear from you again for 2.5 weeks. And then they hear from you, say, you want to hang out? That's not dating. That's a situationship. And that has come to an end. That doesn't happen anymore. Those are not going to be happening anymore. How do you feel about this? 800-848-9222. Diet Cherry Coke. 800-848-9222. Now, I've also experienced the other way, which is went out on a date, thought it was just fine, very nice, enjoyed it thoroughly. And then on Monday, I thought, okay, I'm going to be cool. I'm not going to get in touch with her till Thursday. Sunday night date, I'm not going to get in touch with her again till Thursday because I'm going to be, like, really cool. And I went to work Monday morning. And when I came home, there was a beautiful, appropriate-sized plant in my lobby. There was an appropriate-sized plant right there. And it was from the woman I had gone out with the night before. She sent me a plant. And the note said, Tuesday, question mark. This was Monday. Saw her Sunday, question mark, Tuesday. Well, of course, yes, we went out Tuesday, and it was great. And the reason it was great is because she had sent the plant, all the pressure was off me. I didn't have to wonder if she was really interested. I didn't have to worry about when was I going to see her again, how we were going to work this out. I didn't have to do any of that. She took care of it with one plant. She had decided that I was fine. She sent me the plant. The relationship was sealed with the plant. You get it? The relationship was sealed right with that plant. 800-848-9222. Exciting to see that you're calling. I appreciate that. I hope these are answered soon, and I look forward to talking to you at 800-848-9222. That's the idea. It's to eliminate all the anxiety and all the stress about whether or not to ask them out again, to go out with them again. It eliminates all of that by immediately, the next day, answering and communicating and saying whether or not it was a nice time. The next part of that is don't ghost them. If it wasn't a nice time, ghosting not cool anymore. Ghosting not okay. If it didn't work out for you, you have to let them know it didn't go out for you. It didn't work for you. Robert, welcome to the other side of midnight. Hi.
1: Yeah, I was thinking too, and that's why I called. You know, I used to do things like that, bring them gifts, but then I learned, you know, they might get overwhelmed. One of the things that the problem is the internet today, you know, and they're always looking on their phone. That's the thing that bothers me the most. Could they stay off their phone, on a date? I mean, years ago they didn't have cell phones. You know, it was a better date.
6: So bad dating manners. Bad dating manners. Being on your cell phone, especially on a first date, it tells the other person you're not interested at all. Or worse, you're checking to see about the other guys.
1: Right. And if they call them, now I remember it took a long time for me to be strong. And, you know, and if I call them and they say, oh, I'm not feeling well or this and that, or I got it, but next week. Okay, I usually say, all right, no problem. Let me know and give me a call and we'll go out. If they don't call, I used to say, okay, do you still work? I don't call them again, ever. I don't care what it is. If they're interested, they're thinking about me. Yeah, I want to go out with Robert. Something. Even today, a text. But if they do nothing, I never call back anymore.
6: Why should the girl have to do anything?
1: Well, if you're going out with them and we made a plan to go out and she says, we're going to do that, and then she cancels, so I'm not feeling well.
6: Oh, right.
1: No problem.
6: Right, right.
1: And,
6: right.
1: And I'm not going to pester her again and be a sap. So that's the game they play today. You know, and if you don't have a whole lot of tattoos, that's another one. You know, and piercings, they don't like that. So it's a real mess today, could I tell you, with dating. Dating is not the same. And it kind of like you never said, nobody says, hey, that was a great, good date, or let's do it again. It's, you kind of just hang out and you know, and you kind of see if you have a chemistry, they call it. That's another word, chemistry.
6: Or a vibe. Really. What kind of vibe did
1: vibe.
6: You have?
1: Vibe.
6: Yeah, yeah. All right, Robert, thanks for the call. I appreciate it. 800-848-9222. Dating today. Dating today. Kevin, welcome to the other side of midnight. Hi.
2: Hey, well, fantastic. Yeah, the lack of morals and religion has destroyed it. And one thing that turned me off, if a girl was so eager to jump in bed the very first night, turned me off. Only for the fact that not that I wouldn't want to do it. It's just that if she would do it with me that easy, she'd do it with anybody that easy. And that just disgusted me. Because she could have been with somebody just an hour before the date. You know, it was a turnoff.
6: To me, the turnoff, see if this works for you. And I believe this is true for almost every guy. The turnoffs for me are a tattoo larger than one inch by one inch. A piercing, any piercing in the nose, that nose piercing, the belly piercing. None of those piercings are attractive to me at all. And then something that did happen to me, Kevin, that was actually traumatic, that I never expected. She takes off her pants, and she hadn't shaved her legs, and she wasn't blonde. And this this was a bad moment because. From that second on, I had no interest in having sex with her at all. And as a result, I'm like, well, I don't know if I really want to do it. Now, I couldn't tell her it's because you didn't shave your legs. I couldn't tell. I had to make up all of these problems that I had when, in fact, the problem was just that she did not shave her legs. How do you feel about that, Kevin?
2: Every one of those you mentioned is a turnoff to me. And the armpits is even worse. They don't shave the armpits.
6: Oh, that's right. If they don't shave the armpits, that's a disaster, Kevin. Thank you very much for the call. 800-848-9222. Problems dating, the challenges of dating right now. To me, the big problems in dating right now are the girl wants to have sex too soon, like the first date. There's something wrong. I find that men believe this. Men are, even though it may seem like a goal in college, it is not a goal when you're 28. If you're with a woman and she wants to have sex on the first date, there's something wrong with her. You're running into a crazy girl. And any of us who have had the experience of a crazy girl never wants to have that experience again. Isn't that right, Rich? You are a tongue twister. Right, Rich. Right, Rich. That's hard to say, my friend.
7: Hey, okay. My main key was always make them laugh, whatever it took. The restaurant in Lyndhurst, well, they should have a wall of fame with me on there, all the girls I took for dates there. I could have bought two condos with the money I dropped there. But in the meantime, you got entertainment. You got nothing to show for it if you're done. But in the meantime, I would tell them Little Richie stories. Little Richie, there was a lot across the apartments we lived in, and I had my shoebox, and I would turn over every rock I could. There's a story I would tell her. And I used to call them garden snakes. They're gardeners. They're in the garden. So I grab a bunch of little baby snakes. I put them in the box. I go home, open the box, and I say, Mommy, look at all the little snakes I got. My father's standing here, too. He goes, Richie, you better bring them back. Their mommy will be looking for me. He goes, that's okay. I got the mommy, too. If she didn't laugh at that, I say, stop doing your food. Stop chewing your food right now. And that would be a joke. And then what I would do is I would go through the whole Looney Tune plot of a cartoon. I'd take them right through.
6: Right. And it didn't bore them out of their minds?
7: No. I remember the one with Rose Pierre. Little duck got lost. Mother's counting, Rose Pierre, Rose Pierre, Rose Pierre. So anyway, the little duck, the egg with the legs coming out of it, he's walking in a snowstorm. The egg stops and says, this is the saddest part of the picture, right? And he goes on. The egg finds a bear, goes under the bear. It's warm. The The bear looks up and goes, "So I laid an egg." I would go through the whole plot. And one girl, because she's giving me a hard time one time about, I'm looking for sex. Would he expect to go to bed with me? I said, no. Know what I expect? A thank you would be nice. Let's start with that.
6: Let's start with that, Rich. Thanks for the call. 800-848-9222. Dating trouble. Challenges of dating today. We're in a transition period going from situationships to actual dating the way it was years ago. Situationships, what are those? Those are, hey, you want to hang out tomorrow? And you hang out tomorrow, and then you don't call them. You don't call them for a week or 2 weeks. And then 2.5 weeks, you send them a text, do you want to hang out today? And that's how the relationship goes. And on the third or fourth, do you want to hang out today? There's sexo. This is insane. Then situationship is what? It's when it's all casual dating, all casual dating. It's all hanging out and hooking up. I never understood what the phrase hooking up meant. I didn't get that opportunity. We went out, we hooked up. Well, that means you had sex. You had one date, you had sex. Wow. Okay. Now we're going to proper dating. This was led by Travis Kelce and Taylor Swift. He did all the right things. Met the mom, gave a little gift, made a proper introduction, all of that. That's the way it's supposed to go. And it's supposed to be get comfortable with me, get to know me, and then fifth, sixth, seventh, eighth date, maybe then you have sexo. But you let the person know the next day if you had a good time, you want to go out again. But don't just say, hey, you want to go out again? And then they say, sure, okay, great. And then you hang up. No, no. You want to go out again? Let's go out next Thursday. Let's go to dinner. Let's try this place. Does that sound good to you? That's how you date. Yes, it's work. But if 50% of the marriages in America end in divorce, that's because there wasn't proper dating. You didn't really get to know them. And really getting to know them means you meet the mother. You meet the father. You see where they grew up. You get a full picture of the person, and then you know who you're dating. And then there are no shocks when you get married. Isn't that right, Joseph on Long Island? Welcome to the other side of midnight. Hi, Joseph.
8: Good morning, my friend. How are you today? Long-time listener, first-time caller. Thank you for taking the call.
6: Thank you for being a first-time caller. Thank you for being a first-time caller.
8: I'm glad to get in. My pleasure to join the conversation because I definitely have a lot of experience what you're dealing with. I've been single for the last 12 years by choice after a failed marriage, loveless marriage, back in the game. I had every advantage, obviously, that you could possibly have going into the dating scene. But the game has changed. The dynamics of the women in the United States have changed. So you need to change your strategy and focus your attention on the obvious at hand, which is the internet brings the whole world closer together now. My experience, what I've been doing the last 2 years, is searching outside the realm of the United States, as in Eastern Europe. Originally, I started with Ukraine. Obviously, I got detoured from that, from what's going on in the situation that's over there right now. I concentrated my efforts now in certain parts of Asia, the Philippines, Vietnam, Thailand, where they are very perceptive towards Western men, obviously, because they're living in third world countries. And the dynamics over there are completely different than what they are over here as far as living standards and whatnot, and how the cultures are completely different over there. The women are much more submissive, and not submissive in a physical way, but their demeanor is completely different. Extremely feminine. They cook, they clean, they take care of themselves. There's no tattoos that you're talking about and these crazy piercings today, and no sex on the first date, because if that happened to you, imagine how many times it happened before you. They have different parameters, is what I'm saying. And they're very perceptive to Western men.
6: Now, how do you I understand how you meet them on the internet. How do you meet them in real life?
8: Well, you'd have to, if you, I was told not to mention the service, and I will not. I'm not here to plug anybody. Right. I'm here just to deal with my experience that I'm involved in at this moment. If you Google online, they have situations where you could travel the world. You could not travel the world. They have there's a service available to men. If you look online, without mentioning any kind of names, it's a service where rather than you spending your time and dating and going out to the restaurants in the city and in Long Island, wherever, the suburbs, trying to wine and dine and impress, and you got nothing but stress and aggravation at the end, and you say to yourself, what the hell am I doing here? They're scheduled, they're called social events.
6: Right.
8: Where different parts of the world, let's say Thailand again, Vietnam, or they still have tour things available in parts of Europe. All around the world, they have different satellite offices where you can, they have a scheduled date, let's say the next social is in December, 6 months from now. There's men from all around the world, Australia, United States, Korea, single men such as you and you and I, that are in the same predicament. Now you could travel to the country. You go on vacation where you pay an upfront fee to travel there and fly into Thailand.
6: And thank you for the call. 800-848-9222. Walter Sterling, The Other Side of Midnight, from the Red Apple Audio Networks.
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10: 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After all, it was Alias that made her a household name.
11: I really enjoy the ongoing nature of television. If it's 8 episodes, just having that time to go more deeply into a character and into their story and what makes them tick. Because you finally know them.
10: Garner says she was told she would never work after the age of 40, but now both women in their 50s have busy careers. Chloe Sevigny told me it's not lost on her.
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10: Five Star Weekend is now streaming on Peacock. 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
6: Dating has changed a great deal in the past few years, partly because of the internet, but partly because of social standards have completely changed. As women have taken their place in the workforce, earning more money than most men, being better educated than most men. One of the things I noticed as an adjunct professor, in every class, the women led. They got their hands up first. They rushed for the assignments. They had the better grades. The guys were like locks. They were just sitting there staring out the window. The women were very ambitious, determined, the best students. That is translated into the workforce, and it is translated into their income. And now it's translated into dating. Woman will decide when, where, who, what. She will often offer to pay, always go Dutch, all of the above. But also with that, it makes it progressively difficult for a guy to know what to do. A guy with a woman like that, that sounds really good. Oh my gosh, she's going to pay. She's going to pick the restaurant. But what if I want to pay? Is she going to be offended if I say, no, we're on a date. Let me pay. Is she going to be offended if I hold the door? Is she going to be offended if I pull out her seat? If I stand up when she goes to the ladies' room? Where are these rules? Where are the new rules? Because as for the past 50 years, women have progressively and properly said, I'm equal. I want the same jobs. I want the same pay. Yes, we agree. But it diminishes and changes the role of men. The role of women is changing and has been changing, and women know where that path is. At the same time, men don't have a clue. We don't have a clue what is the right way to handle anything, from how to dress to how to ask a woman out on a date. Do I pay? Do I not pay? Do I pick her up? Do I not pick her up? Should we meet at the restaurant? Would that offend her, or am I supposed to pick her up at home? We don't have these new rules, and therefore it is very easy for us to screw up. And it is very easy for a woman to say, oh, you've screwed up. But one of the things that has ended is situationships. Situationships are, hey, I met you through your sister, and you had a cup of coffee, and then, I don't know, maybe we'll go out again in 2.5 weeks. And you go out again in 2.5 weeks, and you hook up. And the relationship never evolves on an emotional level or a practical level. You don't meet dad, you don't meet mom, you don't see how she grew up. Then you know very little about the people around her and about her work. You just know about hooking up. And then at some point you decide to get married. You don't know anything about this person. And half the marriages in America end in failure. Well, I think part of the reason that they end in failure is those rules are all scrambled. You haven't taken the time to meet the family, to know the family. You haven't become part of her world. You just have had sexo. Everything changed in the late 1960s. This is when it changed, when women started wearing slacks to work. What? Yeah. You see, before about 1968, women did not wear slacks to work. That was the beginning of the confusion. Well, they should be able to. Of course they should be able to. Yeah, but that was the beginning of the confusion, because that started the process of the roles being normalized. More in just seconds. Walter Sterling, The Other Side of Midnight, Red Apple Audio Networks.
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19: ABC News, I'm Mike Dubusky. President Trump out with a new threat against Iran. If it strikes ships in the Strait of Hormuz, U.S. forces will hit back at Iranian bridges and power plants. The escalation in threats comes as U.S. forces launch another wave of attacks on Iranian targets, according to U.S. Central Command. French authorities now say Daniel Siad has been found dead in his home in Paris. The former modeling scout shows up thousands of times in the Epstein files released by the Justice Department. ABC's James Hill.
20: His association with Epstein seemed to have begun after Epstein got out of jail in Florida the first time back in 2009, 2010, after he had served time for recruiting a minor into prostitution.
19: And there's no end in sight to the wet weather for the Gulf Coast as Tropical Storm Bertha continues to slowly move westward across Louisiana. Storm surge and rip currents are the big concern there. This is ABC News. That outbreak of that parasitic bug linked to lettuce continues to grow, with the number of cases now in the thousands and several hundred waiting to be confirmed. ABC's Elizabeth Schulze has the latest on the growing problem of cyclosporiasis.
21: Cases of that parasitic stomach illness skyrocketing to record levels. More than 11,000 people have been sickened in 41 states. The FDA has linked 1,600 cases to lettuce supplied to Taco Bell in five states. Officials say the likely source of that cyclosporiasis outbreak is Taylor Farms iceberg lettuce from a farm in Mexico. All the companies potentially affected have removed the lettuce from their supply.
19: A medical center in California went into a brief lockdown after a man began acting erratically in the parking lot, waving a machete around. Police say they used beanbag rounds to try and end the standoff, but were forced to fire on the man. He's now in the hospital in custody. Mike Debusky, ABC News.
22: KMOX News, I'm Michael Calhoun. Recent statistics from the Illinois State Police show officers recovered 342 stolen or hijacked vehicles between June 2024 to 26. We get more from Jade Aubrey.
23: The Illinois State Police is continuing to crack down on vehicle thefts, hijackings, and other related violent crimes for the third year in a row. ISP has received money from the Illinois Secretary of State since 2024 for the efforts and was given $630,000 just last year. The agency reports between June of 2024 and June of 2026, officers received 975 forensic assignments that related to stolen or hijacked vehicles in the state. 24 arrests were made for those stolen vehicles and 10 firearms were seized. Jade Aubrey, KMOX News.
22: Fox Sports says St. Louis ranked 8th in the country for World Cup viewership over the entire tournament, ahead of Seattle, Washington, D.C., Denver, and Los Angeles. Kansas City topped the national list with a 4.89 rating and a 20 share, getting a boost from being a host city. St. Louis pulled a 3.45 rating and a 13 share for the full tournament run. So many people from all over. Kansas City Mayor Quentin Lucas says the World Cup there was one of the most fun sports experiences he's ever had. And he praises local businesses and says, in talking with the White House and FIFA Task Force,
24: and I said, why don't you guys like do the whole government? Because honestly, seeing an urban city work with the feds, work with the state, nobody cares about politics, everyone wants to be safe. It was kind of the best of America here around the 250th birthday of our country.
22: Lucas says it'll be a while until they know exactly how much revenue the World Cup brought into the city. Illinois cannabis sales are on the rise, even as prices continue to fall. Here's Glenn Marshall.
25: Weed sales increased by 9.3% during the first 6 months of the year. In fact, dispensaries sold 27.6 million cannabis products, including smokable flower, vapes, and gummies, and that's according to the Illinois Department of Financial and Professional Regulation. Meanwhile, Michigan sales dropped by 5% in the first 6 months of the year. Illinois also saw an increase in dispensaries, with 288 equaling to 10% more this year. Industry leaders say they're expecting an additional boost later this year when new state and federal prohibitions on synthetic cannabis products take effect, and after a new law doubles purchase limits for customers.
22: A clothing retailer with a location at Plaza Frontenac is recalling thousands of sweaters because they can reportedly catch fire. Certain types of V-neck sweaters and cardigans from Madewell's Holiday 2024 collection may not fully meet federal flammability standards for clothing textiles. According to Madewell, that means they pose a potential risk for burn injuries. They were sold at Madewell, but also at TJ Maxx stores through the fall of last year. The U.S. Consumer Product Safety Commission says there has been one report of one of the sweaters catching fire, but no reported injuries. Forecast overnight, partly cloudy, low 64. For Thursday, sunshine, high 82. 65 for Thursday night, and for Friday, we could have a few thunderstorms. Gets a little bit more humid, too, high of 80. I'm Michael Calhoun, KMOX News.
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6: This is Show Me Today, the voice of Missouri. I'm Bill Pollack. We're going frog gigging with the accidental Ozarkian, Barbara Baird. She is willing to try anything. And after her latest adventure, she should be called the accidental prone Ozarkian. There's a new drug in town more dangerous than fentanyl. We'll talk to a doctor who will explain. What's the housing market look like in Missouri? Brian Tuohy of the Mid-Missouri Board of Realtors says if you're straddling the white picket fence on whether or not you should be in the game, he says, get in it and buy. And listen to this. Many Missouri employers depend on young workers, but a new report shows that the pool is getting smaller. At the same time, more Missouri students are going straight to work after high school. Matt Pilger tries to make sense of it all with Alan Spell. He's a University of Missouri Extension assistant professor.
1: Over the past 10 years, we've seen that our youth population, and that's age 16 to 24, has shrunk in Missouri. We're down over 2.8%, and that's 21,000 less workers in our state, those young workers. And those workers are predominantly in our leisure and hospitality industries. And so you think of restaurants. One in four of our youth are employed in restaurants. You think of entertainment venues, especially in the summertime. A lot of tourism things that we have in the state are employing workers who are younger, and so that's a critical thing. When we look at what percentages of youth are in higher levels of employment in different areas, we see in rural areas, so non-metro counties, that younger workers are also a little bit more represented in manufacturing and construction as well. And so those are obviously key industries. And so there's a lot of places where we have young workers that obviously are great for business, great for our tourism. So that's a concern. The other thing is that we have, and you know, you ask why employers in general should be concerned, because of course the youth become our older workers with time, hopefully. And we are seeing a lot of our workforce retiring, and that's our baby boomers are into retirement. We're seeing more and more folks retiring. A lot of businesses worried about retirement of their existing workforce, and so we have to think about those replacements of those workers, and that's coming from our youth a lot of times. And so if we have a declining youth population, that means we're going to have continued tight labor markets for the foreseeable future, and that's one of the reasons why we wanted to put out this piece to help understand that story. We've heard a lot in the media recently about younger folks having a harder time getting jobs, and that's, you know, that's true for the moment. We have a low hire, low fire environment, but I think long term that's not going to be the situation, and we're going to want to have more youth in our labor force.
2: Your report also shows that more high school graduates are going straight into the workforce rather than college. How significant is that trend?
1: It is something that's happened in Missouri, and I was a little bit surprised that it went back into 2012, that really kind of turned that tipping point to where we started changing the direction a little bit. In the U.S., that started a little bit later in 2015-16, and a lot of that was the fact that the economy was just cooking along pretty well, and so when there's a lot of jobs to be available, folks get out of high school and they see, you know, jobs available everywhere, and so they're going to take those, and that's part of the reason why that change has happened. Now, it's important to note that more students choose to go to 2 or 4 year college than go straight into the workforce. That trend is still true. It's just that it has changed, and we've seen a decline in students going from generally in the metro areas over 75%, 3 out of 4 high school graduates back 10 years ago choosing to go to college, and now we're down to 62%. And reverse that, if we look at in metro areas particularly, we look at about 25% of metro high schoolers 10 years ago choosing to go into work, and now we're up to 30%. So that's going up there. So It's a trend that's happening, and I think that labor market strength has helped push that into being. It's not a bad thing. It is what it is, but it's interesting to note that happened earlier in Missouri as well.
2: You're listening to Show Me Today, the voice of Missouri. You can download us wherever you get your favorite podcast. And we are speaking today with Alan Spell. He is the assistant extension professor with the University of Missouri. New study out showing Missouri's youth workforce is shrinking, but more high school grads going straight into work. Alan, kind of why are rural Missouri employers even more reliant on younger workers than employers in the metro areas? And what industries in rural Missouri have the greatest need for young workers right now, if we can answer that one?
1: Yes. Well, there is a higher level of need, and that's just a tighter labor market in general in rural areas. You're a lot of times dependent on anyone that you can have come work, and so people will work at younger ages sometimes in rural areas as well, and you think of agriculture, and that's certainly the case. The jobs, of course, in a lot of rural areas do revolve around that leisure and hospitality sector, so it is jobs at those restaurants, a lot of those jobs at those restaurants in rural areas, or hotels or in entertainment venues and retail stores, of course. And so you think of a lot of our rural areas are dominated by three or four different industries. We either have agriculture, manufacturing, tourism, and with that kind of retail. And so those are jobs where retail and tourism, of course, are high employers of younger workers. But manufacturing and construction, and I mentioned those earlier, but also in agriculture, we have younger workers generally in those areas. Now, it's not like the whole manufacturing workforce, for example, is dependent on young workers. They're not, but it is just a higher share in those rural areas. And, of course, these are places where with tighter labor markets already in rural areas, any decline in labor force is certainly a concern.
2: What can employers do now to kind of attract and retain younger workers?
1: And that's a great question, because I think that's kind of our one of the reasons why we wanted to come out with this, is that we know that employers sometimes have a hard time connecting with students, high schoolers, and having them understand kind of what are the career pathways in their own firms and their own industries. We've seen that in agriculture, and we've seen that in manufacturing in particular. And one of the ways that companies and employers can help is by connecting more with the schools in their local area, coming to those career days, coming to those events where they're able to share with folks what are some of the jobs in their industry, what are some of the career pathways. A lot of these jobs, and you think of agriculture and manufacturing and construction, are tougher, right? They're not as easy as working in a fast food business. And so that can deter some folks from looking at some of those jobs, those younger folks who are just looking for their first employment. So I think having that that information for students is helpful. Helping connecting and making networks with those younger students is going to be helpful. It's still tough. It's not an easy job, but at least understanding there are also career pathways within that. So you can advance up in a manufacturing plant or at an agricultural place. And that's a story that I think a lot of students need to hear. And it's an important thing to for us to think about as we get a smaller and smaller labor force. We want to get those folks in career pathways where they're staying in Missouri and they're staying at Missouri companies and growing with them. And so that's a lot to do with attracting them there in the first place and then giving them options to grow.
2: Alan, as we kind of wrap things up here, kind of give us the headline from this report and what's the most important thing that Missourians should know?
1: I think the most important thing is that we have to recognize that youth are coming out and they're taking different pathways. Some are going to college, some are going straight into the workforce, but either way, we have less of them coming out. And so it's really important that we help businesses understand that they need to engage with these workers, get them understanding their industry, hopefully looking at career pathways in their industry, but also continually upskilling our workers. We're moving up a digital skilled world here, and so we want to make sure that even if folks don't go the traditional path of college, that they're continuing to upskill, because we're going to need them for our future workforce as well.
2: Well, Alan, we certainly appreciate your time. Good information here, good report, and thanks for taking some time out with us.
1: Appreciate it, Matt. Thank you.
2: He is Alan Spell, the Assistant Extension Professor with the University of Missouri. I'm Matt Pilger, and this is Show Me Today.
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11: This is Show Me Today, the voice of Missouri. Welcome back. I'm Bill Pollack. If you're looking to buy your first home, thinking about selling, or just wondering if now is the right time, Brian Tuohy, CEO of the Mid-Missouri Board of Realtors, is here to help us make sense of what's happening in today's market. Brian, thanks for joining us.
12: Yeah, happy to be here.
11: Hey, big picture, how would you describe Missouri's housing market right now?
12: The market's actually pretty good. June was did really well. Overall, the entire state, there were 7,793 residential properties that sold in June, and that was a 6.1% increase from June over last year. So that was a pretty decent increase. Median price increase by 5.2% compared to June of last year. So overall, a pretty decent June.
11: Yeah, and it's been maybe a challenge for the last year or so. So it's good to see those numbers come up. Is it starting to feel more balanced, or do sellers still have the upper hand? How's that working?
12: You know, it's really going to depend on the local market. Some areas, the sellers still have the upper hand, and more of the metro areas, I would say that buyers have a little bit of the upper hand. St. Louis is still doing pretty well. Where I am in Columbia, I would say buyers probably in that that upper end market have a little bit of an advantage. So it really kind of depends on the market. But I would say, especially in that lower first time home buyer market, sellers definitely still have more of an advantage because there's just not enough housing in that first time buyer's market.
11: Yeah. If someone is waiting for the perfect time to buy a home, especially if it is their first one, what would you tell them?
12: I would tell them not to wait right now. I know rates are back up to around 6.5 right now. Mortgage rates are really volatile. And so you're better off not waiting because prices still just keep appreciating. And so you're really better off buying now if you find that house that you really do like and just hoping that you have an opportunity to refinance down the road at potentially a lower rate.
11: Yeah. So on the flip side, if someone is thinking about selling, what are buyers looking for today, and are there improvements that could help their home stand out, or does

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2: You know, I bet I can squeeze another $5,000-$10,000 when I go to sell and they go list their house at that number and that house winds up sitting there and they wish they would have gone ahead and priced it at that recommendation the realtor made. And they kind of lose out on that first 30 days and that house sits there. And then buyers kind of start to question, why is that house still sitting there for that long? And so really people really need to price their house right in this kind of market right now, especially in that upper end of the price range right now.
3: Yeah, you talked about the volatility of the mortgage rates. What do you see in the next 6 months or so for the rest of this year?
2: It's hard to say. You know, there's just so much volatility. There's a lot of talk that the Federal Reserve will probably raise rates at least once this year. That doesn't always mean that mortgage rates will raise in correlation with the Federal Reserve, but a lot of times that does happen. So that could put some pressure on the 10-year Treasury, which could raise mortgage rates. A lot of it's going to depend on what goes on in the Middle East and with inflation, but it does look like we're probably looking at mortgage rates hanging around 6.5 for probably the rest of the year, maybe slightly higher.
3: Brian is the CEO of the Mid-Missouri Board of Realtors, so I'm sure you focus on the middle part of it. But Missouri has everything from big cities to small towns to rural communities. Is there an advantage for new home buyers of looking in different areas and maybe moving away from bigger cities or moving into bigger cities? Is there anything they can look at and research?
2: Yeah, we definitely are seeing that. We definitely are seeing, especially in the central part of the state, we are seeing where buyers are looking outside, areas outside of Columbia and Jeff City and looking at more of the Fulton, Boonville, Centralia areas where they're getting more value for their dollar and being able to buy a larger home for their money in those areas. And same thing with St. Louis. You know, people are looking further outside of St. Louis, same thing outside of Kansas City, where they can get more money, more home for their money in those areas, and it's more affordable.
3: Brian, I don't know if we've seen it yet in Mid-Missouri. I know in Kansas City, but there's these corporation builders like D.R. Horton that are putting up these subdivisions, and they put them up pretty quick, and it seems to me like they build these houses more for profit, more than maybe quality at times. And that's just my opinion. You may have a different opinion, but is that a concern moving into Mid-Missouri and rural, where you see these corporations buying up this land and building these subdivisions? Is it becoming harder for people to find more unique homes and home builders?
2: We don't have a lot of that in Mid-Missouri just because we don't have the volume. Occasionally we might see some builders from the larger metro areas come and build a handful of houses in central Missouri, but it's not very often, and sometimes they're only doing that because they have another project in this area, and they might come and build a handful of houses while they're working on their project here. But we don't have the large volume like D.R. Horton or Cerner coming and building stuff here.
3: Yeah. Property taxes have been a big hot topic in Jefferson City. Lawmakers ultimately didn't reach an agreement this year. When buying a home, how important is it to look beyond the monthly mortgage payment and understand what that property's tax bill could be in the future?
2: It's a big deal. It's an even bigger deal, especially in St. Louis, with the way they calculate property taxes. A lot of times after the sale, because it's a disclosure county, meaning that when the property closes, that sale price is registered with the deed when it's recorded. In non-disclosure areas in Missouri, outside of Kansas City and St. Louis, the deed is not recorded with the sales price. So that helps And so property tax.

0: taxes are raised more evenly in the central part of the state compared to St. Louis and Kansas City. But the other thing that really factored too is what the insurance cost is going to be too. Insurance has really been another factor that has really added to the cost of home ownership. So those two things are really a big factor in the long-term cost of owning a home.
1: Brian Tuohy, Mid-Missouri Board of Realtors, thanks for filling us in. We'll catch up again soon.
0: Yeah, great to talk to you.
1: Yeah, all right, thanks for joining us. This is Show Me Today, the voice of Missouri.
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1: Welcome back to Show Me Today. There are new synthetic opioids that are popping up faster than they can be regulated. For parents and partiers, the message is be careful. Ashley Byrd is with Dr.

0: Dr. Alex Kratulski, a leading national researcher tracking the rise of cyclophene and what we need to know.
1: So if you look back over the last few years of the opioid supply in the United States, we've kind of gone through these different waves of different classes of novel synthetic opioids. Back prior to 2018, we were seeing the fentanyl analog, so drugs that had chemical structures similar to that of fentanyl. But then the DEA controlled all of those by class in 2018. And then in 2019, we saw a wave of what was called the nitazine analogs. And just last year, in July of last year, China decided to schedule those substances as a class. And since most of these are produced in a source country like China, the nitazine analogs went away. And since then, we've now seen the rise of what we call these orphine analogs, specifically cyclophene.
2: And analogs for our listening audience, does this mean that they opened it up for export? Does that mean that's how we have it in America?
1: Not necessarily. Analog to me means something that is a sort of a chemical structure very similar to something else. Derivatives would be another word there. I wouldn't say they necessarily opened it up. However, what we see is usually when one drug or one class of drugs is made illegal, usually a hole is then opens up as that drug leaves the drug market, and we usually see that hole filled by a new drug. So cyclophene, cyclophene is not illegal in China or here in the United States. So it kind of opened up this hole that was filled with this legal opioid at the time, cyclophene. Although last week, the DEA did announce their intent to schedule cyclophene. So in about a month, it may be illegal. But again, last year and to today, it's been legal.
2: How is it different from fentanyl currently driving overdose deaths?
1: Yeah, so the way it's similar is that they're both synthetic opioids that are produced in a lab or can be produced in a lab, although it differs in a few ways. It differs structurally, so it has different structural components, and it is different because of that in its potency. So cyclophene is shown to be about 10 times more potent than fentanyl. We have data from laboratory-based assays that show that. Unfortunately, we don't have any human data, in large part because cyclophene's never been approved for human use. We don't even have animal studies, so we have to rely on this data from the laboratory. So that's kind of the way that it's different, although they are still similar in their effects. Because fentanyl and cyclophene are both synthetic opioids, they bind to the opioid receptors in the body, and they will produce the same effects. They'll both produce the same opioid-like high. They'll both produce the pain relief or the analgesia that's associated with opioids. And unfortunately, on the sort of adverse effects side, they do both produce respiratory depression. And certainly that's the main alarm when we think about opioids, is that respiratory depression, and people stop breathing when they use opioids.
2: We're already seeing overdose deaths. How does this progress this quickly, and how are drug traffickers able to turn this around so quickly?
1: Yeah, that's something that has kind of been interesting to us as well. As we see the emergence of new drugs, certainly there are going to be drug trafficking networks out there that were already in existence for prior drugs that can then flourish with a new drug. However, when we look back at some of the other synthetic opioids, I don't recall any of them being found this quickly in this many states. So in the last about 6 to 9 months, we've detected cyclophene in nearly 20 states across the United States, and we've had over 140 deaths associated with cyclophene just at our laboratory alone. So that is really quick. So whether or not markets or drug trafficking is evolving, it always is. Whether that's helped sort of accelerate its proliferation, we're not sure. As I said before, the majority of these novel synthetic opioids usually come, because they're lab made, come from labs overseas. So one scenario is that you may have a drug dealer in Chicago who maybe can't get his hands on fentanyl, or maybe he likes buying drugs from overseas, may go to China, buy cyclophene from China, get it, mix it up in his drug product. Maybe he mixes it up alongside fentanyl, or maybe he mixes it up by itself, and then sells it sort of as recreational opioids within the street supply in Chicago. So that's kind of a common scenario. It's an example, but a common scenario of how this drug may be emerging in different cities and different states across the country.
2: is something we should be concerned about in our states, in the Midwest? Is there an antidote, sort of like naloxone? Is there something that we can still fight it with?
1: Yeah, so I'd say, as it relates to novel synthetic opioids, I would say the Midwest should always kind of be on high alert. We do see the proliferation of these substances pretty commonly in the Midwest. A lot of the new cases of synthetic opioids we see are in states like Indiana, Wisconsin, as well as Tennessee, kind of right there between the Midwest and the South. So certainly that region, we do see a lot of the emergence of novel synthetic opioids and deaths associated with them. As it relates to Narcan or naloxone, the good news is that Narcan is still effective for reversing an opioid overdose caused by cyclophenol. The challenge is that you never really know how much cyclophenol or any opioid for that matter somebody ingests. So the question always becomes, well, how much naloxone does someone need? And then do they need repeated doses of naloxone over time? So 2 milligrams of naloxone is still a great place to start as a first line of defense. But monitoring someone's breathing and monitoring that breathing over time is going to be important as they may be able to re-overdose if they've got a lot of circulating drug in their system as the naloxone wears off.
2: We're talking to Dr. Alex Kratulski on cyclophenol. Is that correct?
1: Yes.
2: Cyclophenol dangers. As soon as I learned this word, there will be another one introduced. That's our fear, I think, is that these are popping up as soon as one gets scheduled. Is that a realistic fear?
1: Yeah, I think that is accurate. Don't get too tied to the names because they are going to keep changing as the drugs evolve. So once you learn how to say cyclophenol, right, it's almost gone. The reality is that with these novel synthetic opioids, their timelines and their life cycles are pretty short. They're about typically about 9 months to maybe 18 months, maybe 2 years, depending on the way drug scheduling goes. But yeah, we continue to see these drugs pop up. They proliferate, they cause deaths. They're then scheduled either here in the United States or abroad. Their positivity falls off. And like I mentioned before, that hole gets filled with something else. So could be cyclophenol today, could be cyborphine tomorrow, could be cy something else, some other morphine analog in the future. And yeah, it's likely that type of trajectory will keep going.
2: What can you say to parents to make them feel better about this, or what do we need to do to be more vigilant?
1: Yeah, I think the risk of a cyclophenol overdose is definitely highest for people who are using opioids. So I think the general public's sort of potential for encountering cyclophenol is low. However, as certain drugs get mixed into other drug supplies, it's really important, especially for parents, to understand how volatile the drug supply is and message that information to their friends, to their family, to their children. Just because somebody gives you a Xanax pill doesn't necessarily mean that it's going to contain alprazolam. Just because you purchase an oxycodone tablet doesn't necessarily mean it's going to be oxycodone. So it's really important to know that that these newly emerging drugs, these potent drugs, can and have appeared not only in the opioid supply, but in other supplies. It may be rare, but it's definitely something to know about, to be vigilant about. Maybe not change your whole lifestyle around, but again, just at least have that in the back of your mind as you understand kind of what are the risks of always using drugs from the recreational drug supply.
2: Thank you for talking to me, Dr. Kratulski. Other than education, what else can we do?
1: Having the resources, and this might not necessarily be something that your listeners have control over, but I think having the ability to increase drug testing is really important. Increasing drug testing of not only drugs in the drug supply, increasing drug testing of biological samples. There's been an increase in interest in drug testing wastewater to understand what the drug supply looks like in the United States. We really need funding, a lot of which funds from the federal government. But I think understanding how important drug testing is, understanding how important it is to keep up with the drug supply, making sure folks understand that and acknowledge that would definitely be helpful to the scientists like me that spend our days in the lab. Show me the
0: day.
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0: We're back on Show Me Today, the voice of Missouri. I'm Bill Pollack with the accidental Ozarkian, Barbara Baird, who's got a few minutes to share with us this morning before she gives the grands, as she called them, swimming lessons. You're taking them swimming today. Do you take them to a pool, or being the accidental Ozarkian, do you just throw them out into some lake and say, here, fend for yourselves? How do you do it, country girl?
10: No. Well, remember, I wasn't always a country girl, but we do start in a pool, because that way, if they ever go frogging with me and fall in like their granny does all the time, you know, there will be hope.
0: Yeah, tell us this story. You actually had to do a part two. You did a two-part series on falling in, frogging. Explain to people who may not know, who aren't country people or haven't been converted to country as you were.
10: Sure.
0: Frogging. I've heard it as gigging. Is it the same thing, frogging and gigging?
10: Yes, it is.
0: It's brutal.
10: For fish, too, but you have to do that in the wintertime.
0: It's brutal. Are you doing this for the frog legs?
10: Which I have done.
0: Well, are you doing this for the frog legs?
10: Or yes.
0: Yes. Okay.
10: Supposedly.
0: It tastes like chicken.
10: Well, yeah, they do.
0: Yeah.
10: They're a lot of work. They're a lot of work to get to, for a few pieces of chicken.
0: Yeah. Yeah.
10: So you want me to explain frogging, Bill?
0: Yes.
10: It is.
0: Yes.
10: The skill, it's a hunt. It's sanctioned by the Missouri Department of Conservation, and there's a season for it. It started June 30th, and it runs through October 31st. Of course, you start at sunset, which is usually opposite of most seasons out there. And so that means it can make for a very long evening. And usually you do it on water, because then you can navigate yourself into sloughs and riverbanks, pond banks easier than coming in, you know, off land. So that's how we did it. We went in canoes. I went twice, probably one time too many, and both times I wound up in the water.
0: Yeah. From Well, and canoes are tough to keep stable. You've got to really be careful. Was this from leaning over in the canoe, trying to get a frog, and then boop, over you went?
10: Yeah, we probably overloaded our canoes. A lot of people have larger flat end boats that they use for something like this. Of course, we didn't. So, but you usually have three people. You have the person in the front with the gig. You have a person in the middle who is the spotter sitting on an ice chest or another seat. For us, it was an ice chest. And then the person at back, usually my husband, with a homemade pole, trying to like pole us in, because, you know, of course you can't use your oars because you have to be very quiet and sneaky.
0: Yeah.
10: So you use a pole. Well, we wound up spinning around quite a bit in the Big Piney and then again in the Merrimack, especially in the Merrimack River. But those are the two rivers we've been on, had some success, enjoyed it. The experience is why I believe people go more the social experience instead of just eating a few frog legs. However, they are good.
0: Yeah. Yeah, let's talk about that for a second. With frogging, it's somewhat of a long-standing tradition in Missouri, and you went with somebody who, at least it appears from your blog and your articles on Ozarkian.com, that it was a family thing. It is kind of a family tradition, a family time out for outdoors people, right?
10: It is, and it's a challenge. I think that's why a lot of outdoors people like it, because it is a challenge and it's just something else that they can do on those hot summer nights. And for us, we camped on a riverbank one night and did it, which was really fun. So it's just another experience, another recreational experience in the Ozark. And here, this is what I think is so interesting, Bill. There are so many ways that you can take a frog. Now, we did two ways. We did with gigs. We, of course, had homemade gigs and our friends who were Bill Cooper and his family, and he used to do like an outdoor TV show and stuff. Anyway, of course, they had the precision-made gigs and, you know, all the proper equipment. We had I think we had something on the end of a long paint pole. You just put the tines on that and wrapped them on, probably duct taped them on.
0: Yeah.
10: I don't know. We're very Ozarkian about that. But anyway, you could, and also then Bill also taught us how to grab, and that's legal. You can grab frogs, and what you have to do, he called them slapping, but you have to just get up really close on a frog. Someone has to shine the light on the frog to paralyze it. Just stands there mesmerized like it's on center stage and it forgot its lines, you know, that
0: right,
10: kind of look.
0: Yeah.
10: Like, what do I do now? And then you just lean forward and put your palm of your hand on the back and grab that frog. And that's called grabbing. And that is legal. That's one of the ways. You can also snare it, snag it, use a jug line, use a bank line, limb line, throw line, trot line, the gig, hand net, an addle, really?
0: Wow.
10: Seriously? You throw that from a boat. That would be interesting. A crossbow? No, thank you. It's already dangerous enough to me in the boat without somebody having a crossbow pointed. A bow, a pellet gun, or a .22 or smaller caliber rimfire rifle or pistol.
0: Yeah, and those are all legal according to conservation guidelines.
10: Yes, but you cannot wear thermal vision. In this day and age of being able to wear thermal vision for some type of hunting, you can't wear it for frogging. You just have to rely on, we had a mag light, and that's what worked for us.
0: Now, so let me ask you this, Barbara. Barbara Baird is joining us. She's the accidental Ozarkian, and she, a few years back, went frog gigging and shared that experience on Ozarkian.com. Now, correct me if I'm wrong, it's illegal to flash your headlights at a deer. Why is it legal to flash lights at a frog?
10: I believe that's about the only way you could potentially even get them to stand still, because, of course, well, for one thing, let's talk conservation.
0: Yeah.
10: There's a season, right? There's a season for a reason, or a reason for a season. So, obviously, the MDC wants you to go out there and take some bullfrogs out of the population. Otherwise, there wouldn't be a season. So, and the best way to do that is to shine a light on them so they stop dead in their tracks for that split second when you still have to have some skill and, you know, get them.
0: Yeah. Well, glad you brought that up, though, because I bet a lot of people were thinking that.
10: They're like, what the heck?
0: Yeah.
10: Just go to a restaurant and order, or just go to the frozen food department of some, I don't know, swanky place and get frog legs
0: right
10: from France.
0: Yeah. So those of you listening, they're thinking, I don't know, but that there's a method to the madness, and there's a reason. And I'm glad that you brought up the conservation point. Now, let's get back to the most important part of you falling into the river, both the Big Piney and the Merrimack. You did a double? Mm-hmm. Yeah.
10: Yeah, I mean, both times I was in the middle with a light, and, you know, both times I just leaned over, shifted a little too far on that ice chest, and then one time my husband and I fell out at the same time, and one time all three of us, the first time on the Big Piney, even Bill Cooper.
0: Yeah, yeah.
10: He was with us, you know, the outdoorsman premier. He even fell in, but he didn't get his hat wet, so that was good. He was happy.
0: Yeah, yeah.
10: It's usually not very deep. Fortunately, you know, because you're in by the riverbank, it's not that deep, but in the Merrimack, it was a slough that we were in, because sometimes frogs, for some reason, love the stinkiest, most slough-like parts of the riverbanks. You fall into that, and you are like the monster from the deep lagoon. And I'm telling you what, it takes a few showers to get that off.
0: So you're out. So how far into this excursion did you go into the water? Was this soon into it? I mean, did you do this
10: soon
0: right away?
10: Enough that it was offensive to my teenage son to be downwind of me in the canoe. And you know, if you've ever had a teenage boy, not much really bothers their olfactory senses.
0: Yeah, they're right, yeah. And they don't smell the greatest either.
10: No, they don't.
0: No. So for him to be turned away.
10: Yeah.
0: Yeah.
10: It's like, Mom, I'm getting another whiff of you.
0: Yeah. Oh,
10: put up with it.
0: Oh,
10: and then I think we wound up, I don't remember, what was the total? Our friends, like, we wound up, they had 24 frogs. And we had six at the end of the evening.
0: Yeah.
10: We started with eight when we met up with them earlier in the evening, because, of course, they took off in their with their trolling motor and everything. And here we are just poling along. But it says we had eight frogs and they had 10 frogs, you know, at one point in the evening. And then when the evening was over, we had six frogs and they had 24.
0: So somehow you lost two.
10: That'll happen, because now I've read that you should take a little club along with you to club a frog and to make sure it's dead, because they will hop out of the sack.
0: Yeah, well, I don't blame them. They want to get away. Yeah.
10: Oh, yeah. Hey, I've already been poked once. No way. I'm sticking around for anything else.
0: Oh, my.
10: So
0: why would anyone want to do this, Barbara? Explain, why would anyone want to do this and then fall into stinky waters? And
10: well, for one thing, I get to talk to you about it, right? It's a story. It's a story. And when you're an outdoorsman, when you're a hunter, sometimes the best stories happen at the worst times.
0: Yeah. Yeah.
10: Worst weather. You get injured a little bit. You know, it's just a lot of interesting things. The thing, you know, you're never going to find something, and you'll find a particular deer in this area, then all of a sudden, you know, or a turkey, and it just wanders in.
0: Yeah.
10: Those are the magical moments. But I think it's mostly for the camaraderie, because I don't think you'd ever go frogging alone. That would be difficult.
0: No. You know, you've talked about a lot of things, and I would say the majority of the time, our listeners are probably going, yeah, I'd like to do that. I'd like to go to the hair museum. I'd like to go tour some old mills. I don't know if frog gigging would be high on the list there. I bet a lot of people listening to this would be like, nah, I'll pass on this one, Barbara.
10: Weird hobby.
0: Yeah. Barbara Bear took one for the team here, folks. Let's give it up for Barbara. That was good. Gigging frogs. That's interesting. I didn't realize it was that difficult and that hard of an activity. So, all right, Barbara, well, I'll let you go so you can jump into swim lessons with the grandkids. Good luck with that. How old are they?
10: 5 and 6. And I heard the 5-year-old tell someone yesterday he wasn't allowed to do cannonballs yet because he's not 6.
0: Yeah. Oh, you got to be 6. That's the age limit now.
10: Apparently.
0: Yeah.
10: Yeah. You have to be 6 to do a cannonball into a swimming pool.
0: Yeah. All right. Keep your eye on that one. The wild one, yeah.
10: Thanks, Bill.
0: Takes after his grandma. That's Barbara Baird, the Accidental Ozarkie, and this is Show Me Today, the Voice of Missouri.
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0: Back on Show Me Today, a simple Facebook post by a mom has turned into a heartfelt moment across the hockey community here in Missouri using the hashtag #StickSOutForZach. Players, coaches, families are placing hockey sticks outside their homes to honor 18-year-old Zach Pruss, who was killed Sunday after being struck by a vehicle while crossing Interstate 64 in St. Louis. Coaches remember Pruss for his work ethic, leadership, and constant smile. Prayers and thoughts to the Pruss family. I'm Bill Pollack. Thank you for listening.
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20: ABC News, I'm Mike Dubusky. Tropical storm Bertha is right now making its slow westward march across southern Louisiana, dumping rain and bringing with it the risk of dangerous storm surge and rip currents. President Trump has issued a new warning to Iran, saying for every ship that country strikes in the Strait of Hormuz, the U.S. will destroy one bridge or power plant inside Iran. ABC News Chief Global Affairs Correspondent Martha Raddatz has more from Jordan.
21: Well, that's a pretty extraordinary statement. International law does not allow that kind of attack on civilian infrastructure on purpose. If you accidentally hit something and you're doing a bombing run on military targets, that's one thing. But to say and follow through and bomb civilian infrastructure is potentially, according to international law, a war crime.
20: It comes after the 12th straight night of U.S. strikes on Iranian targets. This is ABC News. Undetermined. That's the result so far of an independent autopsy commissioned by the family of Nolan Wells. ABC News Chief Justice Correspondent Pierre Thomas has more.
1: The agonizing wait for answers for the parents of Nolan Wells after the autopsy they commissioned found the cause and manner of the 18-year-old's death to be undetermined.
2: There's so many people out in the public asking all of these questions, but the only question that we have is what happened to our son.
1: Wells vanished during a July 4th boat trip to a remote barrier island, and his body was recovered 2 days later.
20: Unique Pharmaceutical Laboratories, a pharmaceutical company, has issued a recall for some of its allergy medications after some alleged cross-contamination with a drug used for heartburn and acid reflux. Experts worry there's a reasonable probability that taking the contaminated cetirizine tablets could result in potentially life-threatening events for sensitive patients. Mike Dubusky, ABC News.
22: KMOX News, I'm Michael Calhoun. Special school district is banning two crisis interventions after the feds accused the district of endangering children with disabilities. The Post-Dispatch reports that Superintendent Michael Macklin announced they will immediately stop secluding students and holding them down flat on their backs. A Justice Department report found in February that SSD used those methods thousands of times over 2 years, frequently for minor misbehavior in violation of the Americans with Disabilities Act. The DOJ had threatened to sue the district if it didn't change course. If you're school district uses an online portal called Skyward for registration, you might still be waiting to register for the new school year.
23: School districts in our region have been dealing with Skyward system outages over the last week, right at the point when student registration is kicking into high gear. In a statement sent to KMOX News, Skyward says it's related to system upgrades. It was part of planned maintenance, but some unexpected issues have required more testing. Skyward adds the outage was not triggered by any cyber attack or security incidents. Megan Lynch, KMOX News.
22: A program designed to make traffic stops safer for drivers with autism, as well as police officers, is going statewide. Here's Andy Dane from Chicago.
24: It is a great day for Illinois.
25: Where Secretary of State Alexi Giannoulias says many police departments have already adopted what's known as the Blue Envelope Program.
24: Drivers can keep their license, registration, and proof of insurance inside a distinctive blue envelope. When an officer sees it, they're immediately alerted that the individual may communicate differently, need additional time to respond, or benefit from a different approach.
25: The envelopes, which also include communication tips for officers, will be available at all Illinois DMV locations starting January 1st, with no medical certification or documentation required. Tamika Lachey Morales is founder and president of the Autism Hero Project.
26: This is really not about an envelope. It's about giving officers the confidence to recognize a difference instead of misinterpreting it. It's about giving an autistic driver another chance to be understood. It's about giving a parent a little more peace.
22: St. Louis proved itself a soccer market during the World Cup. Fox Sports says Nielsen numbers covering the full tournament show St. Louis ranked eighth nationally with a 3.45 rating, finishing ahead of markets like Seattle and Los Angeles. Kansas City led the entire country at a 4.89, boosted by actually hosting matches. But St. Louis, which hosted no games, still cracked the top 10 out of every market in the nation. Coming off the high of a successful World Cup, Kansas City Mayor Quentin Lucas is looking ahead. He tells KMOX's Chris and Amy the new Royals Stadium project is moving along.
27: We have a zoning meeting, a good classic neighborhood meeting soon. The public has responded well to this deal at a time when the public doesn't really respond great to stadium developments. I get the controversies and talks about billionaires, but I think the Royals are looking at a great project. It also allows us to keep the World headquarters of Hallmark.
22: Partly cloudy overnight, low 64 for Thursday, sunshine and a high of 82. I'm Michael Calhoun, KMOX News.
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0: This is America in the Morning from Westwood One. Good morning, I'm John Trout. It's Thursday, July 23rd, 2026. Here's what's coming up on America in the Morning.
1: A big week for the House as Republicans pass several big bills.
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1: I'm Rich Johnson.
3: Bertha makes landfall in Louisiana.
4: Possible that it barely hangs on to tropical storm strength.
3: I'm Clayton Neville.
5: West Virginia is under a state of emergency due to severe flooding. I'm Katie Clark with details.
6: Nicolas Maduro and his wife will go on trial in New York June 1st of next year on drug trafficking charges. Julie Walker, New York.
7: The White House Correspondents Association is under pressure at this week's rescheduled annual dinner. Sagar Meghani, Washington.
8: Congressman Andy Biggs has won the Republican nomination for Arizona governor. I'm Mike Hempen.
0: All ahead on America in the Morning. It's 7 after. In Washington, the House is scheduled to adjourn today for a five-week recess. Republican leaders are feeling good about several big bills that have passed in their chamber Wednesday, but questions remain as to how they will proceed in the Senate. Details from correspondent Rich Johnson.
1: House Speaker Mike Johnson says, despite the headlines predicting a rocky road, Republicans had a good week, passing
9: the Clean CR to keep the government funded responsibly, the Stop Insider Trading Act that bans lawmakers from trading and buying individual stocks and from abusing their office for financial gain, the NDAA to provide a much-needed pay raise for our troops and to rebuild the arsenal of freedom.
1: And one more big thing.
9: And the budget resolution that unlocks our third reconciliation bill, which, of course, is Republicans' best shot to get as much of the Save America Act into law as possible.
1: That has President Trump rallying the faithful on behalf of that plan to beef up ID requirements when voting.
2: Everybody call John Thune at the Senate. He's the leader of the Republican Party, and tell him to get this stuff approved.
1: The president at a rally in suburban Atlanta. Reconciliation is the process that bypasses the Senate's ability to filibuster. In this case, the bill bundles money for defense, emergency help for farmers, and includes portions of the Save America Act. Or, as Minnesota Democrat Angie Craig puts it,
10: $10 billion for election rigging.
1: But some Democrats did join with Republicans in passing the Stop Insider Trading Act, which would ban members of Congress from trading stocks.
11: Congress has got to clean up its act, and obviously it could be better bill on stock trading, but, half a glass of water is better than no water.
1: Washington State Democrat Marie Glusenkamp-Perez was a yes, joining Republicans like Pennsylvania's Scott Perry.
12: For too long, too many members of Congress have come to Washington to enrich themselves on insider information. It is wrong, and it has to stop.
1: Critics say it's not a true stock trading ban because it would let lawmakers keep whatever stocks they already have in their portfolios. And it does not include the president, vice president, or cabinet members, both present and future. I'm Rich Johnson.
0: While it does not have hurricane-force winds, Tropical Storm Bertha made landfall Wednesday afternoon along the Gulf Coast in Louisiana, bringing drenching rain and some flooding along with power outages. As Bertha tracks into Texas, correspondent Clayton Neville reports.
3: Bertha creating dangerous beach conditions and the threat of flooding across the southeast. The storm made landfall in Louisiana's St. Bernard Parish on Wednesday afternoon. It sustained winds of about 45 miles per hour and hit near the Biloxi Wildlife Management Area.
4: Bertha has commenced the slow weakening that we have been forecasting over the last several days, and that weakening is going to continue.
3: Jamie Rome with the National Hurricane Center says heavy rains in the storm system were well away from the storm center.
4: It's displacing the bulk of the heavy rain offshore. And this is what's keeping the flood potential down and will continue to keep the flood potential down for Louisiana.
3: Bertha itself forecast to weaken as it moves west into coastal Texas by later tonight.
4: So it's going to move either right along the southern coast of Louisiana or just inland as it weakens. Now, because it'll take a day or so to weaken, we still have some tropical headlines.
3: Rome says scattered showers and gusty winds expected to linger across the southeast.
4: It is possible that it barely hangs on to tropical storm strength as it moves over into western Louisiana, and that's why that area is under a watch, not a warning, but a watch, because a watch indicates the potential, not necessarily likelihood.
3: Louisiana Governor Jeff Landry says that his state was ready and is pleased that the storm wasn't as damaging as it could have been.
13: The latest forecast is extremely encouraging. I want to thank everyone out there who prayed real hard that this storm would not affect Louisiana as some other storms have in the past. But I want to remind everyone of something important, that forecasts can change, and even a weaker storm can produce dangerous rainfall, localized flooding, and hazardous travel conditions.
3: Bertha, just the second named storm of this Atlantic hurricane season. I'm Clayton Neville.
0: 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It's 12 after. When we return on America in the Morning, alleged drug trafficking kingpin has his day in court after these messages.
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0: America in the Morning continues with heavy showers for some areas of the nation today. Here's AccuWeather.com meteorologist LaTroy Thornton.
19: A cold front continues to make only gradual progress southward along the eastern seaboard, with Wednesday bringing showers and some heavy thunderstorms through portions of the Mid-Atlantic and the Carolinas. Slow-moving front will continue to press southward today, but still bring showers and soaking storms to places from far southeastern Virginia, across much of the Carolinas and into northern Georgia, where the flash flood threat looks to be the highest through tomorrow as repeated downpours continue. However, places that don't end up with flooding should be in line for some drought relief instead. Behind that same cold front, a much more comfortable air mass continues to filter into places from the Great Lakes into the Mid-Atlantic and the Northeast, where high temperatures for many turn out 5 to 10 degrees below historical average late this week, with lower humidity and plenty of overnight lows dipping into some comfortable 50s. While to the south and west of there, though, Tropical Storm Bertha continues to turn westward near the central Gulf Coast, bringing areas of wind and rain largely confined to the coast from southern Louisiana into portions of southeast Texas for today into tomorrow. Rainfall likely peaks in the 2 to 4 inch range along the coast, with wind gusts topping out at 40 to 60 miles per hour and storm surge in the 1 to 3 foot range. other than some showers once again from South Dakota into Nebraska, and monsoon thunderstorms yet again redeveloping from Wyoming southward through the Four Corners states, especially by this afternoon. Much of the rest of the nation should be dry today, with a very warm Thursday in store across much of the northwestern U.S., and hot conditions from Kansas southward through west and south Texas. In Salt Lake City, today brings some sunshine with a spotty afternoon thunderstorm and a high of 95. For Rockland, Maine, look for sunshine, warmer conditions, lower humidity, and a high of 78. That's the nation's weather. I'm AccuWeather.com meteorologist LaTroy Thornton.
0: 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Search America in the Morning in your favorite listening app. It's 16 after. The National Guard has been activated in West Virginia following a massive rainstorm that caused dozens of water rescues, left roads underwater, and caused heavy damage. Details from correspondent Katie Clark.
5: Over the weekend, over 2 inches of rain fell. Then Tuesday into Wednesday, some areas received an incredible 7 inches of rain that the already saturated ground couldn't handle, causing widespread flooding and damage. A state of emergency has been issued for all 55 counties. From a press conference with West Virginia Governor Patrick Morrissey.
20: The state of West Virginia is not going to spare any time or cost. We're going to help our people in need. We have to step up. We have to help our fellow men and women make sure that we're getting through this difficult time and that we're looking for brighter days.
5: Over 300 National Guard were brought in to assist residents. The State Division of Natural Resources performed 85 water rescues using 19 rescue helicopters in the efforts. Around the state, untold numbers of cars were stranded in floodwaters, bridges washed out, and a sinkhole in Fayetteville swallowed a vehicle. Major routes have been closed, including sections of Interstate 79 and U.S. Route 48. Fortunately, there are no residents unaccounted for and no confirmed fatalities. I'm Katie Clark.
0: The former leader of Venezuela and his wife appeared in federal court in New York City. Correspondent Julie Walker reports a trial date is now set for Nicolas Maduro's U.S. drug trafficking case.
6: Former Venezuelan President Nicolas Maduro and his wife will go on trial in New York June 1st of next year on drug trafficking charges. The Maduros were in court as the federal judge made that decision Wednesday. Their lawyers continuing to object to the U.S. government going into Venezuela and snatching them from power. Protesters were also outside court with the same complaint. President Trump repeatedly defends the raid, calling Maduro a narco-terrorist, flooding the U.S. with illicit drugs. Meanwhile, Maduro did not speak during the 15-minute hearing. Both have pled not guilty. They face potential life prison sentences if a jury agrees that they were part of a conspiracy to send cocaine into the U.S. Julie Walker, New York.
0: It's 19 after. Imported generic drugs facing new tariffs from the Trump administration. That and more when America in the Morning continues after these messages.
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0: It's 21 after. Welcome back. This is America in the Morning. At a rally Wednesday, President Trump touted the $1,000 babies can receive when their parents open Trump accounts, seed money that Trump says will help give them a really fair shot at the American dream. After the Trump accounts are set up, parents, relatives, friends, and employers can contribute to them. At that rally, Rick Jackson, Georgia's GOP nominee for governor, said he'd push for state lawmakers to match the $1,000 in seed money. A lackluster day on Wall Street was clouded by events after the closing bell, where Google parent company Alphabet reported better than expected revenue, but also said they'll incur more capital expenditures. IBM lowered their full-year forecast following an earnings warning, and Tesla's profits fell despite car sales rebounding.

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2: In 2028, under a plan announced by President Trump, who said the measure is intended to push manufacturers to move production to the U.S. According to CBS News, health policy experts said they're skeptical the tariffs alone would persuade generic drug manufacturers to relocate production to the U.S. Generic drug manufacturing has increasingly shifted overseas during the past decades, with India now supplying more than 50% of the generic prescriptions filled, in the U.S., that according to a 2025 report by the Senate Committee on Aging. It's 26 past. When we return on America in the Morning, another attempt at the White House Correspondents Association dinner, and Trump-endorsed candidate wins a GOP primary for governor after these messages.
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2: Welcome back. You're with America in the Morning. The White House Correspondents Association faces tensions as it tries again this week to hold its annual dinner to include President Trump, this time at a new location. Washington correspondent Sagar Magani reports.
11: The White House Correspondents Association is under pressure at this week's rescheduled annual dinner. The first one in April was cut short. when a gunman accused of trying to kill President Trump opened fire at the Washington Hilton shortly after.
12: We'll do it again.
11: Take two is Friday at a smaller venue with enhanced security. Secret

0: Secret Service Deputy Director Matthew Quinn says it's not just a redo.
1: We're looking at this as a presidential site with cabinet members and other protectees there.
0: Former journalists and press freedom groups are asking the Correspondents Association to stand up forcefully for freedom of the press, saying the Trump administration's recent attacks on reporters have become even more egregious. Sagar Meghani, Washington.
2: President Trump took a victory lap Wednesday after his endorsed candidate won the GOP primary for governor in Arizona. Correspondent Mike Hempen reports that Andy Biggs, who voted to overturn the 2020 election results in Congress, overwhelmingly beat his challenger to face current governor Katie Hobbs in November.
3: Congressman Andy Biggs has won the Republican nomination for Arizona governor. Biggs overwhelmingly defeated fellow Congressman David Schweikert in the primary. He'll face Democratic Governor Katie Hobbs in what could be one of the closest governor races in November. Biggs is a fierce ally of President Trump and was endorsed by the president. Democrats are locked in a close primary contest in a battleground U.S. House district. Emergency physician Amish Shah is leading Marlene Galan Woods for the chance to take on Jay Feely, the former Arizona Cardinals kicker who won the Republican primary with Trump's endorsement. I'm Mike Hempen.
2: America in the Morning for Thursday, July 23rd, 2026 is produced by Jeff McKay. I'm John Trout. This is Westwood One.
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2: 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Coming up this half hour,
0: President Trump is issuing a tit-for-tat threat to Iran.
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0: Sagar Meghani, Washington.
16: New York's mayor wants to arrest Israel's leader when he comes to the city for the General Assembly in September. Julie Walker, New York.
17: An independent autopsy of Nolan Xavier Wells finds his cause of death undetermined. I'm Jennifer King.
18: A joint ceremony between the U.S. and Canada canceled over tariffs. I'm Clayton Neville.
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2: 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An update on Bertha now from AccuWeather.com, meteorologist LaTroy Thornton.
26: After making landfall in St. Bernard Parish in southeastern Louisiana on Wednesday afternoon, Tropical Storm Bertha continues to move westward over southern Louisiana. The primary impact from the storm will be areas of heavy rain along the Gulf Coast as far west as eastern Texas into the day on Friday, and AccuWeather hurricane experts say that the highest rainfall totals of 2 to 4 inches should set up right along the coast from Louisiana through much of Texas. Heavy rain from Bertha has an outside chance to even reach parts of central and southern Texas, and if this does occur, there could be up to an inch or two of rain into the Texas Hill Country, where flooding would be a greater concern due to this exceptionally wet July. Gusty winds should be strongest from southern Louisiana to the southeast Texas coast, ranging from 40 to 60 miles per hour, and storm surge of up to 1 to 3 feet in those same coastal zones may still cause some flooding today. Elsewhere in the nation, the flood threat continues today from the Carolinas into southern Virginia, thanks to yet another round of showers and drenching thunderstorms in the vicinity of a largely stalled cold front. This risk continues into the day tomorrow, with some areas of drought relief also accompanied by the threat for localized flash flooding, where downpours bring too much heavy rain within a short span of time. Monsoon thunderstorms redevelop yet again today from the Four Corners region northward into Wyoming, Montana, and Idaho this afternoon, as well as portions of northeastern Nevada, with a very warm Thursday for much of the northwest, hot conditions in the nation's center, and point southward through the interior of Texas, and cooler conditions instead from the Great Lakes into the northeast with lower humidity. That's the weather across America. I'm AccuWeather.com meteorologist LaTroy Thornton.
2: 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On the day when President Trump traveled to Delaware for the dignified transfer of the remains of four U.S. soldiers killed in the Middle East in the past week, he is making clear that despite nightly bombardment from the United States, Iran is still not ready to come to the bargaining table. And the president ratcheted up the rhetoric, saying any ships in the Strait of Hormuz fired upon by Iran will have the U.S. target Iranian civilian infrastructure. Washington correspondent Sagar Magani has more on the story.
1: If we left today, it would take them decades to rebuild, and I don't believe they could ever rebuild. And honestly, they haven't seen anything yet. We've been nice.
0: President Trump is issuing a tit-for-tat threat to Iran.
1: And that's what this skirmish we have going on. I call it a skirmish. This is with this skirmish we have with the Islamic Republic of Iran. And I call it that because, let me tell you, they're getting hit so hard and they want to make a deal. But I say they're not ready to make a deal. Because every time they make a deal, they want to change it and everything. They're not ready. They'll be ready very soon.
0: The president says every time Tehran shoots at a ship in the Strait of Hormuz, Washington will destroy an Iranian bridge or power plant.
1: They're going to pay a big price.
0: He spoke as the unpopular war spirals, with both sides exchanging fire. He was heading to Dover Air Force Base, where the remains of four American troops killed in the Middle East were returning to their families.
1: All I'm going to say is, we love you, we love your child, and that's what they are to them. They're their children.
3: They are indeed great heroes, actually. They said, and all of them said very strongly, we cannot let Iran have a nuclear weapon. They won't have a nuclear weapon.
0: 18 U.S. service members have been killed since the war started nearly 5 months ago. Sagar Magani, Washington.
2: Anger against Zohran Mamdani is now coming from some of his key supporters after the New York City mayor did an about-face and said he will not arrest Israeli Prime Minister Benjamin Netanyahu when he comes to New York, as he recently suggested he would. Correspondent Julie Walker reports Arkansas Senator Tom Cotton, speaking on Fox News, says Mamdani is turning his back on world leaders who actually have committed crimes against their own citizens.
4: Zohran Mamdani is a mayor, and last time I traveled to New York City, it seems like he should focus more on picking up the trash and fixing the potholes and cracking down on crime than trying to have his own foreign policy. There's a whole rogues gallery that comes to New York City every September for the United Nations General Assembly. Is Zohran Mamdani threatening to arrest butchers from Iran who have killed tens of thousands of their own people, or genuine war criminals from other countries? No. The one person he cites is the leader of the Jewish state of Israel.
16: New York's mayor wants to arrest Israel's leader when he comes to the city for the General Assembly in September because of an international criminal court warrant.
5: Our administration did not reach out to the Prime Minister of Iran. Our administration received a request from the Iranian consulate. And as soon as I heard of that, I made it clear that we are not meeting and we will not meet with the Israeli consulate here in New York City. And when it comes to Benjamin Netanyahu, we're speaking about someone who's the subject of an international criminal court arrest warrant. And he's the subject of this arrest warrant for alleged crimes against humanity, for war crimes, and he's the architect of the genocide against Palestinians in Gaza as Israel's prime minister. These are not facts of my personal assessment, they are facts of public record.
16: But Mayor Mamdani admits in a video on X that's something he can't do.
5: Benjamin Netanyahu is a war criminal. It is clear that we do not have the independent legal authority to enforce this warrant. The federal government, however, does. And I call on them to join the ICC and execute this warrant. And I want to be equally clear. Benjamin Netanyahu is not welcome in New York City, nor is any other war criminal at large.
16: President Trump has given assurances that won't happen. The ICC, the world's top war crimes court, accuses Netanyahu of crimes against humanity in connection with the war in Gaza, charges he denies. Julie Walker, New York.
2: An autopsy commissioned by the family of Nolan Wells in Mississippi now leaves more questions than answers as to exactly what happened to the teenager left behind during a boat trip with friends. Correspondent Jennifer King reports that while doctors could not make an exact determination as to what caused the death of the 18-year-old, they could not rule out foul play.
6: you don't find too many genuine people like him. So to lose that light at such a young age under these circumstances has been absolutely difficult, which is why we've gone this route. There's so many people out in the public asking all of these questions. But the only question that we have is what happened to our son.
17: Attorney Ben Crump says an independent autopsy of Nolan Xavier Wells finds his cause of death undetermined pending further investigation.
7: Preliminary report, second autopsy, death of Nolan Xavier Wells. Cause of death undetermined pending investigation.
17: The Mississippi teenager went missing after a July 4th boat trip, and his body was found floating near Horn Island 2 days later. The report showed no evidence of fractures or deep tissue injuries, but non-accidental factors could not be ruled out.
7: Dr. Roger Mitchell said that the focal area of red discoloration in the soft tissue of the back of the head, the occipital region, is significant. Because he cannot determine why you have that red discoloration in the back of his brain. That's significant.
17: Wells' body arrived with organs and neck structures removed due to the initial autopsy.
7: The reason he said he would hold it back when he was medical examiner because he thought that there may have been some issues with neck fractures.
17: I'm Jennifer King.
2: 16 till. Coca-Cola admits to a ransomware attack when America in the Morning continues after these messages.
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2: Welcome back. You're with America in the Morning. In what's being called a big win for Saudi Arabia, the kingdom and the Trump administration reached a landmark agreement to provide the Saudis with a civilian nuclear program and potentially open the door to uranium enrichment on its territory. The Wall Street Journal reports the 30-year, multi-billion-dollar deal gives American companies a central role in developing Saudi Arabia's nuclear infrastructure while shutting out foreign competitors. The deal is expected to be submitted to Congress for review in the coming days, and the move already providing controversy among many lawmakers on both sides of the political aisle who oppose the spread of nuclear technology in the volatile Middle East. Saudi Arabia insists its intentions are peaceful, although Saudi Crown Prince Mohammed bin Salman said in 2018 that if Iran ever develops a nuclear weapon, his nation will follow suit. Shifting gears, a planned joint ceremony on Friday between the U.S. and Canada, marking the opening of the much-anticipated Gordie Howe

0: International Bridge has been canceled over tariffs. Correspondent Clayton Neville explains.
1: The move came after President Trump announced a 50% tariff on certain Canadian imports, including alcohol and dairy. Those tariffs were reportedly in response to what the administration described as discriminatory trade measures from Canada. Earlier this month, the two countries agreed to open the Gordie Howe International Bridge that connects Detroit to Windsor, Ontario. It's a $4.7 billion with a B project. A spokesperson for Canadian Infrastructure Minister Gregor Robertson said in light of trade action threatened by the U.S., it would be inappropriate to proceed with a celebratory event between the two countries. Canada now plans to hold its own opening ceremony tomorrow, ahead of the bridge's planned opening July 27th. It's not clear whether or not the United States will hold its own separate ceremony. I'm Clayton Neville.
0: The Massachusetts House of Representatives passed a bill Wednesday that would allow doctors to decide on later-term abortions without the current list of exceptions, sparking debate among lawmakers. The bill leaves the decision to terminate a pregnancy after 24 weeks to the professional judgment of doctors. State law currently permits abortions up to 24 weeks, with exceptions for cases involving a deadly fatal diagnosis or to protect the life of the mother. The new bill eliminates these exceptions. The bill now moves to the state Senate. Massachusetts House Republicans strongly oppose the bill, arguing that abortion laws in Massachusetts are already too permissive. America in the Morning continues. In an effort to deter pilgrimages by neo-Nazis, Austria has come up with a new plan for developing what was the former home of Adolf Hitler. Correspondent Charles de Ledesma reports Hitler's birthplace in Austria has been transformed into a police station.
2: Adolf Hitler's birthplace in Austria has been inaugurated as a police station. The move aims to deter its use as a pilgrimage site for Nazi sympathizers. A memorial stone outside the house in Brunau am Inn will remain, bearing a message against fascism. Austria's Interior Minister Gerhard Karner has emphasized the country's commitment to confronting its past. Renovations took years and cost around 20 million euros. That's nearly $23 million. The building was previously rented by the Interior Ministry and has stood empty since 2011. I'm Charles de Ledesma.
0: Coca-Cola confirms it was forced to shut down U.S. production at its Fairlife dairy brand nearly a week ago due to a ransomware attack. The new old tech guy, Chuck Palm, has that story.
3: Coca-Cola announced on July 16th that their dairy brand, Fairlife, got hit by ransomware that reached their production systems, not just the data. These are the machines that actually filter and bottle their dairy products. The company shut down U.S. production immediately, and their ultra-filtered milk, Core Power Shakes, were halted while cybersecurity experts were sent to investigate. That was 1 week ago, and they still haven't announced when they'll restart. A spokesperson for Coke said, "The full scope and nature of the impacts of this incident are not yet known." Back in 2021, a similar ransomware shut down the Colonial Pipeline, and the gas stopped flowing up and down the East Coast for days. Hackers aren't just stealing your passwords anymore. They're reaching into the machines that make and move what you buy. On a sad note, the tech industry lost a giant this week. John C. Dvorak, editor of PC Magazine and host on Tech TV, as well as co-host with over 1,800 episodes of the popular podcast No Agenda Show with Adam Curry, passed at the age of 74. I had the honor of interviewing him and briefly working with him. John was known as a cranky curmudgeon in the industry, but his contributions were legendary. He was the original old tech guy, and he will be missed. From your new old tech guy, I'm Chuck Palm.
0: 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Here's Robert Workman.
4: Baseball Wednesday, the Red Sox and Orioles split a doubleheader. Boston won the day game 6-3 to extend its winning streak to 15, tying the franchise record set back in the Ted Williams days in 1946. But that ended in the nightcap. Baltimore scored four times in the first on the way to a 5-2 victory. Yankees and Pirates also split a pair. Pittsburgh won the opener 5-3 in 10 innings. Jacob Gonzalez homered twice and scored the go-ahead run in extras. New York won under the lights 2-0, five pitchers combining on a three-hitter. Cardinals blanked the Angels 1-0, a combo seven-hitter for Hunter Dobbins and the Robins. J.J. Weatherholt's sixth-inning blast to center, one of just three hits for the Redbirds. And the Nationals nailed the Rockies 8-0. Cade Cavalli and the Cavaliers scattered six hits.
5: Coming in, knew that the shapes on pitches were going to be a little bit different because of the air. But, you know, we needed a big win today, and our defense played great. Bats came alive, as always.
4: D.C. scored six times in the seventh. Luis Garcia Jr. with a two-run homer. Royals nipped the Giants 5-4. Salvador Perez hit career home run number 317. That ties George Brett's franchise record. Astros got back-to-back jacks from Yordan Alvarez and Isak Paredes in the eighth to top the Marlins 5-2. For Alvarez, that gives him a league-leading 34 homers this year. For Miami, that's nine straight losses. The league-leading Dodgers topped the Phillies, while the AL-best Rays dropped the Blue Jays. Wins for the Braves, Diamondbacks, White Sox, Brewers, Tigers, Reds, and Twins. That's Thursday Sports.
0: Thank you, sir. It's 7 till. 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That and more when America in the Morning continues after these messages.
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0: Five till now, you're with America in the Morning. The author who gained notoriety by popularizing the world of bodybuilding and helping to launch the career of Arnold Schwarzenegger has passed away. Ed Donahue reports on the passing of Charles Gaines.
1: Author Charles Gaines has died. He popularized the world of bodybuilding. Gaines collaborated with George Butler in 1974 to write Pumping Iron, the Art and Sport of Bodybuilding. It was made into a documentary.
11: Can I sign up here? I want to start gaining some muscle.
1: Pumping Iron introduced the world to Arnold Schwarzenegger.
11: You look in the mirror and just say, okay, I need a little bit more deltoids. So what you do is you exercise and put those deltoids on. Whereas an artist would just slap on some crayon on each side, you know, and this is maybe the easier way. We go through the harder way.
1: Gaines says Schwarzenegger almost single-handedly brought bodybuilding out of the shadows. Gaines wrote other books, including Stay Hungry, which ended up giving Arnold Schwarzenegger his first movie role. Charles Gaines was 84. I'm Ed Donahue.
0: He's the star of the game-changing hit on Apple TV, who thought after season 3 that his character would not return. Now heading back to the soccer pitch, entertainment reporter Kevin Carr tells us what led Jason Sudeikis to transform into Ted Lasso for season 4.
12: The stars of Ted Lasso offered a look at the Emmy-winning series and its upcoming fourth season. Jason Sudeikis, who plays Ted, Hannah Waddingham, who plays Rebecca Welton, and Juno Temple, who plays Keeley Jones, sat down with The Hollywood Reporter to chat about what to expect from season 4. Sudeikis offered his quick pitch.
13: Ted Lasso is presented with an option to do something different in his life for people that he's never done it for before.
12: The series, which debuted at the height of the COVID-19 pandemic, was a hit, offering a much-needed dose of optimism. Waddingham said it was actually more than just that.
14: I didn't really like the whole thing of people being roasted. And I love the fact that our show always bucks against that. It is beautiful and pure.
12: Temple said she feels the new season will still be accepted by the audience.
15: I think it will still land because it's about connection. And I think in this day and age, we need connection even more than ever.
12: While many expected the series to continue in some form, with ideas spanning spinoffs, a cartoon, and even a telenovela, Sudeikis was not sure it would come back.
13: But I thought it was done. I 100% thought it was done.
15: What? Yeah.
13: I did. I absolutely, I did.
15: I felt that within
13: maybe not on the soul level or heart level.
12: Well, it isn't done, and there's 10 new episodes with the title character returning to Richmond to coach the women's team. Ted Lasso Season 4 debuts on Apple TV Plus on Wednesday, August 5th. I'm Kevin Carr.
0: America in the Morning for Thursday, July 23rd, 2026 is produced by Jeff McKay. I'm John Trout. This is Westwood One.
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20: ABC News, I'm Sherry Preston. New calls for possible criminal charges against former special counsel Jack Smith.
21: The head of the House Judiciary Committee pushing for charges against former special counsel Jack Smith. Republican Representative Jim Jordan issued a criminal referral asking the Justice Department to investigate whether Smith lied to Congress during his deposition last year. Smith testified about President Trump's efforts to overturn the 2020 election. The top Democrat on the committee is calling the referral baseless and vindictive.
20: ABC's Hannah Pataa. In Iran, the regime is threatening to retaliate if President Trump follows through on threats to take out one bridge or power plant every time a ship is attacked in the Strait of Hormuz. Cleanup is underway in communities in West Virginia inundated by flash flooding. Bridges were washed out, homes and businesses damaged. Tropical storm Bertha off the Louisiana coast this morning, headed toward West Texas. The winds weren't quite as strong as had been anticipated, but heavy rainstorms and coastal flooding are still possibilities. This is ABC News. Police in France are investigating the death of modeling scout Daniel Siad. ABC News chief international correspondent James Longman says he would introduce young women to Jeffrey Epstein.
22: Siad told reporters he brought young aspiring models to Epstein's apartment in Paris, but repeatedly denied any wrongdoing, claiming he had been misled by Epstein and thought he was recruiting the women for legitimate casting calls. Before his death, Siad was reportedly under investigation in France for alleged trafficking and other sex crimes. A cause of death has not yet been determined, but his lawyer tells ABC News Siad was innocent and under intense stress because of the allegations.
20: Search is on in Florida, Georgia, and Alabama for a woman accused of murder. The body of Jason Coldheart was found last month in Florida in a shallow grave. The suspect, 38-year-old Isabel Johnson, was last seen on June 26th. Police say they think she has been using several aliases and disguises to evade cops. Five people have been arrested, accused of helping her. I'm Sherry Creston, ABC News.
23: At 5:02, we have a mostly clear sky, 64 degrees downtown at the Arch. I'm Tom Ackerman.
2: way.
3: It is an absolute disgrace.
4: Let the record reflect that I was laughing when you said we've been given everything we've asked for.
3: You have been given an opportunity to deliver the mail, and you're here laughing about it.
2: That is Missouri Senator Josh Hawley excoriating Postmaster General David Steiner after Steiner told the senior senator he didn't know anything about thousands of pieces of mail found in a pile 3 months ago.
5: For months and months, KMLX has been reporting on how the mail is not being delivered. Hawley said he was told there would be a full investigation into how that undelivered mail ended up in North County.
3: I've heard nothing. What's the answer?
4: My answer would be, when you put up that in front of me, I'm outraged.
3: What have you done about it?
4: And I think everybody in the Postal Service that bleeds Postal Blue would be outraged.
3: Well, what have you done about it? That was months ago. What have you done since then?
4: Since this is the first time I've heard about it.
3: How is this possibly the first time you've heard about it since I've written to you? Members of the delegation have written to you. Listen, I get thousands of pieces of mail a week about the post office.
5: Senator Hawley asked Postmaster General David Steiner what is going on in the Postal Service, and he adds targets for delivering mail is happening only 76% of the time. Maria Aquino, KMLX News.
23: The Special School District of St. Louis County is ending its use of seclusion and physical restraint of students effective immediately. The Post-Dispatch reports Superintendent Michael Macklin announced the change Tuesday, 5 months after a federal report accused the district of using both practices routinely instead of as a last resort.
2: The Justice Department found that over 2 years, SSD put students in seclusion nearly 4,000 times and physically restrained them 777 times, often for minor issues like spilling a teacher's coffee. The feds had threatened legal action if the district didn't reform.
23: A registration portal that multiple school districts use to register students has been down for days. KMOX virtual consumer editor Megan Lynch.
24: It's called Skyward. Districts that use it in our region report multiple disruptions and in some cases complete outages over the last week, the key time for student registration. KMOX reached out to the company. Skyward is reassuring families and schools that it's not the result of a cyber attack or security incident. The company says it's updating and migrating to a new hosting environment, and it's taken longer than expected to test the system. Megan Lynch, KMOX News.
2: As KMOX reported last week, the man on trial this week in connection with traumatic injuries to a Ferguson police officer faces reduced charges. Instead of facing a felony first-degree assault charge, Elijah Gant will be charged for second-degree assault.
25: The prosecutors, if that Class A felony first-degree assault charge remained, prosecutors would have to prove beyond a reasonable doubt that Elijah Gant intended to harm T.J. Brown. And the problem is the video doesn't really show that.
2: KMOX legal analyst Brad Young tells Total Information AM the new charge could be easier for prosecutors to prove. Officer Brown has undergone extensive therapy since the 2024 incident.
23: The Illinois State Police is touting numbers from their continued crackdown on vehicle hijacking in the state.
26: The Illinois State Police was given over $630,000 last year from the Illinois Secretary of State to target vehicle thefts, hijacking, and other related violent crimes. This marks the third year ISP has received the money from the State Department for the efforts. They report from June 2024 to June 2026, officers recovered 342 stolen or hijacked vehicles, made 24 arrests in connection to those vehicles, and used canines in 11 of those operations. Jade Aubrey, KMOX News.
2: Missouri's Attorney General is suing Kansas City for contracting based on sex and race. Catherine Hanaway says the city has a percentage-based quota for sex and race that it uses to hire public contractors. The AG is going after a program she says the city uses to select public contractors that are owned mostly by minorities and women.
23: The Musial Awards are still a few months away, but we're getting a sneak peek into who will win this year's Stan Musial Lifetime Achievement Award for Sportsmanship. It is tennis legend and sports icon Billie Jean King. King will accept the award in person November 21st at Stiefel Theater. Tickets for the extravaganza went on sale yesterday. For the eighth consecutive year, CBS will broadcast the event in December.
2: And speaking of December, it's never too early to start thinking about the holidays, especially if you're a fan of the Missouri Botanical Garden. The garden is hosting a Jingle in July event tomorrow starting at 5. The event is included with normal admission and features photo ops with Santa and the Ice Queen, along with live tropical music. It also marks the start of ticket sales for the Garden's holiday light show, Garden Glow, which starts in November.
23: It is too early to think about the holidays, but that sounds pretty amazing because Missouri Botanical Garden is incredible.
2: I love Garden Glow.

0: We will take a quick break. When we come back, we'll have traffic and weather. It is 5:07.
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10: It is 5:10, and this is Total Information AM for Thursday, July 23rd. Let's take a look at that forecast, because, again, it feels incredible out there right now. If you walk outside, you're kind of expecting to just be bogged down by the heat and humidity. But nope, it's 64 out there right now, and we should warm up to about 81 degrees today. Sun mixing with clouds, and overnight 66. Tomorrow even cooler. Mostly cloudy. A couple of showers tomorrow afternoon. High of 76. But then it does start getting hot. Sunday and Monday will be scorchers. So 76 for tomorrow. Saturday, 88 with a thunderstorm around in the morning. Then Sunday, it's going to feel like 100. Monday, it's going to feel like it's 105. Again, right now it's 64 degrees.
0: It's like summer's coming back saying, yeah, I'm still here.
10: Not done yet.
0: Don't you worry about it. It is 5:11. Sports coming up in 4 minutes. Metro Police are asking for help solving a homicide from 1980. 21-year-old Jerome Williams died in August that year after sustaining a blunt force injury during an assault at his residence in the 2700 block of Rutger. A 19-year-old was arrested for the assault at the time, but was later released and not charged with the crime. If you have any information, you can call the Homicide Division or Crime Stoppers.
10: An organization representing the CEOs of the region's largest companies is throwing its support behind a controversial topic, the St. Louis City rejoining the county. The Regional Business Council's president, Karen Branding, tells the Business Journal that last year they formed groups to focus on tornado recovery, downtown revitalization, and regionalism, looking at governance and the relationship between the city and the county.
0: Branding says similar cities like Indianapolis, Charlotte, Nashville, and Columbus are growing faster than St. Louis and have much stronger regional coordination and alignment, while St. Louis is fractured and falling behind.
10: Webster Groves is still looking for a new city manager. This comes after the former manager, Marie Peoples, announced her resignation during the Webster Groves City Council meeting in February, and that resignation was effective April 3rd. She didn't give a reason for her departure. Scott Davis has been operating as interim city manager while the search continues.
0: Construction of 8 studio suites is underway at Enterprise Center. The semi-private suites can fit between 6 and 12 people and are designed for spectators who don't need a full suite but still want access to special amenities. Vice President of Sales with the Blues, Nick Warshak, calls the addition a totally modernized concept of suites.
11: This concept is an open shared suite, all-inclusive, so your food and beverage is all covered. We've gotten a lot of inspiration, so some of our other areas like Bull and Bear and Bomberito Lounge have been very sought after, sold out since the inception of them being added to our repertoire here.
10: St. Louis is ditching rail plans for buses. Meanwhile, in Kansas City, their streetcar played a major role in moving people during the World Cup. We get more from Dan Weinbaum.
12: The Kansas City streetcar has never had a month like that, breaking any and all streetcar records. For the month between June 11th and July 11th, just shy of 839,000 people took a ride. The streetcar authority said that's more than many U.S. streetcar systems carry in a full year. Another daily record was set July 11th. Just shy of 56,000 people hopped on board that day. That was the final day of the fan festival, with the Free American Rejects concert and 2 World Cup matches shown on the big screens. Throughout the month, the streetcar was running 9 to 12 cars and added 8 to 10 buses as a streetcar link to provide more capacity. The streetcar authority also said there were no major safety incidents.
0: St. Louis ranked 8th in the country for World Cup viewership, according to Fox Sports, ahead of Seattle, Washington, D.C., Denver, and Los Angeles. Kansas City topped the national list with a 4.89 rating and a 20 share, getting a boost from being the host city. But St. Louis, not a host city, pulled a 3.45 rating and a 13 share for the full tournament run. St. Louis also led all markets in All-Star game viewing, the baseball All-Star game on Fox. It's 5:15. Not a member of that National League All-Star team, but maybe he should have been given a nod. J.J. Weatherholt, he's had a really nice season. Here he is. Cardinals need a win. They need one in the worst way. 6th inning.
13: Wind and the pitch. That's hit hard to center field. That's going to back up Trout. It's over his head, and it's over the wall. A big fly for J.J. Weatherholt. Straightaway center field. His 15th of the year. The Cardinals strike first. Here in the 6th inning, it's 1-0 Redbirds.
0: And that's all they needed. Hunter Dobbins made the start yesterday for the Cardinals in a game they had to have, and they got it. No runs allowed for Dobbins in 6 innings. He didn't walk anyone either. Struck out 5, allowed 6 hits in his 6 innings. Luis Gastelum with an inning of scoreless ball. George Soriano and Riley O'Brien followed him, and the Cardinals won the ball game. O'Brien's 9th inning was a little hairy, but he got it done. He walked 2, struck out the side, and picked up his 26th save. The Cardinals are back home. They play a makeup game today against the Diamondbacks at Busch Stadium. It's a 4:15 start. We'll have the pregame at 3:20. And with that win, the Cardinals push the wild card a little closer. They're a half game out of the final spot in the NL, tied with the Pirates and trailing these Diamondbacks, so they could flip it today to soccer.
14: Hartle, oh, good little half volley, and then swats it forward. Betcher in to the top of the 18, flicks it over the keeper. You got it, baby! St. Louis City, once again, a three-piece in Los Angeles. It's Simon Betcher who scored here in Carson last season. City 3, LA nothing, 69th minute.
0: Joey Zanaboni with the call on Y98 FM. City beats LA Galaxy 3-1. You know what? City's unbeaten in their last seven games, and they've actually made a move here. They currently sit right outside of a playoff spot in the West. They're a point out. There's a long way to go, but they are on a nice little run here. St. Louis City SC. Joe Buck is going into the Baseball Hall of Fame on Saturday. I will be there, and KMOX had a special last night, a one-hour special with Joe. John Smoltz, his Fox analyst for 6 years on the World Series, and his first TV analyst, Al Roboski. We'll hear from Joe Buck coming up at 5:22 this morning. It's 5:18 on the home of the Cardinals, 104.1 FM, KMOX.
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10: 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This is Total Information AM. I'm Debbie Monterey along with Tom Ackerman. And I guess don't get used to this weather. Enjoy it because it feels really nice walking out the door. But summer is not done with us. Let's get all the details from our AccuWeather meteorologist, Joe Lundberg.
23: Yeah, it is hardly done, Debbie, and I think we're going to feel it full on later this weekend, and particularly into the early part of next week as the next heat wave begins across the area. But today, nothing doing. Sunshine will mix with some clouds. Very comfortable day, about 81. Very comparable to yesterday. Tonight, partly to mostly cloudy, about 66 for low. Tomorrow looks to be mostly cloudy and uncommonly cool for this time of the year. Right now, it just looks like we're just not going to get out of the 70s because there's not enough sunshine, and there will be a couple of showers in the afternoon as well. But then as a warm front blasts through the area on Saturday, we start with a thunderstorm, then turn partly sunny, and the humidity will come charging up. The temperature will get into the upper 80s, and it's off to the races Sunday and Monday. With partly sunny skies Sunday, we're headed to 94. We could be in the upper 90s on Monday. That heat wave will continue into Tuesday. 65 at St. Peter's, 66 in Florissant, 68 and mainly clear downtown at the Arch. From the Saliga Heating and Cooling Weather Desk, I'm AccuWeather meteorologist Joe Lundberg on 104.1 FM, KMOX.
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0: Welcome back, and we are joined now by Joe Buck, the 2026 recipient of the Ford C. Frick Award at the Baseball Hall of Fame. Your thoughts kind of leading into what I know is a day you'll never forget.
2: Yeah, you know, because another day that I will never forget is the day my dad went in, which was in 1987, and I was sitting there with my mom and my sister and, you know, family, more family and friends, and yeah, I've made the comment before that I'd never seen my dad that proud. He was very humble guy, didn't have much of an ego, as you know very well, and this was the one time I saw him kind of exhale and enjoy the moment and enjoy all that he had done. And I hope that when this happens this weekend, I'm in that same category. I don't know that. I think it's a little different. It's a lot different, him versus me. I mean, he was a Depression-era

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2: Much family as I can, because I know that I will go there worrying that everybody's having a good time. I want to just relax, be around my wife and my kids and my mom and my sister and her family and just enjoy it, soak it in, and then move on about my life. So that's kind of the way I'm approaching it. We'll see how it goes, but I know it'll be emotional when I get up there and I'm able to thank the people that made this all possible.
3: Never ceases to amaze me the archives we find in the drawers here at KMOX. Yeah. And I just slid you a press release when you were named a Cardinals broadcaster at the age of 21. Tell me about those times coming up from Louisville.
2: Yeah, I'd done 2 years in Louisville, and my dad at that time was doing the CBS Game of the Week with Tim McCarver, who little did I know then would be my partner for 18 years and 16 World Series or whatever it was. And I was hired by the Brewery and the Cardinals, but mainly the Brewery and Mike Rorty, my dad's good friend, if you want to really lean into the nepotism part, after 2 years in the minor leagues. And it was released. It just confirms what I remember, which was that I was tabbed as the fill-in for my dad when he was gone doing the national games. But when I came into the office, it was said to me, yeah, that's how we're going to sell it, but you're going to be a part of every broadcast. And I think that's the best way to learn how to broadcast baseball, is to be there night after night after night to see situation after situation after situation, put your mind to it, and just, you know, get the reps. And that's really, I mean, I owe it all really to what is described in this release. You know, 2 years in the minor leagues were great. But when you get here and you're 21 years old, you know, I have a 27 almost and 30-year-old daughter. It's pretty nuts to think at 21 I was doing this stuff. And I'm proud that I handled it. It wasn't always easy, and I got a lot of nepotism cries, and I got some nasty articles in the paper and letters to the editor and all that stuff. But it also toughened me up for what was to come when I was doing the national stuff. So it's all part of... Joe, you're the luckiest guy in the world, and I'm the first guy to admit that.
4: 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We'll hear more from him this morning on Total Information AM, as Saturday he will officially receive the Ford C. Frick Award and go in to the National Baseball Hall of Fame. 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
6: It is 5:30 and it is mostly clear. 64 degrees right now in downtown St. Louis. I'm Debbie Monterey.
7: And I'm Tom Ackerman. Our weather today is going to be great again. Yesterday was a lot of relief from that humidity, and today much the same. Quite comfortable, high 81. Sunshine mixing with clouds. Tonight mostly cloudy, low 66. Tomorrow it'll be cloudy with some showers in the afternoon, but it's going to be unusually cool for late July with a high of 76 degrees. That's it for tomorrow. Right now we have a mostly clear sky. It's 64 downtown at the Arch.
8: This wasn't going across the country. You have letters here that were just going across town that had been dumped in this pile.
6: That's Senator Josh Hawley trying to get answers from Postmaster General David Steiner on why the Postal Service still isn't delivering mail on time and what the cause was for thousands of pieces of mail being dumped in a lot in North County.
8: The Postal Service promised the public and me when this was discovered that there'd be a full accounting of this. We would find out what happened and we'd have a full and total investigation and complete transparency. And since that time, I've heard nothing. That was April.
9: Steiner told Hawley he did not know about that missing mail. Well, that didn't sit well with the senator.
8: Here it is in a pile. And you're telling me this is the first time you've heard about it?
10: First time I've heard about it.
8: Don't you think that's kind of exceptional? What's going on in the management of the Postal Service?
10: Senator, because
8: you don't know?
10: I don't think I have heard about it.
8: What's going on in the management of the Postal Service that you've got a pile of thousands of pieces of mail in a major city, and this is the first time? You're the Postmaster General. You're telling me it's the first time you've heard about it. Who works for you?
9: Hawley told Postmaster General Steiner mail is not being delivered, and he believes Steiner needs to resign.
8: Last year, the Inspector General, when I asked him to do an audit of the St. Louis Distribution Center, the Inspector General told me it was the worst case of lack of on-time delivery, the worst case of distribution problems he had ever seen, ever, in an audit that he had done. Ever. What's been changed since then?
10: If you look at the service scores, I would commend you to go online. We publish our service scores weekly.
8: No, I don't want to go online. I want you to come here with answers because you're the Postmaster General of the United States. I don't want to have you come here and be told you don't know what's going on in my home state.
9: Maria Aquina, KMOX News.
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6: It is 5:35. We will check in 5 minutes with Roger Brandt, get our first assessment of the roadways for you on this Thursday morning, and another look at the forecast as well. Right now, it's time for your money report from Bloomberg. 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
14: This is a Bloomberg Money Minute. Tesla's spending big as the electric vehicle maker pivots from cars to artificial intelligence. Elon Musk has been pouring billions of dollars into projects, including humanoid robots and a larger robo-taxi fleet. At the same time, Tesla's profit took a hit last quarter as it offered incentives to entice buyers. Shares are falling in the early trade. Meantime, Google parent Alphabet is also under pressure after raising its already enormous artificial intelligence spending forecast. That's weighing on stocks. S&P futures are down 28 points, Dow futures falling 205. Yesterday, modest losses for stocks. The S&P 500 dropped 10 points to finish out the day as traders watched developments in the Middle East. And Southwest says fuel costs spiked by $900 million in the recent quarter. However, the airline says recent changes to its business model, including fees for checked bags and assigned seats, helped to offset much of those soaring expenses. Courtney Donahoe, Bloomberg Radio.
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6: It is now 5:37 and total information AM continues. Governor Pritzker is calling on the leader of the Illinois House to release all information tied to misconduct allegations against a now former state lawmaker from Plainfield.
15: I would want to wring this person's neck if they did this to my daughter.
16: The governor says he's outraged by the reported allegations against ex-House Democrat Harry Benton.
15: People should be held to a very high standard.
16: Reports say a former Benton staffer reported harassing behavior to the office of Speaker Emanuel Chris Welch 3 years ago, but Welch took no public action until February of this year when he removed Benton from the caucus and all of his committees. Benton resigned 2 weeks ago, and in the meantime, questions have been raised about Welch's contact on social media with Benton's accuser. At an unrelated event in Chicago, the governor did not directly answer a question about whether he has confidence in Welch's leadership.
15: The speaker has a responsibility to be utterly and completely transparent about the situation.
16: The governor also called for all information related to the Benton investigation to be made public.
15: We need to know all of the information.
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19: We build the systems that underpin quantum technologies. If quantum is the vehicle, cryogenics is the infrastructure and is the engine that enables some of the world's most advanced technologies.
18: Governor Pritzker says Zero Point is one of only six companies in the world manufacturing dilution refrigerators key in quantum tech.
15: Its decision to establish its first U.S. location here in Illinois is a tremendous validation of our state's scientific and economic leadership in the quantum industry.
18: The news of the expansion coming at the second annual Global Quantum Forum in Chicago. Andy Day, News Radio 105.9 WBBM.
6: It is 5:40. Matt Rausch of TV Guide Magazine is coming up after we check traffic and weather. So if you're looking for something to watch this weekend, he'll have some suggestions. In the meantime, you should be watching the roadways if you're in the car. Roger Brand has the latest for you from the Overhead Door Company of St. Louis Traffic Center.
20: Well, we got a backup out west, unfortunately, this morning, Debbie. It's not unusual. This traffic report service from McKelvey Homes. It is the JM. It's westbound 70 from Wentzville Parkway out to David Hochul Parkway. But it looks like they're picking stuff up. I saw a couple of trucks with flashing lights moving through and still two lanes of traffic behind them. So I think they're getting the barrels picked up. But it is bumper to bumper right now, westbound 70 through that area. Eastbound 70, of course, not impacted. It's only the direction they're working, and that's the direction they're out there or were out there. They're trying to get out of there and get things back to normal for you. Other than that, the rest of the area highways, both sides of the river, I'm not seeing any delays. By the way, out in that area, they were supposed to be starting work today on eastbound 70 from just east of Forestell to Wayscales into Wentzville Parkway, and also the David Hochul Parkway ramp to eastbound 70 was scheduled to be closed starting today, but got notice from IDOT that they pushed that back a week, so it'll be next Thursday when they begin both of those projects. Next update at 5:50 from the Overhead Door Company of St. Louis Traffic.
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23: KMOX AccuWeather, sunshine mixing with clouds today and quite comfortable, high 81. Tonight, partly to mostly cloudy, low 66. Tomorrow, mostly cloudy, a couple of showers around in the afternoon, and unusually cool for late July, the high only in the mid-70s. Saturday may start with a thunderstorm, otherwise becoming much warmer and a lot more humid, with intervals of clouds and sunshine, the high up to 88. From the Saliga Heating and Cooling Weather Desk, I'm AccuWeather meteorologist Joe Lundberg on 104.1 FM KMOX.
7: Nice and cool out there right now, 62 in Florissant, 63 in St. Peter's, mostly clear, 64 degrees downtown at the Arch.
6: If you like sci-fi, you'll like what Matt Rausch of TV Guide has to tell us. Let's start with Stuart fails to save the universe.
0: Yeah, Big Bang Theory fans are going to love this one. This is a show that actually Chuck Lorre, who created that show, says this might be a spinoff that actually Sheldon and Leonard from the original series might actually like, because it is a sci-fi comedy, all built around Stuart Bloom. If you remember him, played by Kevin Sussman, he was the nerdy comic book store owner that the guys would always hang out in their store and make jokes and all of that. But he becomes sort of the hero, of unexpected hero of his own world, because in the pre-story, he breaks this device that Sheldon and Leonard, some sort of quantum device that they created, and it sort of just destroys the fabric of reality, and he's jumping from universe to universe with some of his friends, including his girlfriend Denise, the geologist Bert, who's pretty hilarious, and the pain in the neck Kripke, and they go on this adventure where they're jumping from world to world trying to fix the universe, and every world is different. I mean, so the rules are always different, and the universes they're in is always going to be something sort of alt-world or some dystopia or some apocalypse. They call this the multiverse Armageddon, and it's up to Stuart to save it, which of course is no good news to anybody. But if you're a fan of really wacky sci-fi comedy, Stuart fails. Will Stuart succeed, I think, in failing, because it's a lot of fun.
6: Well, more traditional sci-fi, there's another new season of Star Trek Strange New Worlds.
0: Yeah, this has always been my favorite Star Trek spinoff that they've been doing on Paramount Plus, and the new season begins this week, going to air on Thursdays. And this is the Enterprise in the 10 years before Captain Kirk took the helm, although Kirk is a recurring character on the show, played by Paul Wesley, but mainly you're dealing with the heroics of Captain Pike, played by Anson Mount, and you have a younger version of Spock, played by Ethan Peck, and the entire crew goes on these really wild adventures. But it really is like the original Star Trek series in many ways, where they go from world to world and have these great big adventures. So if you're a fan of classic sci-fi, you might check out Star Trek. And if you want to have fun, then just watch those episodes of Stuart, which I must say are great because they're 30 minutes or less, and they're just really bite-sized fun episodes.
6: And for something completely different, it's Shark Week time again.
0: For the 38th year, Discovery's big franchise is back starting Sunday, and so for the full week, you'll get like 20 new specials all about sharks all over the world, beginning in South Korea, that the comedian Ken Jeong goes to search out what they call K-pop shark heroes. Also, specials on Sunday include a new episode of Air Jaws, which is called Red, White, and Breach, because it's set off the California coast, and then a special called Invasion of the Mega Sharks, which really sounds like one of those sci-fi movies that they used to air with Sharknado and all of that. But nonetheless, I guess these mega sharks are real. You will find out if you watch Sharks Week, which begins on Sunday on Discovery Channel.
6: That is Matt Rausch of TV Guide Magazine joining us on Total Information AM.
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2: This is Ricky Horton with your Redbird Recap. Yesterday, the Cardinals won a thriller in Anaheim as they ended the road trip 2-4 in good style, a 1-0 victory. Pitching was outstanding. Hunter Dobbins, just up from AAA, went 6 innings, did not walk a batter, struck out 5. He went to 2-1 with the victory. The save went to Riley O'Brien, his 26th. Good work by Luis Castellum and George Soriano to get him there. And only 3 hits for the Cardinals as Reed Detmers from Southern Illinois pitched very well. Only 1 run allowed, and that 1 run was a home run by J.J. Weatherholt, a 409-foot blast. That came in the 6th inning, the only run of the game. The Cardinals do not win the series, but they win that final game, and they're going to be playing Arizona today in a makeup game that comes to you from Busch Stadium, and we hope you will join us for the pregame at 3:20, the first pitch at 4:15, as the Cardinals go with Michael McGreevy. This has been Ricky Horton with the Redbird Recap.
3: That was your third time facing Reed Detmers. What did you learn in your first two at-bats that helped you there?
24: Kind of just, you know, where he was locating his stuff. I mean, he was staying primarily away to me with the heater. I thought both at-bats he gave me stuff to hit that I just missed, so kind of just tried to go up there confident, knowing the shape of his pitches, and just try to do less, and was able to put a good swing on one.
3: You guys always talk in the dugout. What were those conversations like throughout the game?
24: Yeah, just, I mean, obviously that his curveball was playing super slow. He was just kind of like landing that thing in there for strikes early, but today was really about his heater, I thought. He did a really good job at kind of going in and out to some guys, and especially for us lefties, I think he was staying away from us pretty good. So So just talking about how we would want to attack him. And for me, like I said, I was just trying to do less.
7: J.J. Weatherholt and the Cardinals, a half game out of the final wild card spot in the National League. Let's go to soccer now. A team that is heating up, that would be St. Louis City SC.
4: 7 unbeaten, second straight win after the World Cup break, first road win since Colorado. And for now, St. Louis City SC sits above the playoff line after a 3-1 win over the LA Galaxy Wednesday night. Lucas McNaughton and Marcel Hartl scored before halftime. With the double yellow turned red, the Galaxy went down a man early in the second half, and Simon Betcher added another goal to the scoreline. Roman Berkey returned in goal, and Mekhi Joyner made his first MLS start of the season as City kept its momentum rolling. Head coach Juan DeMay says the result was important, but the performance still wasn't where he wants it to be.
8: Listen, I'm going to be honest. I'm happy about the result. I'm not so happy about the way we played tonight. If we want to keep building something, we have to look at those games and expect better from ourselves. Very happy with the result. Again, we're showing a lot of progress, but at the same time, there's a ton of things we could have done better tonight.
4: DeMay says he wants to see the group be more consistent and more ruthless as it continues building through the second half of the season. City returns home to host the Colorado Rapids on Saturday. Pre-game coverage begins at 7 on Y98 before a 7:30 kickoff. With the City Spotlight, I'm Jen Cease, KMOX Sports.
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20: Well, we're doing better out on Highway 70 out west, Debbie. That's great to see. This traffic report service at Chesterfield Fence and Deck. They got their road work picked up, like I said last time through, that I saw the trucks moving through with a flashing light, so it looked like they were about wrapped up, and they obviously were, because I saw two lanes of traffic moving through behind them, and now I don't see any delays from Winslow Parkway to David Hochul Parkway and westbound 70, so you're looking good there, and you continue to look good. Thursday mornings tend to be light. The rest of the interstates on both sides of the river in any direction, I'm not seeing any issues or slowdowns at all. I don't know if we've really talked about it, but obviously people in the local area know that northbound Elm at Kirkham Brentwood Boulevard is closed. They closed it earlier this week for a long-term culvert replacement project, so just keep that in mind. If you're normally cutting through there, a lot of folks get off at 44 and cut through there to get into the Brentwood-Clayton area. You need to go to the Laclede Station exit to get off the highway to do that successfully. 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Next update at 558 from the Overhead Door Company of St. Louis Traffic Center.
7: Weather forecast, AccuWeather's Joe Lundberg says we're going to have another nice day, Roger. Quite comfortable. Sunshine mixing with clouds. High of 81. Tonight, partly to mostly cloudy, low 66. Tomorrow, mostly cloudy. Couple of showers in the afternoon. It'll be cool for late July. A high of 76 tomorrow. That's it. Right now, it's 64 downtown.
6: It's 5:52. President Trump and members of his administration were on hand for the dignified transfer Wednesday of four U.S. service members killed amid the conflict with Iran in the Middle East. Trump then issued a new warning to Iran, saying for every ship it strikes in the Strait of Hormuz, the U.S. would destroy one bridge or power plant inside Iran.
7: And while vowing to stop Iran from obtaining a nuclear weapon, the Trump administration signed a new nuclear deal with Saudi Arabia to allow them to develop a civil nuclear program and enrich uranium. ABC Chief Global Affairs Correspondent Martha Raddatz with more from Jordan.
5: The Saudis can develop, the United States will help them develop a nuclear program, a civilian nuclear program, but will be able to enrich their own uranium. That is something that would not go over well, certainly, with the Israelis. And people worry, as they have for decades, about nuclear proliferation. So this, too, it will be a pretty controversial move.
6: A former modeling scout who introduced young women to Jeffrey Epstein has been found dead in his home outside of Paris. Danielle Siad was named more than 2,000 times in the Epstein files released by the Justice Department. According to emails in those documents, Siad would connect Epstein to young women he recruited from around the world, some of whom were teenagers.
7: ABC's James Hill has been covering the Epstein case for years. He says Siad's association with Epstein seems to have started around 2009. After Epstein was arrested the first time.
13: I mean, you had the experience where, you know, another European modeling scout, Jean-Luc Brunel, who was closely tied to Epstein, got himself arrested under investigation for potential sex trafficking. And Like Epstein, he ended up hanged in his cell. So certainly there's reason to be curious as to whether Siad's death is in any way suspicious. But at this point, there's no indication that it is.
6: The House Oversight Committee is set to interview Jeffrey Epstein's former private J.P. Morgan Chase investment banker, Jess Staley, today after his career as a finance executive came crashing down after Epstein's death. He's denied any wrongdoing associated with Epstein.
14: Staley spent more than 30 years at J.P. Morgan, including managing relationships with ultra-wealthy clients like Epstein, and later became the CEO of Barclays in 2015. Following Epstein's arrest and death in 2019, Staley came under scrutiny in a lawsuit brought by Epstein's victims, who contended in court filings that J.P. Morgan and Staley had allegedly ignored red flags of sex trafficking and enabled Epstein to traffic women and girls. The bank settled the case in 2023 for $290 million without an admission of wrongdoing. Peter Haralambos, ABC News.
7: The outbreak of the parasitic bug linked to lettuce is growing, with the number of cases now in the thousands, with several hundred more yet to be confirmed by a lab. ABC's Elizabeth Schultz with more.
15: Cases of that parasitic stomach illness skyrocketing to record levels. More than 11,000 people have been sickened in 41 states. It comes just 24 hours after Health Secretary Robert F. Kennedy Jr. tried to reassure the public.
16: We do have the outbreak under control. We have done extensive forensics, epidemiological forensics.
15: The FDA has linked 1,600 cases to lettuce supplied to Taco Bell in five states. Officials say the likely source of that cyclosporiasis outbreak is Taylor Farms iceberg lettuce from a farm in Mexico.
7: It's 5:56.
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1: Well, Debbie, everything's back to normal, as I think I said last time, up on westbound 70 between Wentzville and David Hochul Parkway. So that's good to see all the roadworks picked up there. We do have a new trouble spot. It's not a big deal right now, but just pay attention. There's a crash westbound on 44 just before you get to Shrewsbury. It looks like, I guess it's a crash. It looks like a car up against the median wall. They did call out EMS, and I saw EMS getting on the highway eastbound from Shrewsbury to respond to it. So they're going to get off of Jamison and double back. So watch for crews coming up behind you in your rearview mirror. And again, stay out of that left lane as you get across River to Pear and approach Shrewsbury on westbound 44. But since it's westbound at this time of day, very light volume, so I don't expect to have too much of a problem. Of course, right now there aren't. It looks like police just arrived on the scene. And like I said, the rest of these area highways are lighting on the go for you on both sides of the river. Next update at 6:10 from the Overhead Door Company of St. Louis Traffic Center.
2: 64 degrees with a mostly clear sky in downtown St. Louis. I'm Tom Ackerman, and these are the stories making news.
3: I'm Maria Kina.
4: Since this is the first time I've heard about it,
5: how is this possibly the first time you've heard about it since I've written to you?
3: A contentious hearing between Senator Josh Hawley and the Postmaster General.
0: I'm Debbie Monterey. The special school district banning two crisis interventions after the feds accused the district of endangering children with disabilities. We'll find out more next hour.
2: A registration portal that multiple school districts in our region use to register students has been down for days. We'll get more from Megan Lynch.
6: This is AccuWeather meteorologist Joe Lundberg. Another comfortable day today. Sunshine mixing with some high clouds or high temperature 81.
2: Good weather for the Cardinals at 4:15. They won yesterday.
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8: ABC News, I'm Sherry Preston. Another night of attacks by the U.S. military on Iranian targets. The 12th straight night, Houthi rebels attacking Saudi oil tankers in the Red Sea. ABC's Karen Waz in Washington.
9: Now, President Trump's stark new threat. Every time Iran shoots at a ship in the strait, the U.S. will bomb and destroy one bridge or power plant, including in the capital, Tehran. Iran's foreign minister firing back. Our defense doctrine is clear. Eye for an eye, and vowing a powerful and decisive response.
8: The EU has just hit Google with a $1 billion fine for breaking antitrust rules over the way it runs both its search engine and the Google Play Store. Floodwaters racing through parts of West Virginia. Several people are still unaccounted for, and rescue teams are still searching for them. Tropical storm Bertha in the Gulf Coast right now, south of the Louisiana coast, running west toward Texas, is expected to close in this afternoon. This is ABC News. The cyclosporiasis outbreak continuing to make thousands of people ill. Here's ABC's Elizabeth Schulze.
10: Cases of that parasitic stomach illness skyrocketing to record levels. More than 11,000 people have been sickened in 41 states. The FDA has linked 1,600 cases to lettuce supplied to Taco Bell in five states. Officials say the likely source of that cyclosporiasis outbreak is Taylor Farms iceberg lettuce from a farm in Mexico. All the companies potentially affected have remove the lettuce from their supply.
8: House Judiciary Committee Chair Republican Jim Jordan recommending criminal charges against former special counsel Jack Smith, who investigated President Trump's false claims about the 2020 election and his handling of the hundreds of classified documents found at Mar-a-Lago. Google, Alphabet's parent company, the company behind Google and YouTube, posting earnings of over $112 billion in its latest quarter. I'm Sherry Preston, ABC News.
0: It is 6:02 and we have mostly sunny skies, just a few clouds in downtown St. Louis. Nice little breeze. It's 64 degrees. I'm Debbie Monterey.
2: And I'm Tom Ackerman.
5: It is an absolute disgrace.
4: Let the record reflect that I was laughing when you said we've been given everything we've asked for.
5: You have been given an opportunity to deliver the mail and you're here laughing about it.
2: Missouri Senator Josh Hawley excoriating Postmaster General David Steiner after Steiner told the senior senator he didn't know anything about thousands of pieces is a mail found in a pile 3 months ago.
3: For months and months, KMOX has been reporting on how the mail is not being delivered. Hawley said he was told there would be a full investigation into how that undelivered mail ended up in North County.
5: I've heard nothing. What's the answer?
4: My answer would be, when you put up that in front of me, I'm outraged.
5: What have you done about it?
4: And I think everybody in the Postal Service that bleeds Postal Blue would be outraged.
5: Well, but what have you done about it? That was months ago. What have you done since then?
4: Since this is the first time I've heard about it.
5: How is is possibly the first time you've heard about it since I've written to you. Members of the delegation have written to you. Listen, I get thousands of pieces of mail a week about the post office.
3: Senator Hawley asked Postmaster General David Steiner what is going on in the Postal Service, and he adds targets for delivering mail is happening only 76% of the time. Maria Aquino, KMOX News.
0: Special school district is banning two crisis interventions after the feds accused the district of endangering children with disabilities. The Post-Dispatch reports Superintendent Michael Macklin announcing they will immediately stop secluding students and holding them down flat on their backs.
2: A Justice Department report in February found SSD used those methods thousands of times over 2 years, frequently for minor misbehavior in violation of the Americans with Disabilities Act. The DOJ had threatened to sue if the district didn't change course.
0: If your school district uses an online portal called Skyward for registration, you may still be waiting to register for the new school year.
11: School districts in our region have been dealing with Skyward system outages over the last week, right at the point when student registration is kicking into high gear. In a statement sent to KMOX News, Skyward says it's related to system upgrades. It was part of planned maintenance, but some unexpected issues have required more testing. Skyward adds the outage was not triggered by any cyber attack or security incidents. Megan Lynch, KMOX News.
2: For weeks, University City officials told residents that problems with online services were just server issues. Now they're admitting it was a cyber attack. According to the Post-Dispatch, the attack affected all credit and debit card payments to the city for things like parking tickets and trash collection. But the city says it didn't find any evidence that residents' personal information was accessed.
0: Missouri's attorney general is suing Kansas City for contracting based on sex and race. Catherine Hanaway says Kansas City has a percentage-based quota for sex and race that it uses to hire public contractors. And she's going after a program she says the city uses to select public contractors that are owned mostly by minorities and women.
2: Trial is underway this week for a man accused of causing traumatic injuries to a Ferguson police officer during a 2024 protest. As KMOX reported, charges against protester Elijah Gant have been downgraded from felony first-degree assault to second-degree assault.
0: KMOX legal analyst Brad Young explains prosecutors would have had to show that Gant intended to harm Officer T.J. Brown.
12: The video shows Gant running and then colliding with T.J. Brown, and it's hard to say that he was intending to hurt Officer Brown, or it could have been an accident. So prosecutors dropped that charge.
0: If convicted on all charges, Gant could face 15 to 20 years in prison.
2: It's now 6:06, a senseless act, and for very little money. That's what the federal judge sentencing 70-year-old Michael Grady to life in prison said at the conclusion of his murder-for-hire trial. Grady still says he had nothing to do with the shooting death of Charles Harris III in 2011.
0: His co-conspirator, 67-year-old Victoria Williams, testified that her co-worker Grady came up with the plan to kill her fiancé to collect on a life insurance policy. Williams even called the insurance company to make sure the policy would pay out if Harris were robbed and killed. She was sentenced to 18 years.
2: Recent statistics from the Illinois State Police show officers recovered 342 stolen or hijacked vehicles between June 2024 to 26.
13: The Illinois State Police is continuing to crack down on vehicle thefts, hijackings, and other related violent crimes for the third year in a row. ISP has received money from the Illinois Secretary of State since 2024 for the efforts and was given $630,000 just last year. The agency reports between June of 2024 and June of 2026, officers received 975 forensic assignments that related to stolen or hijacked vehicles in the state. 24 arrests were made for those stolen vehicles and 10 firearms were seized. Jade Aubrey, KMOX News.
0: The 18th annual World Naked Bike Ride is this weekend in the Grove, according to organizers. St. Louis remains one of the largest naked bike rides of all participating cities around the world, usually drawing about 2,500 participants.
2: The International Bear As You Dare event aims to celebrate body positivity while raising awareness of cyclists' rights and their vulnerability on the road. The festivities begin Saturday at 4 with DJs, live music, and contests. The ride takes off at 6.
0: It is going on 6:08, and I don't think there'll be any naked cyclists on the road this morning, but you never know. But we'll take a look at the roadways and the weather coming up next.
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1: Well, Tom, thankfully, they made quick work of this crash we had westbound 44 at Shrewsbury. I mean, believe it or not, I've only talked about it, I think, for maybe 20 minutes, and they already had a flatbed out there, loaded the car up, the EMS left the scene, all lanes are back open, so everything looks great now. Westbound 44 at Shrewsbury. In that general vicinity, don't forget, road work started, it's underway, and it'll be through the end of the year, I believe, that northbound Elm at Kirkham-Brentwood Boulevard is shut down. They have a big culvert there. They have to do replacement work, so Elm is closed there. Again, that's sort of a long-term project. And speaking of projects, they postponed late yesterday. They postponed the road work that was supposed to start today on eastbound 70 between the Wayscales east of Forestell and Wentzville Park, where they were supposed to be shifting lanes starting today. And also the ramp from David Hochul Parkway to eastbound 70 was supposed to close today, but they've pushed it back a week now till next Thursday, when that is all scheduled now to begin. Next update at 620 from the Overhead Door Company of St. Louis Traffic Center.
21: All right, it's
6: a gorgeous day today. Sunshine mixing with some clouds, or high 81. Partly to mostly cloudy tonight, low 66. Tomorrow, plenty of clouds and unusually cool for this time of the year, with a couple of showers in the afternoon, the high just 76. On Saturday, a thunderstorm early, then becoming partly sunny. Much warmer, much more humid, the high 88. From the Saliga Heating and Cooling Weather Desk, I'm AccuWeather meteorologist Joe Lundberg on 104.1 FM KMOX.
0: It's mostly sunny and 64 degrees downtown.
2: It's 6:12. Sports coming up in 3 minutes. 8 new semi-private suites are coming to Enterprise Center this September. The studio seats can fit between 6 to 12 people and are located within the Bomberito Lounge. Vice President of Sales with the Blues, Nick Warshak, tells us that the suites are designed to combine the comfort of suites and all-inclusive amenities with a more social atmosphere.
22: We're taking an old-school suite and now we're redefining it with a shared space. I think more and more time people want to be warm and inviting and open their doors. This kind of allows them that ability, but it also plays off a couple of our sold-out spaces now that are, you know, in huge demand.
2: Warshak says 50% of suites have already been sold.
0: St. Louis proved itself a soccer market during the World Cup. Fox Sports says Nielsen numbers covering the full tournament show St. Louis ranked 8th nationally, with a 3.45 rating, finishing ahead of markets like Seattle and Los Angeles. Kansas City led the nation at 4.89, boosted by actually hosting matches. But St. Louis, which hosted no games, still cracked the top 10 out of every market in the country.
2: So many people from all over. Kansas City Mayor Quentin Lucas says the World Cup in his city was one of the most fun sports events he's ever experienced. And He praises local businesses and says in talking with the White House FIFA task force.
7: And I said, why don't you guys like do the whole government? Because honestly, seeing an urban city work with the feds, work with the state, nobody cares about politics. Everyone wants to be safe. It was kind of the best of America here around the 250th birthday of our country.
2: Lucas telling the Chris and Amy show it'll be a while until they know exactly how much revenue the World Cup brought to the region.
0: St. Louis is ditching rail plans for buses, but in Kansas City, their streetcar did play a major role in moving people during the World Cup. We get more from Dan Weinbaum.
9: The Kansas City streetcar has never had a month like that, breaking any and all streetcar records. For the month between June 11th and July 11th, just shy of 839,000 people took a ride. The streetcar authority said that's more than many U.S. streetcar systems carry in a full year. Another daily record was set July 11th. Just shy of 56,000 people hopped on board that day. That was the final day of the Fan Festival, with the Free American Rejects concert and two World Cup matches shown on the big screens. Throughout the month, the streetcar was running 9 to 12 cars and added 8 to 10 buses as a streetcar link to provide more capacity. The streetcar authority also said there were no major safety incidents.
2: Soccer here in St. Louis is back with the Major League Soccer team, St. Louis City SC, getting a win this past Thursday against Sporting KC. They went on the road, took on the LA Galaxy last night.
21: 41-25, 0-0 in LA. Third corner of the game for City. It's Hartle. Hartle slices.
23: Oh, yeah.
21: He's at a six. Oh, what a header from McNaughton! And he kisses it in at the far post! Lucas McNaughton! City lead!
2: Joey Zanaboni with the call on Y98 FM just 5 minutes later.
21: Shoulder down and torso down by Totland, close to the top of the box. Now Hartle from deep. He takes a shot and scores! Oh, he hits it toward the near post and freezes the keeper, Marcinkowski! Hello, cello! 2-0 St. Louis!
2: City wins it 3-1. They're unbeaten in their last seven, and just a point out of a playoff spot in the Western Conference. The Cardinals are a half game out of a playoff spot in the National League.
24: The wind and the pitch. That's hit hard to center field. That's going to back up Trout. It's over his head, and it's over the wall! A big fly for J.J. Weatherholt. Straightaway center field. His 15th of the year. The Cardinals strike first here in the sixth inning. It's 1-0 Redbirds.
2: Would that hold up? The Cardinals would need pitching to take care of them, something that has let them down over the last several games. Hunter Dobbins with an excellent start. Six scoreless innings for him. Didn't walk anyone. Struck out five. Luis Gastelum with a scoreless frame in the seventh. George Soriano in the eighth. Riley O'Brien walked a pair in the ninth and had a chance to shut it down.
24: 1-2 the count, low at the plate. Here comes the pitch. Fastball swing and a miss. He struck him out. Riley O'Brien strikes out the side in the ninth inning. Comes up big for the Cardinals. What a game for St. Louis on the pitching side as they pitch a shutout here in Anaheim and win this one 1-0.
2: Boy, they needed that. The Cardinals had dropped four in a row coming into that contest. Here is Weatherholt with Danny Wexelman on Cardinals TV.
25: What have the conversations been like in the clubhouse with the guys? Obviously a couple tough losses, but able to get the win before going home?
26: Just trying to stay positive. I mean, that's really all you can do. This game's a grind and the season's long and you're just bound to lose some games that are tough. And I think these past couple have felt like that. But the biggest thing is to just try to kill it before it gets too big. So it's big for us to play, come out today, play clean baseball, get a good start from Dobbins. And then especially the bullpen, just putting up zeros on the board.
25: You've had a nice start to your rookie season. How would you describe it?
26: It's been great. Yeah, I mean, definitely have showed some flashes of the player that I can be. Always working to try to just be more consistent at the plate and continue to play good defense, run the base as well. Just kind of be that 5-tool player and do everything the right way.
25: Are you having fun?
26: having a lot of fun.
2: He's wise behind his, beyond his years, isn't he? J.J. Weatherholt, the rookie, as the Cardinals get the win. They have a game at Busch Stadium this afternoon, 4:15 start. It's a makeup game for a rainout against the Arizona Diamondbacks. And then they host the Reds and the Cubs on this homestand. 4:15 first pitch, 3:20 pregame this afternoon right here on KMOX. I'm Tom Ackerman on the home of the Cardinals, 104.1 FM KMOX.
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0: It is 6:20, and this is Total Information AM. I'm Debbie Monterey, along with Tom Ackerman and Roger Brand, who joins us from the Overhead Door Company of St. Louis Traffic Center.
1: Well, things look great out there right now, Debbie. Pretty easy going for everybody this Thursday morning. This traffic reports the service of Rick and Financial. 55 looks great coming up from the Barnhart area, headed up through 141 at the Merrimack there. No slowdowns at that point. Downtown on the Illinois side, 55, 70, and 64 through those work zones look good. 70 out west, again, they picked up all that road work that was westbound between Wentzville and David Hochul Parkways. And again, they pushed back that road work scheduled to start today. Eastbound 70 in that area, eastbound 70 east of Forest Island to Wentzville Parkway, and the ramp from David Hochul Parkway to eastbound 70 was scheduled to be closed starting today. That ramp closure for the next 30 days, the lane shift lasting through that time as well. They postponed that from starting today till starting next Thursday. Next update at 6:30 from the Overhead Door Company of St. Louis Traffic Center.
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0: Weather-wise, it is going to be really nice until we head into Sunday and Monday, and then the heat returns. Today, though, just sunshine and clouds, high 81. Tomorrow's high 76. We could be looking at a couple of showers in the afternoon, otherwise mostly cloudy. And then 88 with thunderstorms in the morning on Saturday. Right now, it is 64 degrees with mostly sunny skies.
2: The voice of Joe Buck, unmistakable 30 years ago in 1996.
28: Liriano hits it down the line and right into the corner. Jordan is there. He has it. And the Cardinals wrap it up. The Cardinal dugout explodes onto the field. Everyone gathers on the mound, hugging Dennis Eckersley. It's a 7-1 Cardinal win, and the Cardinals have made it to the final field of eight. They have qualified for postseason by winning the NL Central Division. Get ready, St. Louis. Postseason baseball is coming back to St. Louis for the first time since 1987.
2: Joe Buck with the historic call on KMOX in 1996. I asked him about it days before he goes into the Baseball Hall of Fame in Cooperstown this Saturday.
3: Yeah, and it's so different, you know, when you're doing it locally, which sounds like you're dismissing it. And in many ways, the local baseball job is more rewarding than the national baseball job. The national one pays better. The local one is when you can really enjoy it because you're part of the traveling crew. You know, you're part of what they're doing. You get on the bus, as you know, you get on the bus when you go to the stadium and you feel like you're part of the group. You feel like you're part of the team. And then you go to the national stuff and you're getting in a car service or a cab and you go back to the airport and you fly home alone.

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2: As a broadcaster, I don't think it's in that way far superior than doing the national stuff.
3: The old Yankee Stadium might well have been, to this day, the loudest baseball stadium that's ever been. You're there, World Series 96, calling it on Fox. Take me to that.
2: Man, it was intense. You know, you're walking into the same hallways that all that history has walked through. Now, there have been redos over time, but that's the same ballpark. You know, DiMaggio walked into, Mantle, Ruth. I mean, it goes on and on and on. And you feel all that when you're there. And the booth was so good. I mean, I don't want St. Louis fans to go, oh, well, what about Busch Stadium? Busch Stadium was my home. Right. I mean, that was like my living room as a little kid running around the hallways. And but then, you know, as you take that and you go to New York and you're in the Bronx and you're in that booth just almost feeling like you're hanging over home plate. And it was old. I mean, when the crowd would get loud like that and beers are flying out of the upper deck, the booth would bounce. And it's just, there's no feeling like it. You don't really have to talk when you do TV there. You don't feel the need to fill any dead air. There is no dead air. The dead air is just fans making that murmur that makes baseball so great. So I felt all that. And then, you know, you go do your job. So I just remember getting ready for game one, and I was so, on one hand, nervous, on the other hand, excited. And I was like, all right, I'm going to just take my time getting ready, putting my stuff in my scorebook, and I'm just going to chill. And I'm going to try and relax as best I can. I don't want to go 100 miles an hour. And then all of a sudden I looked up, and I was like, man, I'm behind. I got to go. I got to get this stuff down so that I have it in front of me when the game starts. And then the rain started coming down, and game one got rained out. And so I was able to go back the next night. All my scorebook stuff, all that stuff was done. And I could just relax and kind of ease into game one of the World Series with Tim McCarver and Bob Brenly, who was with us. And it was a gift from God that I got that chance. So, yeah, for them to wrap it up, Joe Torre, the core four, all those guys were there. And I remember looking into the camera at the end of that World Series, game six, Yankees had won, and it had been forever for them, relatively speaking. And I was looking to the camera, and I was thinking of my dad. I was thinking of talking to my dad, wrapping up what we had just seen over those previous six games. So it was that you never forget your first in every category of life. And, you know, 24 World Series are great, but there's nothing like that first one.
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5: It is 6:30 and mostly sunny, 64 degrees. I'm Debbie Monterey.
6: And I'm Tom Ackerman. Roger Brands in the Overhead Door Company of St. Louis Traffic Center.
7: We have a minor lane obstruction, it sounds like, on 370 between El Newtown and 94. So watch if you're traveling through that area right now. They're also sending emergency crews for a crash reported on Highway 67 at Highway Y in Jefferson County. So, again, pay attention if you're headed into that area right now. They didn't specify if it was northbound or southbound. The only delays I'm seeing right now is a little slowdown up further north at Meyer Road. Highway Y is down closer to St. Francis State Park, and it looks like things are still okay through that area so far. The rest of the highways are okay. I don't see any other delays yet. It is Thursday morning. They tend to be lighter, so things are in good shape. The only place there's a little heavy traffic is westbound 64, just a touch slow west of Ball Avenue up to the 70 split there. Again, that ramp leading onto westbound 70 from westbound 64 is closed. Next update at 6:40 from the Overhead Door Company of St. Louis Traffic Center.
5: We have sun mixing with clouds today and a high of 81. Tomorrow's high 76. That's right. Friday will be mostly cloudy with some showers in the afternoon. And then a thunderstorm to start Saturday with a high of 88. 64 degrees right now in downtown St. Louis.
6: The Special School District of St. Louis County is ending its use of seclusion and physical restraint of students effective immediately. The Post-Dispatch reports Superintendent Michael Macklin announced the change Tuesday, 5 months after a federal report accused the district of using both practices routinely instead of as a last resort.
5: The Justice Department found that over 2 years, SSD put students in seclusion nearly 4,000 times and physically restrained them 777 times, often for minor issues like spilling a teacher's coffee. The feds had threatened legal action if the district didn't reform.
6: A registration portal that multiple school districts use to register students has been down for days. KMOX virtual consumer editor Megan Lynch has details.
8: Word. Districts that use it in our region report multiple disruptions and in some cases complete outages over the last week, the key time for student registration. KMOX reached out to the company. Skyward is reassuring families and schools that it's not the result of a cyber attack or security incident. The company says it's updating and migrating to a new hosting environment, and it's taken longer than expected to test the system. Megan Lynch, KMOX News.
5: It's never too early to start thinking about the holidays. At the Missouri Botanical Garden tomorrow, it's Jingle in July, and it starts at 5. It's an event included with normal admission. There are photo ops tomorrow with Santa and the Ice Queen, along with live tropical music, because it is July after all. The event also marks the start of ticket sales for Garden Glow, which runs starting in November all the way through into the beginning of January.
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15: This is a Bloomberg Money Minute. Uber says it's embracing artificial intelligence and it's cutting jobs as a result. The ride-hailing giant's laying off 10% of its customer service workforce as it leans more heavily on AI. But Uber isn't freezing hiring altogether. It's still looking to fill more than 500 roles, including for engineers to support its robotaxi partnerships. Staying with tech, Google parent Alphabet lifted its projected spending to as much as $205 billion this year. This is another reminder that the AI arms race is getting more expensive by the quarter. Investors are definitely concerned at the price tag. That's sending stock futures lower this morning. S&P futures are down 26 points, Dow futures falling 215. And Hyundai has been losing ground to Chinese electric vehicle brands in places like Europe and Asia. While U.S. tariffs are still a major headwind, the automaker's quarterly profit missed analyst expectations. Global retail sales fell 4.2%. Courtney Donahoe, Bloomberg Radio.
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4: It is now 6:39. The Pentagon says it carried out another round of strikes on Iran last night, hours after President Trump attended the dignified transfer of four American soldiers killed last week in the skirmish. President Trump also issued a new warning to Iran, saying for every ship it struck in the Strait of Hormuz, the U.S. would destroy one bridge or power plant inside Iran. This as Americans continue to feel it in their wallets. The average price for regular gas is up more than 15 cents from last week, around $4.09 a gallon. That's the national average, according to Gas Buddy. And the House Oversight Committee set to interview Jeffrey Epstein's former private J.P. Morgan Chase investment banker, Jess Staley, today. He denies any wrongdoing. Staley spent more than 30 years at J.P. Morgan, including managing relationships with ultra-wealthy clients like Epstein, until Staley's career came crashing down after Epstein's death. Let's get you caught up on your ride in and the weather as well. We are going to enjoy some beautiful weather until things really start to heat up again next week. Details on the way. But first, Roger Brand and the Overhead Door Company of St. Louis Traffic Center. Any big issues?
5: No, it's pretty quiet out there right now, Debbie. There's a couple of delays on the Illinois side, building some volume now. Westbound 64, Ball Avenue up through 3rd Street. Of course, that 70 ramp is closed to westbound 70 from 64. And also eastbound 5570, you got roadwork delays from 203 about midway into 111 on the eastbound side. But westbound looks good coming in from 255. Also, eastbound Highway 30 is kind of slow approaching Mauer Industrial, headed up the hill to 270. Still don't see any delays on 67. We had a crash reported. There's barely a slowdown. It must be on the shoulder. Northbound 67 just south of Highway Y. Doesn't look like a big deal there. Lime Ferry at Bayless, they also sent emergency crews for a crash. Next update at 6:50 from the Overhead Door Company of St. Louis Traffic Center.
4: 6:41, time for us to check in with our AccuWeather meteorologist, Joe Lundberg. I have to admit, my dog was getting a little punchy because we didn't go on a whole lot of walks, and if we did, they were short ones when it was so hot. So the last few days have been lovely.
6: I'm sure that your dog has enjoyed these walks and have been more comfortable weather. You got a couple more days of it today and tomorrow before the humidity comes back and then the heat comes with it for Sunday and early next week. Today, sun will give way to increasing clouds. I'm seeing some returns on the radar to our north and west. Not sure that any of that's reaching the ground, but something to keep an eye on. Our high 81. I think it stays dry today. Tonight turns out mostly cloudy, those 66. From those clouds tomorrow, there will be a couple of showers in the afternoon. It's going to stay cool. I don't think we get out of the mid-70s tomorrow. Saturday, though, a warm front lifts to our north and east. Clouds and a thunderstorm give way to some sun. The heat and humidity build up to 88, and then we just into a blast furnace for Sunday and into next week. 94 Sunday, partly sunny. Monday, sun and some clouds, very hot and humid, the high 98. 64 at St. Peter's, 65 in Florissant, 67 and partly cloudy downtown at the Arch. From the Saliga Heating and Cooling Weather Desk, I'm AccuWeather meteorologist Joe Lundberg on 104.1 FM KMOX.
4: All right. Thank you, Joe. It is 6:43. A former modeling scout who introduced some young women to Jeffrey Epstein has been found dead in his home outside of Paris. Daniel Siad was named more than 2,000 times in the Epstein files released so far by the Justice Department. According to emails in those documents, Siad would connect Epstein to young women he recruited from around the world, some of whom were teenagers. ABC's James Hill has been covering the Epstein case for years.
7: Yeah, it emerged this week that Siad, who was 69, was found unresponsive in his apartment in a suburb of Paris on Monday night. His attorney told ABC that he had been discovered by the sister of one of his neighbors.
4: There are new calls for possible criminal charges against a former special counsel who investigated President Trump. More from ABC's Hannah Baton.
8: The head of the House Judiciary Committee pushing for charges against former special counsel Jack Smith. Republican Representative Jim Jordan issued a criminal referral asking the Justice Department to investigate whether Smith lied to Congress during his deposition last year. Smith testified about President Trump's efforts to overturn the 2020 election. The top Democrat on the committee is calling the referral baseless and

0: vindictive.
1: Protesters gathered outside the New York federal courthouse where ousted Venezuelan President Nicolas Maduro and his wife Celia Flores attended a hearing on their drug trafficking charges, the judge ordering their trial for June 2027. As that was happening, both supporters and opponents of Maduro demonstrated. Brooklyn resident Michaela Martinazzi says she's one of the Americans tired of funding endless wars.
2: Venezuelans should be able to dictate how they're governed, and our government should not have the right to go in other countries and kidnap, elected leaders and bring them here for a sham trial.
1: A federal judge scheduled to sentence Vince Bolter on Thursday for the killing of Minnesota Representative Melissa Hortman and her husband Mark, as well as staking out and shooting another state lawmaker and his family.
3: Bolter pleaded guilty last month after prosecutors agreed to take the death penalty off the table. He admitted to carrying out what prosecutors called a night of terror that shook Minnesota to its core when he disguised himself as a member of law enforcement, assassinated a top Democrat in the Minnesota House and her husband, and severely injured a state senator and his wife. Prosecutors are asking the judge to sentence Bolter to two life sentences and an additional 40 years in prison. Peter Haralambos, ABC News.
4: Cardinal baseball coming your way this afternoon at 4:15 from Busch Stadium. That's right. It is a rainout makeup game for the Cardinals. Maybe not on your calendar. You should put it on now. They take on the Diamondbacks at 4:15, pregame at 3:20. Beautiful weather for Cardinal baseball. Then the Reds and Cubs series begin. The Cardinals won yesterday, 1-0 over the Angels. Hunter Dobbins with 6 scoreless innings. They might want to keep him in the rotation. He walked no one. He struck out 5. He's 2-1 with a 3.18 ERA. Gastelum, Soriano, O'Brien. That's what Ollie Marmol did with the bullpen, and O'Brien, although he put 2 on with a couple of walks, did strike out the side and pick up his 26th save. Home run from J.J. Weatherholt, his 15th. He hit that in the 6th, and that's all the Cardinals needed. A 1-0 win. They only had 3 hits yesterday, but they got it against the Angels due to their great pitching. The Cardinals now come home and play the Diamondbacks. Then the Reds this weekend for 3 and the Cubs for 4. And then the trade deadline on July 31st. So we're going to learn a lot about the Cardinals in these next 5 at home. 20 games in 20 days coming out of the All-Star break for the St. Louis Cardinals. That's a lot. And we'll see what they do at the deadline. Chaim Bloom telling us that sometimes things on deadline day come across that you did not think were going to happen. And sometimes everything goes as scheduled. It should be an interesting day to see what sort of phone calls they get from other teams interested in their players and vice versa. The Cardinals are a half game out in the National League wild card race currently, trailing the Diamondbacks and the Pirates. So the Cardinals can jump over the Diamondbacks with a win against them today. St. Louis City SC, they won as well. They knocked off the LA Galaxy.
5: Hartle, oh, good little half volley, and then swats it forward. Betcher in to the top of the 18, flicks it over the keeper. You got it, baby. St. Louis City, once again, a three-piece in Los Angeles. It's Simon Betcher who scored here in Carson last season. City 3, LA nothing, 69th minute.
4: Joey Zanaboni with the call on Y98 FM. City has a 7-game unbeaten streak going right now. They are a point out of a playoff spot in the Western Conference, a 3-1 win over the LA Galaxy on the road last night. Who's Hot, Who's Not, sponsored by St. Louis Composting. 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I'm Tom Ackerman on the home of the Cardinals, 104.1 FM, KMOX.
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1: 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This is Total Information AM. I am Debbie Monterey. That is Tom Ackerman. And this is Roger Brand in the Overhead Door Company of St. Louis Traffic Center.
15: Well, the heaviest traffic we have right now, Debbie, is on the Illinois side, westbound 64. A couple of slowdowns from about 25th Street up to the 70 split. Again, that ramp to westbound 70 closed for a semi-long-term project there. So stick with westbound 64. If you're on eastbound 5570, 203, most of the way into 111, you got a roadwork slowdown. But the westbound side, so far, so good at that point. And 64 looks good in Fairview Heights for you right now. Northbound 55, a good run coming up from Festus. Still just seeing the briefest of slowdowns on northbound 67. South of Highway Y, that's where he had an injury crash. It obviously is on the shoulder because there's nothing more than just a very brief slowdown past the folks dealing with it. Southbound 61 on to eastbound 64, eastbound 70. Everything looks great for you coming out of Wentzville right now. North 270, 55 up through Gravois, past 44. Everything looks good headed for Manchester. Eastbound 30, Mauer to 270. Just kind of slow so far. Next update at 6:58 from the Everett Door Company of St. Louis Traffic.
4: With clouds comfortable today, high 81, partly to mostly cloudy, low 66. Tonight. Tomorrow, mostly cloudy. Couple of showers in the afternoon, high 76. Saturday, we're back to heat and humidity with a high of 88, and Sunday is roasting, a high of 94. Real feels approaching 100. Currently, it's mostly clear. We have a few clouds coming in downtown, 64 degrees.
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17: Edmonton-based Zero Point Cryogenics is moving into the Illinois Quantum and Microelectronics Park in Chicago, its first facility in the U.S. Chris Kasson is CEO.
18: We build the systems that underpin quantum technologies. If quantum is the vehicle, cryogenics is the infrastructure and is the engine that enables some of the world's most advanced technologies.
17: Governor Pritzker says Zero Point is one of only six companies in the world manufacturing dilution refrigerators key in quantum tech.
19: Its decision to establish its first U.S. location here in Illinois is a tremendous validation of our state's scientific and economic leadership in the quantum industry.
17: The news of the expansion coming at the second annual Global Quantum Forum in Chicago. Andy Day, News Radio, 105.9 WBBM.
4: Also in the news this morning on Total Information AM, Apple is preparing to change how you pay for its most popular devices. As David Welch reports, the company wants to turn buying a new iPhone into a monthly plan.
20: Rather than pay up front, you lease the phone, make monthly payments, then trade up or hand it back at the end. Think of it as a car lease for your iPhone. Apple's calling it Apple Upgrade. tech analyst Ian Scher says to understand the move, look at where Apple and Android

0: stand.
1: People have chosen their sides. You're a blue bubble or you're a green bubble.
0: So Schur says Apple aims to squeeze more from the customers it already has.
1: We're not going to charge you the full $800 or $1,000 or whatever for your phone. We're going to let you break it up into small interest payments. And, you know, at the end of it, you can own it or not.
0: Schur says Apple may use that flexibility to set up something bigger. And he points to music and TV subscriptions as a possible tell.
1: There is the sense that the future is going to be that we don't really need to own these things for extended periods.
0: In San Francisco, David Welch, KCBS.
2: The Musiel Awards are still a few months away, but we're getting a sneak peek into who will win this year's Stan Musial Lifetime Achievement Award for sportsmanship. It is tennis legend and sports icon Billie Jean King. King will accept the award in person on November 21st at Stiefel Theater. Tickets for the extravaganza went on sale officially yesterday, and for the eighth consecutive year, CBS will broadcast the event nationwide in December.
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6: Woody Harrelson is celebrating a birthday today. The actor is 65. Also, Slash is 61 today. The Guns N' Roses lead guitarist.
2: And Martin Gore of Depeche Mode. Also, Marie Grubb, happy birthday to you. Joanne Constantino is celebrating her birthday. So is Marianne Mackin of Belleville, who turns 95 today. And happy sweet 16, Abby Hickam from Mom, Dad, Lauren, and Connor. The birthday shout-out is sponsored by Renner Garage Door, R-E-N-N-E-R, forward and back.
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0: Well, Tom, we have our delays downtown. Some backed up traffic eastbound 5570 approaching 203, more than midway into 111 due to road work, and westbound 64 delays from 25th Street up to the 70 split. After that, it's clear going across the Poplar. Next update at 710 from the Overhead Door Company of St. Louis Traffic Center.
1: 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I'm Debbie Monterey.
2: I'm Maria Kino.
3: What's going on in the management of the Postal Service?
4: Senator, because
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5: I'm Tom Ackerman. 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
1: Ferguson's police chief took the stand in day one of Elijah Gant's trial, the man charged with the second-degree assault of Officer T.J. Brown. 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
5: Our weather, it's going to be a high of 81, quite comfortable today, less humid. It's 7 o'clock.
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7: ABC News, I'm Sherry Preston. Not much talking, but more attacks in the Middle East. The U.S. carrying out an 11th straight night of attacks. Bahrain and Saudi Arabia this morning warning about incoming attacks. Secretary of State Marco Rubio asked about the potential for peace talks with Iran.
8: The problem we're having right now is that they're not serious about talks. If they're serious, we're serious. If they're not, then we will do what is necessary to protect that, our interests, and also the interests of our allies.
7: That's Marco Rubio. Later this morning, Dover Air Force Base, President Trump did attend the dignified transfer for the remains of some of the troops that were killed in the Middle East. Parts of the Gulf Coast had faced the prospect of a hit from Tropical Storm Bertha. They got that hit. It hit in southern Louisiana and is now headed to the Gulf Coast of Texas. Parts of the Northeast cleaning up after strong storms that canceled thousands of flights earlier this week. And there were water rescues being taken place in and around West Virginia as well. This is ABC News. A fraternity at Texas Christian University has launched a fundraising campaign to help support a member who's been deported to El Salvador by the Trump administration.
9: A track star and valedictorian at his high school, Luis Andrade Garcia is an accounting and business information major at TCU. When he was arrested for disorderly conduct last month, a check of his immigration status found that he had come to the country illegally when he was three, and the deportation process began. His fraternity, Lambda Theta Phi, is appealing for Garcia's return and has raised over $15,000 to go toward his legal expenses. Jim Ryan, ABC News in Dallas-Fort Worth.
7: What does it feel like when you deliver a baby, and are there any surprises?
10: I would say how slippery the baby was.
11: Yeah.
10: A lot of fluids on it. Wasn't expecting that with the rubber gloves.
7: Berlin Borough, Pennsylvania police officer Dominic Hodson, who helped Taylor Derham give birth in the parking lot of a Wawa convenience store on July 6th. Mom and cop and baby reunited this week. I'm Sherry Preston, ABC News.
1: It is 7:02. We have mostly sunny skies. It's 65 degrees now in downtown St. Louis. I'm Debbie Monterey.
5: And I'm Tom Ackerman.
3: Going across the country, you have letters here that were just going across town that had been dumped in this pile.
5: Senator Josh Hawley trying to get some answers from Postmaster General David Steiner on why the Postal Service still isn't delivering mail on time and what the cause was for thousands of pieces of mail being dumped in North County.
3: The Postal Service promised the public and me, when this was discovered, that there'd be a full accounting of this. We would find out what happened, and we'd have a full and total investigation and complete transparency. And since that time, I've heard nothing. That was April.
2: Steiner told Hawley he did not know about that missing mail. Well, that didn't sit well with the senator.
3: Here it is in a pile. And you're telling me this is the first time you've heard about it?
4: First time I've heard about it.
3: Don't you think that's kind of exceptional? What's going on in the management of the Postal Service?
4: Senator, because
3: you don't know?
4: I don't think I have heard about it.
3: What's going on in the management of the Postal Service that you've got a pile of thousands of pieces of mail in a major city, and this is the first time you're the Postmaster General, that you're telling me it's the first time you've heard about it? Who works for you?
2: Hawley told Postmaster General Steiner mail is not being delivered, and he believes Steiner needs to resign.
3: Just last year, the Inspector General, when I asked him to do an audit of the St. Louis Distribution Center, the Inspector General told me it was the worst case of lack of on-time delivery, the worst case of distribution problems he had ever seen ever in an audit that he had done. Ever. What's been changed since then?
4: If you look at the service scores, I would commend you to go online. We publish our service scores weekly.
3: No, I don't want to go online. I want you to come here with answers because you're the Postmaster General of the United States. I don't want to have you come here and be told you don't know what's going on in my home state.
2: Maria Aquina, KMOX News.
1: Special school district banning two crisis interventions after the feds accused the district of endangering children with disabilities. The Post-Dispatch reports Superintendent Michael Macklin announced they will immediately stop secluding students and holding them down flat on their backs.
5: Justice Department report in February found SSD used those methods thousands of times over 2 years, frequently for minor misbehavior in violation of the Americans with Disabilities Act. The DOJ had threatened to sue if the district didn't change course.
1: If your school district uses an online portal called Skyward for registration, you may still be waiting to register for the new school year.
11: School districts in our region have been dealing with Skyward system outages over the last week, right at the point when student registration is kicking into high gear. In a statement sent to KMOX News, Skyward says it's related to system upgrades. It was part of planned maintenance, but some unexpected issues have required more testing. Skyward adds the outage was not triggered by any cyber attack or security incident. Megan Lynch, KMOX News.
5: Missouri's Attorney General is suing Kansas City for contracting based on sex and race. Catherine Hanaway says the city has a percentage-based quota for sex and race that it uses to hire public contractors. The AG is going after a program she says the city uses to select public contractors that are owned mostly by minorities and women.
1: Ferguson's police chief took the stand in day one of Elijah Gant's trial. Gant is charged with second-degree assault of Officer T.J. Brown. Chief Troy Doyle got emotional talking about Officer Brown, whom he'd hired and has known for a decade. He says his officers that night were trying to protect the public and their free speech rights, even closing the street off for protests. Gant's attorney says his client was running out of fear and did not intentionally run into Officer Brown.
5: A 71-year-old man is sentenced to life in prison for murdering a St. Louis County man for an insurance payout. Michael Grady is already serving a 19-year federal prison sentence for a violent large-scale drug conspiracy. Yesterday, Grady was convicted for conspiring with a woman to murder her fiancé, Charles Harris III.
1: 68-year-old Victoria Williams took out an accidental death policy on Harris after planning a fake robbery for him to be killed in and gave Grady a portion of the insurance payouts once her fiancé was dead. Williams was sentenced to 225 months in prison in March.
5: The Illinois State Police touting numbers from their continued crackdown on vehicle hijacking in the state.
12: The Illinois State Police was given over $630,000 last year from the Illinois Secretary of State to target vehicle thefts, hijacking, and other related violent crimes. This marks the third year ISP has received the money from the State Department for the efforts. They report from June 2024 to June 2026, officers recovered 342 stolen or hijacked vehicles, made 24 arrests in connection to those vehicles, and used canines in 11 of those operations. Jade Aubrey, KMOX News.
1: Two boaters were rescued on the Missouri River yesterday morning by Lake St. Louis firefighters. They were stranded after their boat lost power. No injuries were reported.
5: Also in the news, the 18th annual World Naked Bike Ride. This weekend in the Grove. According to organizers, St. Louis remains one of the largest naked bike rides of all participating cities around the globe, usually drawing around 2,500 participants. The International Bear As You Dare event aims to celebrate body positivity while raising awareness of cyclist rights and their vulnerability on the road. The festivities begin Saturday at 4 with DJs, live music, and contests. The ride takes off at 6.
1: There's new seating. If you're a Blues fan, you could score yourself a suite. We've got more details after we check traffic and weather at 7:08.
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1: 7:10 in time for traffic and weather. We start with Roger Brand, who's in the Overhead Door Company of St. Louis Traffic Center.
0: Well, the highways continue to be in pretty great shape so far this morning for folks, Debbie. I mean, we don't have much in the way of delays. A little slow traffic on eastbound 30, Mauer Industrial up the hill to 270. Northbound 67, still just a brief slowdown south of Highway Y. That's where we had an earlier reported injury crash. Roadwork delays on westbound 64 from Ball Avenue up to the 70 split. Again, that 70 ramp is closed. Eastbound 5570, just a little slowdown, better than it was 10-15 minutes ago, east of 203, midway into 111. There's also a little slowdown in that construction zone on northbound 255 between Horseshoe Lake Road and 162. But with those asides, interstate travel otherwise on both sides of the river is wide open for you. I mean, there's more folks on the highway, but it's all moving at the speed limit or plus that. Next update at 720 from the Overhead Door Company of St. Louis Traffic Center.
21: KMOX AccuWeather, sunshine mixing with clouds today and quite comfortable, high 81. Tonight, partly to mostly cloudy, low 66. Tomorrow, mostly cloudy, a couple of showers around in the afternoon, and unusually cool for late July, the high only in the mid-70s. Saturday may start with a thunderstorm, otherwise becoming much warmer and a lot more humid, with intervals of clouds and sunshine, the high up to 88. From the Saliga Heating and Cooling Weather Desk, I'm AccuWeather meteorologist Joe Lundberg on 104.1 FM KMOX.
5: A great morning out there. Get out and enjoy it. It's 64 in Florissant, 64 in St. Peter's, and mostly sunny. A few clouds, 65 downtown at the Arch.
1: Construction of 8 studio suites underway at Enterprise Center. These are semi-private suites that can fit between 6 and 12 people and are designed for spectators who don't need a full suite but would still like access to special amenities. The vice president of sales with the St. Louis Blues, Nick Wardshack, calls the addition a totally modernized concept of suites.
22: This concept is an open shared suite, all-inclusive, so your food and beverage is all covered. We've gotten a lot of inspiration, so some of our other areas like Bull and Bear and Bomberito Lounge have been very sought after, sold out since the inception of them being added to our repertoire here.
5: Coming off the high of a successful World Cup, Kansas City Mayor Quentin Lucas is looking ahead. He tells KMOX's Chris and Amy the new Royals Stadium project is moving along.
23: We have a zoning meeting, a good classic neighborhood meeting soon. The public has responded well to this deal at a time when the public doesn't really respond great to stadium developments. I get the controversies and talks about billionaires, but I think the Royals are looking at a great project. It also allows us to keep the World Cup headquarters of Hallmark.
5: As far as Arrowhead Stadium, he says the Chiefs' home proved to be one of the best places to see a game anywhere in the world, pointing out how much money the state of Kansas will have to throw at the Chiefs. The mayor still thinks there's a tiny chance things might fall apart and they'll end up renovating Arrowhead.
1: St. Louis is ditching the rail for buses. Meanwhile, in Kansas City, their streetcar played a major role in moving people during the World Cup, as we hear from Dan Weinbaum.
24: The Kansas City streetcar has never had a month like that, breaking any and all streetcar records. For the month between June 11th and July 11th, just shy of 839,000 people took a ride. The streetcar authority said that's more than many U.S. streetcar systems carry in a full year. Another daily record was set July 11th. Just shy of 56,000 people hopped on board that day. That was the final day of the Fan Festival, with the Free American Rejects concert and two World Cup matches shown on the big screens. Throughout the month, the streetcar was running 9 to 12 cars and added 8 to 10 buses as a streetcar link to provide more capacity. The streetcar authority also said there were no major safety incidents.
5: Kansas City topped the national list with a 4.89 rating and a 20 share for the World Cup ratings on Fox, getting a boost from being a host city. But St. Louis ranked 8th in the country for World Cup viewership over the entire tournament, ahead of Seattle, Washington, D.C., Denver, and Los Angeles. St. Louis pulled a 3.45 rating and a 13 share for the full tournament run. A soccer town after all, and
6: 41-25-0-0 in LA. Third corner of the game for City. It's Hartle slices.
7: Oh yeah.
6: Here's out of six. Oh, what a header from McNaughton! And he kisses it in at the far post! Lucas McNaughton! City lead!
5: Joey Zanaboni with the call on Y98 FM. Here's Jen Cease.
8: Seven unbeaten, second straight win after the World Cup break, first road win since Colorado, and for now, St. Louis City SC sits above the playoff line after a 3-1 win over the LA Galaxy Wednesday night. Lucas McNaughton and Marcel Hartle scored before halftime. With a double yellow turn red, the Galaxy went down a man early in the second half, and Simon Betcher added another goal to the scoreline. Roman Berkey returned in goal, and Mekhi Joyner made his first MLS start of the season as City kept its momentum rolling. Head coach Juan DeMay says the result was important, but the performance still wasn't where he wants it to be.
9: Listen, I'm going to be honest. I'm happy about the result. I'm not so happy about the way we played tonight. If we want to keep building something, we have to look at those games and expect better from ourselves. Very happy with the result. Again, we're showing a lot of progress, but at the same time, there's a ton of things we could have done better tonight.
8: DeMay says he wants to see the group be more consistent and more ruthless as it continues building through the second half of the season. City returns home to host the Colorado Rapids on Saturday. Pre-game coverage begins at 7 on Y98 before a 7:30 kickoff. With the City Spotlight, I'm Jen Cease, KMOX Sports.
10: This is Ricky Horton with your Redbird recap. Yesterday, the Cardinals won a thriller in Anaheim as they ended the road trip 2-4 in good style. A 1-0 victory. Pitching was outstanding. Hunter Dobbins, just up from AAA, went 6 innings, did not walk a batter, struck out 5. He went to 2-1 with the victory. The save went to Riley O'Brien, his 26th. Good work by Luis Castellum and George Soriano to get him there. And only 3 hits for the Cardinals, as Reed Detmers from Southern Illinois pitched very well, only 1 run allowed. And that 1 run was a home run by J.J. Weatherholt, a 409-foot blast. That came in the 6th inning, the only run of the game. The Cardinals do not win the series, but they win that final game, and they're going to be playing Arizona today in a makeup game that comes to you from Busch Stadium. And we hope you will join us for the pregame at 3:20, the first pitch at 4:15, as the Cardinals go with Michael McGreevy. This has been Ricky Horton with the Redbird recap.
5: Danny Waxelman with JJ Weatherholt.
25: That was your third time facing Reed Detmers. What did you learn in your first two at bats that helped you there?
26: Kind of just, you know, where he was locating his stuff. I mean, he was staying primarily away to me with the heater. I thought both at bats he gave me stuff to hit that I just missed, so kind of just tried to go up there confident, knowing the shape of his pitches, and just try to do less, and was able to put a good swing on one.
25: You guys always talk in the dugout. What were those conversations like throughout the game?
26: Yeah, just, I mean, obviously that his curveball was playing super slow. He was just kind of like landing that thing in there for strikes early, but today was really about his heater, I thought. He did a really good job of kind of going in and out to some guys, and especially for us lefties, I think he was staying away from us pretty good. So just talking about how we would want to attack him, and for me, like I said, I was just trying to do less.
25: What have the conversations been like in the clubhouse with the guys? Obviously a couple tough losses, but able to get the win before going home?
26: Just trying to stay positive. I mean, that's really all you can do. This game's a grind, and the season's long, and you're just bound to lose some games that are tough, and I think these past couple have felt like that, but the biggest thing is to just try to kill it before it gets too big. So it's big for us to play, come out today, play clean baseball, get a good start from Dobbins, and then especially the bullpen, just putting up zeros on the board.
25: You had a nice start to your rookie season. How would you describe it?
26: It's been great, yeah. I mean, definitely have showed some flashes of the player that I can be. Always working to try to just be more consistent at the plate and continue to play good defense, run the base as well. Just kind of be that 5-tool player and do everything the right way.
25: Are you having fun?
26: Having a lot of fun.
5: 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I'm Tom Ackerman on the home of the Cardinals, 104.1 FM, KMOX.
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5: 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And if you're just heading out the door, you probably want to know if the roadways are clogged. Let's see what might be in your way with Roger Brand, who's in the overhead door company of St. Louis Traffic Center.
6: Well, it's a little busier, but not bad, Debbie. I mean, northbound 55 is just a little slow passing Highway A, but after that, it's a good run up past 270. Northbound 270 starting to bog down now from Gravois Highway 30 up through 44. Eastbound Highway 30, Mauer Industrial up the hill to 270 is kind of heavy. Eastbound 64, a little bit of a slowdown as you pass Clarkson. Westbound 64, the McCausland-Bellevue area just starting to slow as you come out of the city. And on the Illinois side, westbound 64, just a little crowded on the Poplar. Doesn't look that bad right now coming through Paul Avenue to 70. But eastbound 55-70, you've got delays from 203 most of the way into 111. But otherwise, Illinois interstates look great for you so far this morning. And if you're traveling up on Highway 67, there's still just that brief slowdown northbound south of Highway Y where we had an earlier injury crash reported. Next update at 7:30 from the Overhead Door Company of St. Louis Traffic.
7: Comfortable today, high 81. Tonight, partly to mostly cloudy, low 66. Tomorrow, cloudy, couple of showers in the afternoon. A little cool for late July, high of 76 degrees tomorrow. Right now, we have some clouds downtown. It's 65 with a mostly sunny sky in downtown St. Louis. That's where on September 8th, 1998, this happened. Is one of the calls that launched Joe Buck into stardom. That home run, number 62 of the 1998 season for Mark McGwire, broke Roger Maris's record. Joe Buck will go into the Hall of Fame on Saturday. And on that particular call, I talked to him about it on a special that aired last night.
8: I thought McGwire's 62 was a big moment for you. If you go back to it, at your age and the magnitude of that moment in time. And that was a great call. You even were paying enough attention to see that he missed first, touch first, Mark. I mean, it was, yeah. That was a big moment, I thought, for you, for Fox, for everybody.
9: Yeah, it was big for baseball. Everybody's talked about the 94 season and no postseason and all that. There's no doubt there was all that. And then there was this great St. Louis audience that was there every just lapping up everything that McGwire did, and he was worthy of all that. You know, yes, we know more about, you know, stuff going on in private moments with regard to performance enhancing drug. It does not take away from the beauty of that whole run for me at all. I loved every second of it, and I got to do it with my dad and with Mike, and you know, it was just awesome. And I love Mark. I haven't talked to him in forever, but man, we had a lot of good times those seasons that he was here, and I was proud of him. So, yeah, that was big for Fox. They moved all their primetime programming aside, and Ed Gorin and David Hill said put it on national TV, and he, what are the odds? He hits it that night. He gets the 60-second home run that had never been seen or done, and that call was good. I'm most proud of that call, I think, of all the ones that I've had over time, because of the magnitude of the moment, that singular swing and the ball.

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3: Well, it was during the pandemic that it was on MLB Network, and I was on a treadmill or an elliptical, and it was on. I was like, oh, I should just rewatch this. And obviously, I wasn't on there the entire time. I'd be dead if I was at the game, took forever. But what struck me was early in the game, our trivia question, Aflac or whatever it was, trivia question was about who basically 20 years prior to the day hit a home run, you know, to force a game seven. The simple question and answer, Kirby Puckett. But then I'm sitting there next to Tim McCarver, who was sitting there at the time next to my dad, and he said, yeah, and your dad had that great line, we'll see you tomorrow night. And that was bouncing around the back of my head since that moment earlier in the game. So flash forward a couple hours later, and we're in the 11th, and David Freese gets up, and he'd already been a hero for what he did in the ninth inning. He hits the home run, and that's what came out of my mouth. I didn't go into that game thinking, oh, well, if the Cardinals force game seven, I'm going to use it. But it was just there in my head because of the trivia question. And so I used it. It came out. I'd done a similar version of that in the past, the year my dad died, in 2002, in game six, going to game seven with the Angels and the Giants as a tribute to him. And then in 04, during the ALCS, I said, we'll see you later tonight, when David Ortiz hit a past midnight home run to force a game. I guess it would have been five or whatever it was. Mm-hmm. And, you know, all these things, you don't pre-plan any of that stuff. But I'm glad, you know, sometimes they make me smile when I hear them because I'm thinking about what I was thinking about when those moments happened.
2: 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He is going into the Baseball Hall of Fame this Saturday, the Ford C. Frick Award. 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It's 7:27. 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
2: It is 7:30. Good Thursday morning to you. It is July 23rd. It is mostly sunny right now in downtown St. Louis and 66 degrees. I'm Debbie Monterey.
3: And I'm Tom Ackerman. Let's see how the roads look. Roger Brand, Overhead Door Company of St. Louis Traffic Center.
4: Well, they're a little busier, Tom, but all in all, not bad. I mean, northbound 270 now, you've got slower traffic running from Tesson Ferry through Gravois and north of Doherty Ferry up the hill to Manchester out west. A little bit of a slowdown southbound 61 as you cross over 64 and 70, getting onto that eastbound 70 ramp coming out of Wentzville. A little more volume on the Illinois side, but again, not bad. Downtown westbound 64, seeing slow traffic from just west of 25th Street up through the 70 split and then across the Poplar, and eastbound 55, 70, 203, most of the way into 111. You've got heavy traffic through that construction zone. There's also a little bit of a slowdown eastbound 44 passing Laclede Station. Again, folks need to get off at Laclede Station instead of Elm. If you normally cut through Elm, of course, it's closed at Kirkham-Brentwood Boulevard, so the folks that normally get off at Elm and cut through over into the Brentwood-Clayton area need to use Laclede Station while that remains closed. Next update is 7:40 from the Overhead Door Company of St. Louis Traffic Center.
2: Weather-wise, enjoy the next couple of days because the heat returns by Sunday and Monday. But today we've got sunshine with a few clouds, 81 degrees. Tomorrow, mostly cloudy, and maybe a couple of showers in the afternoon. Tomorrow's high, 76. Right now, it's 66 downtown.
3: It's 7:32 in the news this morning. 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Our headlines at the bottom of the hour. A man from East Alton is charged with three Class X felonies after threatening to shoot up Bethalto schools, quote, like Columbine. 35-year-old Mark Schrader was charged on Tuesday after telling Alton St. Anthony's Hospital employees he was going to shoot up the school, the Bethalto Police Department, and himself. Schrader will remain in jail until his first court appearance.
2: The U.S. Department of Education is investigating St. Louis University for racial discrimination. That announcement coming yesterday when the department announced its investigations into four other medical universities. It alleges the school's admission processes violate Title VI of the Civil Rights Act of 1964, which prohibits discrimination based on color and race.
3: A registration portal that multiple school districts are using to register students has been down for days. KMOX virtual consumer editor Megan Lynch has details.
5: It's called Skyward. Districts that use it in our region report multiple disruptions and in some cases complete outages over the last week, the key time for student registration. KMOX reached out to the company. Skyward is reassuring families and schools that it's not the result of a cyber attack or security incident. The company says it's updating and migrating to a new hosting environment, and it's taken longer than expected to test the system. Megan Lynch, KMOX News.
2: The Special School District of St. Louis County ending its use of seclusion and physical restraint of students effective immediately. The Post-Dispatch reporting Superintendent Michael Macklin announced that change Tuesday, 5 months after a federal report accused the district of using both practices routinely instead of as a last resort.
3: The Justice Department found that over 2 years, SSD put students in seclusion nearly 4,000 times and physically restrain them 777 times, often for minor issues, like spilling a teacher's coffee. The feds had threatened legal action if the district didn't reform.
2: The news is sponsored by Michael's Flooring Outlet, the flooring experts, michaelsflooringoutlet.com. 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
5: This is a Bloomberg Money Minute. Texas Instruments is getting a boost from the boom in artificial intelligence, but Wall Street was expecting even more. The chip giant gave a sales forecast that topped expectations as demand grows for semiconductors for data centers and cars. However, shares of Texas Instruments taking a hit in the early trade after rallying 70% so far this year. Stocks are falling this morning with investors worried about all the spending that tech companies are doing on artificial intelligence. Google parent Alphabet raising its spending forecast to as much as $205 billion for the year. And Nestle has agreed to sell a 50% stake in its bottled water business to biofirm Platinum Equity for about $3.4 billion. The business houses brands including Perrier and San Pellegrino. Nestle is selling the water stake as part of a turnaround plan that's aimed at focusing on core brands. The company in April announced a sale of its Blue Bottle coffee chain. Courtney Donahoe, Bloomberg Radio.
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2: It is 7:40 and time for traffic and weather. Let's see what's happening on the roadways with Roger Brand and the Overhead Door Company of St. Louis Traffic Center.
4: Well, there's a little more volume, but still it's not a bad morning commute so far for most folks, Debbie. Northbound 270, a slowdown at Tesson Ferry right through Gravois, both sides there, and then north of 44 up to Manchester. Then it sorts itself out. Eastbound 364, Bennington to 270. Those right lanes are heavy. Eastbound 64, east of Clarkson into 141 is slow. McKnight through Hanley delays. Westbound 64, about Clayton Skinker out to Hanley is heaviest. South 170 ramping on to eastbound 64. The ramp there is backed up. And on the Illinois side, there's more volume. Westbound 64 pockets from 25th Street across the Poplar. Westbound 5570 Black Lane midway into 111 is slow. But then briefly past 111 and eastbound 5570 exchange to 111, you've got roadwork delays. Next update is 750 from the Overhead Door Company of St. Louis Traffic.
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3: Well, Joe Lundberg, look at this. We got ourselves a 4:15 ball game at Busch Stadium. 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
24: It's going to be very comfortable. It's not going to be hot. There may not be an awful lot of sunshine either. A fair amount of clouds coming in from the west. I'm noting a couple of light showers on radar in the, you know, very distant western suburbs, but I think these fall apart. So I think the game goes on without a hitch, and the weather should be very comfortable, our high 81. A lot of clouds tonight, those 66. Those clouds stay with us tomorrow, and eventually we do get some showers in the afternoon. That may keep it, though, at 76. Again, remember, our normal high is 90. Now we'll start to have a reality check on Saturday. After a morning thunderstorm moves out of that picture, it turns partly sunny, a lot more humid, the high 88, and then we jump into the frying pan Sunday and into next week. 94 Sunday, how about 98 with sunshine and some clouds on Monday? Right now, 65 at St. Peter's, 67 in Florissant, 68 degrees, and we'll call it partly sunny downtown at the Arch. A lot of clouds coming in from the west. From the Saliga Heating and Cooling Weather Desk, I'm AccuWeather meteorologist Joe Lundberg on 104.1 FM KMOX.
2: All right, thanks, Joe. It is 7:43 by a narrow vote, 216 to 214. The House adopted a sweeping budget resolution for a $95 billion package that will provide funding for defense and intelligence, farm aid, and components of Trump's election overhaul efforts, also known as the SAVE Act.
25: The blueprint allows for up to $73 billion to cover the military conflict with Iran, as the Pentagon warned it's running out of money to conduct operations there. The resolution also includes a long-shot bid to pass components of the Save America Act alongside $12 billion in disaster aid for farmers. Speaker Mike Johnson celebrated the legislation.
26: It's a very consequential week for the American people, and we've delivered once again.
25: Majority Leader John Thune, however, has indicated he doesn't plan to hold a vote on the resolution anytime soon, signaling he might use it to avert a government shutdown in September if Democrats don't agree to fund the government. Peter Harlambous, ABC News.
3: Bertha made landfall along the Gulf Coast, and officials say it could have been a lot worse. Still, the storm brought tropical storm force wind gusts around 45 miles per hour and flooding. We get more from ABC's Victor Oquendo in New Orleans.
27: The entire Gulf Coast saw some impacts, that coastal flooding in Florida, Alabama, Mississippi. Louisiana's governor calling it a best-case scenario for the state, but still urging residents to stay prepared as we have a long hurricane season ahead.
2: We're getting a new look at the safety of those self-driving robo-taxis from Waymo.
0: A new study from the Insurance Institute for Highway Safety finds Waymos are involved in nearly 70% fewer crashes compared to human drivers. Researchers noted that Waymos are especially adept at avoiding rear-end crashes, reporting the cars did so at a 91% lower rate than human drivers. The IIHS examined the Google-owned company's operations in San Francisco, Phoenix, Los Angeles, and Austin. Waymo says so far it's served more than 20 million autonomous rides. Mike Dubusky, ABC News.
2: Researchers noted the study shows the need for more data on this front as autonomous vehicles become more common.
3: It's 7:45. You know, we criticized this Cardinals bullpen quite a bit over the last week, really, for a lot of this season. But let's give some credit when it's due. Riley O'Brien last night got in and out of some trouble. Let's navigate this.
1: The 1-2 pitch, a sweeper swing and a miss. He struck him out. Really pulled the string on that. Three strikeouts for Grissom and a good start for Riley O'Brien.
3: Ricky Horton with the call on KMOX. Riley O'Brien working the ninth inning after J.J. Weatherholt hit a solo home run in the sixth. Would that be enough to hold up as the Cardinals were desperately seeking a win against the Angels in Anaheim? Grissom with the strikeout. But then O'Brien issues a walk and puts the tying run on first. Joe Adell walks. They pinch run with him, Jose Siri. And here's the call.
1: And there he goes. The pitch is inside and goes back to the screen. As Crooks missed it, it went back to the screen, and that's going to be a pass ball, perhaps. Maybe a wild pitch, but a runner in scoring position either way.
3: Okay, this is not great. The next batter is Wade Mechler.
1: Payoff pitch coming up. Tying run at second base. Here it comes. The 3-2 is taken low. Ball four. Two walks in the bottom of the ninth inning.
3: Uh-oh, and the Cardinals again with a 1-0 lead. Here's Oswald Peraza.
1: Set at the belt and the pitch. Here it comes. Swing and a miss. He struck him out. O'Brien comes up big with the sweeper and strikes out Peraza.
3: That's one of his best pitches. Riley O'Brien has one more to get, and it's Josh Lowe.
1: 1-2 the count. Lowe at the plate. Here comes the pitch. Fastball swing and a miss. He struck him out. Riley O'Brien strikes out the side in the ninth inning. Comes up big for the Cardinals. What a game for St. Louis on the pitching side as they pitch a shutout here in Anaheim and win this one 1-0.
3: Hunter Dobbins with six scoreless to start it. Three relievers finish it. Cardinals get the win 1-0 downstairs to Ali Marmol.
5: Well, that's more like it. That was exhausting, but ultimately satisfying, I guess.
7: Yeah, it was. Not a whole lot to that one outside of the solo homer from JJ, but battled. Pitching staff did a really nice job. Dobbins was really good. Did a really nice job of mixing, but also getting to two strikes and then getting them to chase, but didn't allow any walks, which was also a big part of that game. But overall, solid.
5: Yeah, it's great to see your starter attack. That was a big key to the game.
7: Yeah, even when he got behind, he battled back in the count and was able to get out. So overall, when you don't walk anybody and you make them earn it, it usually goes your way. That was a good one.
5: Your bullpen is a different composition, but they got it done. Those guys were awesome. Riley, a little hiccup in the ninth with walks, but at the end of the day, three pitchers, three terrific scoreless innings.
7: I agree with you. And with JoJo being out, there's going to be opportunity for different guys to step into that seventh, eighth inning based on where the lane is and show what they're capable of doing. Gasty takes it a day, did a really nice job.
5: And J.J. Weatherholt, one run was enough. 15 home runs as a rookie leadoff hitter. That's franchise record.
7: That's impressive. And he's just a good hitter. It's not just a one-trick pony where he's trying to hit homers. He sprays it all over, controls the strike zone, but also has the ability to hit doubles and homers. Overall, he's had a phenomenal year.
5: Now we head home. You've got an eight-game homestand. What does a win do for your club psyche going back to St. Louis now?
7: Allows us to enjoy the rest of the day, I'll tell you that. But going back and playing in front of our fans is something I know the entire group is looking forward to. We're at home for a whole week, so that'll be fun.
5: Sleep fast on the plane. Let's get after it tomorrow.
7: All right, let's do it.
3: Chip Carey, we appreciate the interview with Ali Marmol as the Cardinals get the win. Final score was 1-0, and City won as well in L.A. They won 3-1. They beat the L.A. 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I mean, it's just a vacation right here in town. 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I was just curious what the Stanley Cup odds are. You know, hockey season's going to be here before you know it. And I was curious who the leaders are right now. 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You know who's the favorite to win the Stanley Cup? The Tkachuk boys, Matthew and Brady Tkachuk. The Florida Panthers plus 575. Very interesting. I don't think I would go that way. 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
4: Well, if you're on northbound 270, Debbie, north of Graboy through 44, we're slow, and north of Big Bend up to Manchester. Southbound, coming down from Ladue to 64, a little busy, even though there's really no longer any work going on there. At least there's nothing of the permanent kind. Eastbound 64, a little slow approaching Clarkson, and then it's heavy McKnight in through Hanley. South 170, a couple of spots coming down from Delmar where it's busy to 64. Westbound 64, that bunches up periodically from the Science Center out to about Big Bend, and then you're back on track. Southbound 61 out in Wentzville looks great. Northbound 55 looks like you're good to go. We do have delays on the Illinois side. Westbound 64, 25th Street to the 70 split, and then west of 3rd Street across the Poplar. Eastbound 5570 exchange to 111. Westbound, both sides of 111 is slow in that work zone. Next update at 7:58 from the Overhead Door Company of St. Louis Traffic Center.
3: As for our weather, we're looking at sunshine mixing with clouds, comfortable high 81, low 66 tonight. Tomorrow, mostly cloudy with a high of only 76 degrees. Currently, we have sun in downtown St. Louis. It's 66.
10: The news continues at 7:53. Do you need a new phone? Apple is preparing to change how you pay for its most popular devices. As David Welch reports, the company wants to turn buying a new iPhone into a monthly plan.
11: Here's the idea. Rather than pay up front, you lease the phone, make monthly payments, then trade up or hand it back at the end. Think of it as a car lease for your iPhone. Apple's calling it Apple Upgrade. Tech analyst Ian Scher says to understand the move, look at where Apple and Android stand.
12: People have chosen their sides. You're a blue bubble or you're a green bubble.
11: So Scher says Apple aims to squeeze more from the customers it already has.
12: We're not going to charge you the full $800 or $1,000 or whatever for your phone. We're going to let you break it up into small interest payments. And, you know, at the end of it, you can own it or not.
11: Scher says Apple may use that flexibility to set up something bigger. And he points to music and TV subscriptions as a possible tell.
12: There is the sense that the future is going to be that we don't really need to own these things for extended periods.
11: In San Francisco,

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1: The first group of beluga whales has arrived to the Shedd Aquarium in Chicago as part of an international relocation effort. Carolina Garibay has this report.
2: Four beluga whales have found a new home at the Shedd, the first of up to 10 belugas the aquarium has committed to providing care for. The whales include 27-year-old Acadia, 26-year-old Osiris, 26-year-old Sierra, and 21-year-old Lilouette. The animals are part of a large pod of 30 belugas living at Marineland of Canada, a closed marine park that can no longer support their ongoing care. Carolina Garibay, News Radio 105.9 WBBM.
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12: Well, we got slow traffic on North 270, Tom. Right as you approach Gravois, about midway up to 44, it's slow through 44, and then Doherty Fair up to Manchester. The right lanes again around Clayton Road. Eastbound 64, just a brief slowdown to Clarkson Road, not that bad. East of Lindbergh, though, is pretty consistently slow all the way into about Big Bend. South 170, Brentwood to 64, that's the busiest part on that run. Westbound 64, you've got a backup from the Science Center out through McCausland, and it starts to open up. It's just a little busy in the right lanes west of Big Bend through Hanley. On the Illinois side, you've got slow traffic on westbound 64 from just west of 25th Street up to the 70 split. Again, that 70 west ramp is closed from 64, obviously. Westbound 64, then after that, 3rd Street to the Poplars heavy, and eastbound 5570, 203 into 111 backed up. Westbound 5570, actually not quite as bad, but it is slow from 111 about midway into 203 at this time. Next update at 810 from the Overhead Door Company of St. Louis Traffic Center.
3: Today is Thursday, the 23rd of July. I'm Debbie Monterey. A new report reveals nearly half of teens in the United States have seen AI-generated sexual material. Megan Lynch speaks with Common Sense Media after the news.
1: I'm Tom Ackerman. Missouri has a unique connection to Little House on the Prairie. We will learn more next hour.
3: Maria Kina goes in depth on Missouri Senator Hawley demanding accountability from the U.S. Postmaster.
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13: This is AccuWeather meteorologist Joe Lundberg. Another comfortable day today, sunshine mixing with some high clouds, or high temperature 81.
1: 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Remember, it's a 4:15 game today at Busch Stadium.
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15: ABC News, I'm Sherry Preston. Attacks and threats in the Middle East. The U.S. carrying out a 12th straight night of strikes on Iran after President Trump threatened to hit bridges and power plants if Iran attacks ships in the Strait of Hormuz. Iran threatening to respond with an eye for an eye. And in Washington, House lawmakers approving billions to pay for all of it.
16: On Capitol Hill, the House narrowly adopted a $95 billion budget blueprint. $73 billion of it for the war. As the Pentagon warns, it's running out of money. The measure now heads to the Senate, where a vote could wait till fall.
15: ABC's Karen Waugh. The fighting driving oil prices higher. Brent crude, the worldwide standard, nearly $99 a barrel this morning. Search teams looking for people still missing after the flooding in West Virginia. Tropical storm Bertha heading west through the Gulf. It could hit the Texas coast later today. Google has been slapped with a $1 billion fine in Europe over antitrust violations. This is ABC News. We're getting a new look at the safety of Waymo robo-taxis. Hey, humans, you might want to perk up your ears at this one.
17: A new study from the Insurance Institute for Highway Safety finds Waymos are involved in nearly 70% fewer crashes compared to human drivers. Researchers noted that Waymos are especially adept at avoiding rear-end crashes, reporting the cars did so at a 91% lower rate than human drivers. The IIHS examined the Google-owned company's operations in San Francisco, Phoenix, Los Angeles, and Austin. Waymo says so far it's served more than 20 million autonomous rides. Mike Dubusky, ABC News.
15: Lawyers for the New York Times go to court this afternoon to fight a series of grand jury subpoenas they allege were an attempt to retaliate against and to intimidate reporters whose work angered President Trump. The legal fight stems from the Times reporting about security concerns related to the new Air Force One donated to the U.S. by the Qataris. I'm Sherry Preston, ABC News.
18: At 8:02, we have sunny skies, 67 degrees downtown at the Arch. Today is Thursday, July 23rd. I'm Megan Lynch. A man from East Alton charged with three Class X felonies after threatening to shoot up Bethalto schools, quote, like Columbine. 35-year-old Mark Schrader charged on Tuesday after telling Alton St. Anthony's Hospital employees he was going to shoot individuals at Bethalto schools, the Bethalto Police Department, and himself. Schrader will remain in jail until his first court appearance. Ferguson's police chief took the stand in day one of Elijah Gant's trial, the man charged with the second-degree assault of Officer T.J. Brown. Chief Troy Doyle got emotional talking about Officer Brown, whom he hired and has known for a decade. He says his officers that night were trying to protect the public and their free speech rights, even closing the street off for protests. Gant's attorney says his client was running out of fear and did not intentionally run into Officer Brown. Recent statistics from the Illinois State Police show officers recovered 342 stolen or hijacked vehicles between June 2024 and 2026. Let's get more from Jade Aubrey.
19: The Illinois State Police is continuing to crack down on vehicle thefts, hijackings, and other related violent crimes for the third year in a row. ISP has received money from the Illinois Secretary of State since 2024 for the efforts and was given $630,000 just last year. The agency reports between June of 2024 in June of 2026, officers received 975 forensic assignments that related to stolen or hijacked vehicles in the state. 24 arrests were made for those stolen vehicles and 10 firearms were seized. Jade Aubrey, KMOX News.
18: Special School District is banning two crisis interventions after the feds accused the district of endangering children with disabilities. The Post-Dispatch reports Superintendent Michael Macklin announced they will immediately stop secluding students and holding them down flat on their backs. A Justice Department report in February found SSD used those methods thousands of times over 2 years, frequently for minor misbehavior in violation of the Americans with Disabilities Act. The DOJ had threatened to sue if the district did not change course.
20: A registration portal that multiple school districts in our region use to register students has been down for days. It's called Skyward. Districts report multiple disruptions and in some cases complete outages over the last week. KMOX reached out to the company. In a statement, Skyward says it wants to assure families and schools that there are no cyber attack or a security incidents causing the problems. The company says it's making upgrades and the process has taken longer than expected. The U.S. Department of Education investigating St. Louis University for racial discrimination. The announcement came yesterday when the department announced its investigations into four other medical universities. It alleges the school's admission process violates Title VI of the Civil Rights Act of 1964, which prohibits discrimination based on color and race. For weeks, university city officials told residents that problems with online services were just server issues. Now they are admitting it was a cyber attack. The Post-Dispatch reports the attack impacted all credit and debit card payments to the city for things like parking tickets and trash collection. The city says it did not find evidence that residents' personal information was accessed. Eight new semi-private suites coming to Enterprise Center this September. The studio seats can fit between 6 to 12 people. They're located within the Bomarito Lounge. Vice President of Sales with the St. Louis Blues, Nick Warchak, says the suites are designed to combine the comfort of suites and all-inclusive amenities with a more social atmosphere.
21: We're taking an old-school suite, and now we're redefining it with a shared space. I think more and more time people want to be warm and inviting and open their doors. This kind of allows them that ability, but it also plays off a couple of our sold out spaces now that are, you know, in huge demand.
20: Warchak says 50% of suites have already been sold. Fox Sports says St. Louis ranked 8th in the country for World Cup viewership over the entire tournament ahead of Seattle, Washington, D.C., Denver, and Los Angeles. Kansas City topped the national list with a 4.89 rating and a 20 share, getting a boost from being a host city. St. Louis pulled a 3.45 rating and a 13 share for the full tournament run. Few stories have captured the imagination of generations of readers and television viewers quite like Little House on the Prairie. As you've likely heard, there's a reimagined series now airing on Netflix, and there's a big Missouri connection.
22: But it wasn't until she was an adult that she wrote the books. She published the first book, Little House in the Big Woods, in 1932 at the age of 65. She had already been living in Mansfield, Missouri since 1894.
20: Tana Melton is curator of the Laura Ingalls Wilder Home and Museum in Mansfield, Missouri.
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20: Laura Ingalls Wilder's writing wasn't intended for kids at first. Learn more this morning at 8:24 here on KMOX. 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
20: 10. 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
12: Well, we got a serious injury crash, Megan. They just dispatched EMS for westbound 30 at Little Brennan. Sounds like they may be requesting an air medical helicopter, so we'll keep tabs on that. There is at least one lane blocked westbound there. A little bit of a jam eastbound slow, but that is a signal intersection as well, so just be advised of that. If you're on northbound 270, north of Big Bend up through Manchester, that's still slow. Eastbound 64, Clarkson toward Timberlake is heavy, and then approaching McKnight in through Hanley slow. Westbound 64, Hampton to Big Bend, the heaviest part. South 170 through Midland, approaching Page is a little off the pace. Eastbound 70 east of the Blanchet through our city, that's a little busy right now as well. And on the Illinois side, we still have some slow traffic. Westbound 64, Baugh up to the 70 split, and then 3rd Street, it's slow to the Poplar. Eastbound 5570, 203 midway into 111 slow, and westbound 5570 backs up, approaching 255 about midway into 111 as well. Next update at 820 from the Overhead Door Company of St. Louis Traffic Center.
13: A gorgeous day today, sunshine mixing with some clouds, or high 81, partly to mostly cloudy tonight, low 66. Tomorrow, plenty of clouds and unusually cool for this time of the year, with a couple of showers in the afternoon, the high just 76. On Saturday, a thunderstorm early, then becoming partly sunny. Much warmer, much more humid, the high 88. From the Saliga Heating and Cooling Weather Desk, I'm AccuWeather meteorologist Joe Lundberg on 104.1 FM KMOX.
20: We have partly cloudy skies, 67 in Florissant, cloudy 66 in St. Peter's, and sunshine 68 downtown at the Arch. 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I'm Megan Lynch. A new report reveals almost half of teenagers have already seen AI-generated sexual material. Almost a quarter have seen it depicting themselves or someone they know. Let's find out more. Joining me now on the Quiver River Electric guest line is Jeff Fowler, head of public engagement for the Youth AI Safety Institute at Common Sense Media. 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
2: Thanks for having me.
20: First off, where do these numbers come from?
2: So our institute conducted a nationally representative survey of American teens. We asked them to report themselves about the kinds of sexual material that they had been exposed to. So if anything, these numbers are probably a little bit low, because teens may not want to always report things that they find embarrassing or they think adults might judge them for.
20: Before we get into some of the other things that the teens told this survey, where are teens viewing this content?
2: All over the place. That was actually one of the questions that we asked. So, like, how are you coming across this? And there were some teens who said that they, you know, maybe sought it out. But the vast majority were seeing it in their social media feeds, just presented to them, in group chats. So basically as part of everyday life that they have on their phones.
20: When it comes to being victimized by this, I think that's the thing that disturbs me the most, that almost a quarter of it, them have seen it depicting themselves or someone they know. How is that happening?
2: Yeah, I think you really highlighted to me, I think, the most shocking fact out of this. It's not just that teens are seeing AI sexual content. It's that some are making it of their friends, of their exes, of their classmates. It has entered sort of the rhythm of teenage life, which is, you know, all the breakups and the group chats that they have. And that can really have an impact, especially at this age, on how kids are thinking not only about their bodies and about sexuality, but also about things like consent. You know, when we asked kids how they felt about this kind of material, first of all, the vast majority told us they were scared that someone was going to make a deep fake of them. 66% said that. And some had even changed their behavior online, pulled back, shut down accounts, just to sort of prevent that from happening. So it really is shaping teenage life.
20: What do you think about the ethical compass that you're hearing from these kids about AI, nudes, and pornography compared to other real sexual images?
2: Yeah, so we got kind of a mixed picture on that. So 82% of the kids that that we spoke to said they agreed it should be illegal to make make deepfakes, deepfake nudes of someone without their permission. And teens are also right. It is illegal to do that. But here's the thing. Nearly a quarter

0: of those teens said that fake nudes were actually less harmful than real pornography because, quote unquote, no one gets hurt. And that's a major misconception that parents need to address. You know, fake doesn't mean harmless. The humiliation, the fear, and the loss of control are still real. And that's the thing that parents need to talk to their kids about.
1: Are you seeing any difference between boys and girls when it comes to how they feel about this material?
0: Yeah, big time. So girls are much more likely to be scared of it being made of them. And also, boys are much more likely to admit having made it. So the overall average was about 8% of kids acknowledged that they personally had made AI-generated sexual material. But it was 11% with boys versus 4% with girls.
1: Now, I'm wondering if based on this and the fears that you mentioned that so many teens are afraid of being deepfaked without consent, is it changing their activity online?
0: Yeah, some kids told us they are pulling back on social media, even shutting down accounts. So it has definitely, entered the fabric of everyday childhood.
1: What do we know about once this material is out there on the internet, on apps, shared by text, for example? How hard is it to pull it back?
0: I mean, once it's out there, it's out there. And that really gets to one of the nuances here. So are kids making this material just to be mean? Not necessarily. You know, we know from other kinds of issues like sexting, that sometimes, you know, kids are doing it because they're exploring. It could be romance even, right, to create one of these images. But things can change when they're taken out of context, right? You have a breakup, someone screenshots something, someone forwards something. All of a sudden, it means something totally different and has a big impact on your life. And we're seeing anecdotal reports as well of kids in schools that are really being disrupted by this. In some cases, kids having to sort of withdraw from school and, you know, be homeschooled.
1: Are you seeing anything that comes close to being effective in tackling this issue from, for example, a regulatory or a legal standpoint?
0: I mean, there are state and federal laws that make creating some of this kind of material illegal. However, you know, this is still happening. And so one of the things that we say in our report with our Youth AI Safety Institute is that we need the companies, the tech companies that make this technology and help kids share this material, we need them to step up. So, for example, the app stores on your iPhone and on an Android phone make these nudify apps available. And we think they should not. We should not make it super easy for any teen with a phone to, you know, have this really kind of powerful form of sexual harassment, you know, in their phone. And in fact, last week, the city of San Francisco sent a legal letter to Apple and to Google asking them to take down those apps because they say it violates state law.
1: So I'm sure a lot of parents hearing this are probably feeling pretty sick about this. But also, I'm sure a lot of us as parents don't even know how to start a conversation about this, because you certainly don't want to alert your teen to something that they haven't already been exposed to.
0: Yes. Well, so the truth is, your kids probably are already exposed to a lot more than you realize, especially when it comes to AI. They may know a lot more about AI and about this topic in particular than you. That's okay. What you're really trying to do is open the door so that they can feel safe to talk to you about things that are going on in their lives. So I would not recommend opening the conversation with, have you ever made a fake nude? But maybe try something like, what have you heard about kids using AI to make fake pictures of people? And then seeing where that conversation goes. But, you know, as that conversation continues, make sure you do make it clear that, you know, this kind of stuff could be against the law. So it really is serious business.
1: Can parents get more advice and guidance anywhere? Are there good resources out there?
0: Absolutely. You came to the right place. Common Sense Media, we both do the research on this stuff and advocate for the kinds of changes that need to be made to tech products and to policies. We also are here to help parents. We've posted some of our advice already on Instagram. You can also go to the Common Sense Media website and you can find more. We have a whole collection of conversation starters about this that that can really help parents get it going.
1: That is Jeff Fowler, head of public engagement with the Youth AI Safety Institute at Common Sense Media, joining us this morning on KMOX. Thank you so much, Jeff.
0: You bet.
2: Still ahead on Total Information AM this hour, Missouri has a unique connection with Laura Ingalls Wilder. She's author of the Little House on the Prairie books, now a reimagined series on Netflix. We're going to learn more about that next. Plus, Maria Kina delves into Missouri Senator Josh Hawley's demanding accountability from the U.S. Postmaster. Wait until you hear what she has. That's coming up at the bottom of the hour. 8:20, time to check the roads with Roger Brand and the Overhead Door Company of St. Louis Traffic Center.
3: Well, we've still got restrictions on Highway 30, Megan. This traffic reports the service of I-3 broadband. It's a crash westbound 30 at Little Brennan. They said the westbound lanes are blocked. They did cancel the air medical helicopter, so that's a good sign. And they did just get the victim or victims out of the vehicle that were trapped in it as of a few minutes ago. Northbound 270, other than that, you've got slow traffic from Big Bend up through about Clayton Road, eastbound 64. Chesterfield Parkway West to about Timberlake's heavy, and then right at McKnight through the Interbelt, westbound 64, McCausland to Hanley. That's kind of slow. And on the Illinois side, still some slow traffic, westbound 64, west of 25th Street to the 70 split, westbound 5570, 255, midway into 111, and eastbound 5570 slow, 203 most of the way to 111. 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Next update at 8:30 from the Overhead Door Company of St. Louis Traffic Center.
2: Well, a sunny day today, maybe a few clouds, but it'll be a comfortable day, a high of 81 degrees, partly to mostly cloudy tonight with an overnight low of 66, and then mostly cloudy tomorrow, a couple of showers in the afternoon, and unusually cool for late July, a high of 76. Right now, we have sunshine, 68 degrees downtown at the Arch.
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2: With Total Information AM here on KMOX, I'm Megan Lynch. Few stories have captured the imaginations of generations of readers and TV viewers quite like Little House on the Prairie. With Netflix developing a new adaptation of Laura Ingalls Wilder's beloved books, interest in Laura's life is growing once again. Missouri has a unique connection to that story through the Laura Ingalls Wilder Home and Museum in Mansfield, where Laura spent the final decades of her life, and that's where she wrote the famous Little House books. Missouri Net's Bill Pollack spoke with museum curator Tana Melton.
10: For people who may only know about the television show, who was Laura and why is Missouri such an important part of her story?
11: Well, Laura Ingalls Wilder wrote the books here in Missouri. A few people know that, but not everybody. The stories are about her childhood and her experience as a pioneer moving all over the West with her family. But it wasn't until she was an adult that she wrote the books. She published the first book, Little House in the Big Woods, in 1932 at the age of 65. She had already been living in Mansfield, Missouri since 1894. So the majority of her life was spent here in the state of Missouri.
10: Yeah, she lived in several states. Why did Mansfield become her permanent home?
11: Well, they moved to Mansfield, Missouri, because it was being publicized as a good farming community. It was known at the time as the land of the Big Red Apple. They moved here with another family called the Cooleys. So they traveled down together.
10: What inspired her to begin writing the Little House books?
11: Well, she had been writing for farm magazines successfully, and her daughter Rose was a very successful writer, and she

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2: NBC with Michael Landon and Melissa Gilbert. How closely did that series follow Laura's books, and where did they take some creative liberty?
3: They took a lot of creative liberty. They very loosely followed the books. They changed the storyline with things like, for example, like Mary in the original series, in the book series, and in actual history. Mary never regained her sight, and she never got married. Those are things that happened in the TV series that just simply did not happen.
2: Now Netflix has introduced Little House on the Prairie to a whole new generation and in a past generation. I was just talking with my wife, Tana, and she said that this series reminds her a lot of the books. Have you had a chance to watch much of the series, and what's your perception?
3: I've watched about half of the series so far. I think that it is very well done. It's beautifully shot. It, in some ways, follows the books a little closer, and in some ways, it's actually a little closer to actual history than the books were. I feel like they did a really good job of representing all of the different stories that are to be told, not just the Wilders' stories or the Ingalls' stories.
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3: We still have restrictions, Megan. Westbound 30 at Little Brennan, they said those three injured folks all suffered level one injuries, which is the most serious. So they didn't need an air medical helicopter, but a pretty serious crash. They're working to clear it right now. Northbound 270, Doherty Ferry up to Manchester, still a little busy. Eastbound 64, still bogged down through the Chesterfield Parkways and McKnight through to Hanley. Westbound 64, that's a solid jam. Hampton out to about Big Bend. It looks like there was a crash or a stall just west of there. I can't see it right now, but there was a lane blockage. It looks like maybe they cleared on the Illinois side. Westbound 64, west of 37th Street up to the 70 splits heavy. Eastbound 5570, 203 most of the way to 111. And westbound 5570 approaching 255 most of the way to 111. Backups due to road work. Next update at 840 from the Overhead Door Company of St. Louis Traffic Center.
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2: Cooling weather desk. A sunny day today. We may see a few clouds. It's going to be comfortable. A high of 81. Partly to mostly cloudy tonight with a low of 66. Right now we have sunshine, 68 degrees downtown at the Arch.
5: When I have written to you, when I have called you, when my residents have called you and asked you, when they're paying their taxes and they're paying these postal service marks and increases, I don't want to be told, go online.
2: Following a contentious hearing with U.S. Postmaster General David Steiner, Missouri's U.S. Senator Josh Hawley will introduce the No Bonuses for Bad Service Act. Senator Hawley says he's written the Postmaster General about a pile of undelivered mail found dumped in a vacant lot in St. Louis. Steiner told lawmakers he knows nothing about it. It would prohibit United States Postal Service leadership from receiving bonuses or additional compensation until mail service and delivery meet higher standards. KMOX's Maria Kina has been following the USPS problems for months.
6: Senator Hawley asked Postmaster General David Steiner why he is receiving bonuses when Hawley's constituents can't even get their mail.
7: Senator, I don't control bonuses. Our Board of Governors.
5: Will you pledge not to take them?
7: Pardon me?
5: Will you pledge not to take them?
7: Will you pledge to reward our people?
5: Oh, no. Don't turn it around. You are in charge of the Postal Service, and we have given you everything you've asked for. Just 3 years ago, this Congress allotted tens of billions of dollars to the Postal Service. I'm glad you think it's funny. Mm-hmm. Postmaster General, you think that this situation is funny. Let the record reflect the Postmaster General is laughing as he gets asked why he's taking bonuses while there's piles of undelivered mail in my state. It's a disgrace. It is an absolute disgrace.
7: Let the record reflect that I was laughing when you said we've been given everything we've asked for.
5: You have been given an opportunity to deliver the mail, and you're here laughing about it. You are here telling me you don't know, you're unprepared, and let the record reflect you won't pledge not to take bonuses. So you're going to keep on taking them? Is that what you're telling me? Yes or no? Will you refuse bonuses so long as the mail goes undelivered?
7: Any piece of mail?
5: Yes or no? Will you refuse bonuses until the mail gets delivered? Yes or no?
7: What mail?
5: Oh, this is extraordinary. In other words, you don't know. You want the money. Unbelievable. Unbelievable. Unbelievable. I am absolutely astounded at this today, General.
7: As am I.
5: Well, you should be. And frankly, if things don't get better, you ought to resign because you're not doing the job. You're leaving your good postal workers out there. You're hanging them out to dry. They don't make near what you do. They're working their butts off. They're getting blamed, and you're getting the bonus. Time, we got a big problem.
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2: 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Here's Bloomberg's Courtney Donahoe.
12: It took OpenAI's advanced models a matter of hours to breach artificial intelligence startup Hugging Face's internal systems last week. Sources tell us the hack would have taken a skilled human far longer. Experts say a talented hacker would typically need a couple of weeks to complete an attack like this. The ChatGPT maker revealed this week that it breached the systems by mistake. And Harley-Davidson says it expects to sell more motorcycles this year. The company has cut prices, which has attracted more budget-conscious riders to the brand. It also plans to introduce a lower-price model called the Sprint. However, revenue for the quarter missed Wall Street expectations, and that's sending shares lower. Courtney Donahoe, Bloomberg Radio.
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2: 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Here's what's happening. Another night of American attacks on Iran, the 12th night in a row. The number of confirmed cases of a nasty stomach bug linked to tainted lettuce has now grown to nearly 12,000 across 41 states. And Ebola is spreading too fast to contain in Congo. That's according to healthcare workers trying to treat patients in that African nation. Let's see how things are moving on the roads. Roger Brand has the latest update from the Overhead Door Company of St. Louis Traffic Center.
3: Well, Megan, they're working to wrap up that crash, but there's still minor delays westbound 30 at Little Brennan. This traffic reports a service of Steve Butts and the entire Crawford Butts family. It's an earlier rescue crash. They're trying to clear out and open that lane. They had both lanes completely shut down on eastbound 30. Eastbound 64, still backed up coming out of the valley through Clarkson. There's still a backup McKnight through Hanley. Westbound 64 approaching Hampton through Bellevue's bumper to bumper from that earlier incident we had out near Big Bend. South 170, the ramp backed up onto eastbound 64. On the Illinois side, westbound 64, 37th Street to the 70 split now is slow, and we have roadwork delays both directions on 5570 eastbound 203 to 111, and westbound's more of a jam from 255 to 111. As America celebrates its 250th anniversary, Steve Butts and everyone at Crawford Butts Insurance wish everyone a safe and joyful summer. 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I'm Roger Brand in the Overhead Door Company of St. Louis Traffic Center.
2: Checking the forecast for today, we're going to have some sunshine mixing with clouds. It's going to be a nice day, a high of 81 degrees, partly to mostly cloudy tonight with an overnight low of 66. And then tomorrow, mostly cloudy, a couple of showers in the afternoon possible and a high of 76. Right now we have sunshine, 68 degrees downtown at the Arch. Megan Lynch, thanks for joining me this morning for Total Information AM here on KMOX. If you have a kid in activities, clubs, and other sports, you know what it's like to fundraise. Well, several years ago, we spoke with the head of a nonprofit that made an international connection between coffee growers in countries like Ethiopia, Peru, and Nicaragua, and students from under-resourced communities right here. Well, that organization has grown and is now sharing its fundraising model with other groups. In studio with me this morning is Sylvester Chisholm, co-founder and director of business strategy for the Show Me the World project. Thanks so much for coming in. Good to see you.
21: Thank you. It's so good to be here.
2: It's been several years since you got that grant that gave the organization a boost. Give us a little bit of detail about how Show Me the World got started.
21: How we got started? Wow. On imagine a school swap. So we took students from Vashon High School to Clayton High School, and they saw that there were some opportunities that they didn't exist for them. My co-founder, Samantha Lurie, with her big heart, was like, well, you know what? Let's try to figure this out. You know, so we did our first trip to Costa Rica. That was maybe 13 years ago. And we took 10 students. Today, we're serving over 150 students. We literally just returned back from Costa Rica with 30 students from Kansas City Public Schools. And then we also had a group from St. Louis Public Schools in Colombia. They visited Bogota, Medellin, coffee farms in the Andes Mountains. So they really got the full form to cup coffee experience and learning all those things.
2: What did students take away from an experience like that, that exposure to another culture?
21: Expanding their worldview, understanding that every part of this world belongs to them, that they belong in every part of this world. Some of our students are the first in the family to travel internationally. We're working with students from Vashon, Gateway, Sodan, University City, Kairos Academy. Like, we're seeing the impact. As soon as they go to college, they're looking for the study abroad program, you know? And then we also see students go into business, as well as STEM careers that are all connected to the learning that they have.
2: So over the decades, or the decade, I guess, 13 years, you said, how many kids do you think you've served?
21: Over 400. Wow. Yes, over 400 students. And it really is incredible to think that something that started 2012 with 10 students, today, this year, we will serve over 150 students, work in the Tower Grove Farmers Markets, engaging with the community, running our Show Me the Cause platform, helping other organizations fundraise. So it really is a special thing.
2: Talk about the coffee part of this. Where did that come in, and how much does that fuel what you do?
21: Yeah, 100%. Yeah, so we use coffee to help increase educational outcomes. So through coffee, students are learning communication skills while they're selling, collaboration, working in teams, critical thinking. And all these things actually point back to the St. Louis jobs reports that shows new hires are coming into companies without these skills. So we're preparing our students for economic upward mobility, preparing them to be the next generation of leaders in our community, all through amazing coffee that's sourced from the best coffee farms around the world. So it really is an amazing thing.
2: I remember that coffee you brought in last time.
21: I brought you more.
2: So did you? Yeah, we run on coffee here for sure, coming in the morning. You know, when it comes to what the students learn about how this helps coffee growers, yes, from those countries, what are they being taught?
21: All of our coffee, single origin, fair trade. Single origin, you can track it all the way back to the farm, to the farmer. It's important to us that we have a positive impact on our global neighbors, which are the coffee farmers in Costa Rica, Nicaragua, those places. And so we make sure the coffee that we source, it's making sure that it is supporting those communities with fair and living wages, so that those coffee farmers can support and grow their business and support their families.
2: Now, the coffee sales through Show Me the World have been so successful. You're branching out to Show Me the Cause. You're helping other organizations fundraise through this because we're all kind of tired of cheap chocolates and wrapping paper, right?
21: You know, you said it. No more frozen pizzas and random items, things like that. Coffee and tea are the second and third most drank beverages in the world. We have a premium offering. 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So think your daughter's dance team, your son trying to get new uniforms for the baseball team, or to pay for their trip to another city to a tournament. Now, organizations, local sports teams, other schools can use our coffee to fundraise. 50% of those proceeds go directly to their organization, and the other part also supports our mission. So this is seeing a lot of popularity right now in the DECA programs, the FBLA programs that are all business connected, as well as other organizations that need to help fundraise as well.
2: Now, are students helping with this Show Me the Cause as well?
21: 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They learn coffee roasting. 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So they're seeing the coffee and science connection, the seedling going in the ground all the way up to here locally, branding, marketing, packaging, e-commerce, and all of those things.
2: How can people find out more?
21: 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You can sign up there for a fundraiser. We'd love to schedule a demo for your school or your organization.
2: Wonderful. Thank you so much for coming in.
21: You're awesome. Thanks, Meg.
2: That is Sylvester Chisholm. He is with Show Me the World Coffee, one of the co-founders, and he is also director of business strategy for that organization. It's now 8:48. Coming up next, a lot of us are wanting to find some low airfare with a lot of the low-cost air carriers going by the wayside. It's getting harder, and that means scammers are trying to get your money. We're going to find out more from the technology expert, Burton Kelso.
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2: We're seeing continued warnings about scams involving cheap airfare. Let's get details from the technology expert, Burton Kelso, owner of Integral, based in Kansas City. Good morning.
5: Good morning. How are you?
2: Doing well, but I'm a little concerned to see this uptick in reports of people that are getting duped by airline scams. What are you hearing?
5: Well, ever since the demise of Spirit Airlines, there really isn't an inexpensive option for people to go to when it comes to airlines. And of course, you have people that are frugal and think that they can just get on the internet and go to any website and find a cheap deal. I mean, they're abound. And of course, there are scammers out there looking to take advantage of the situation.
2: How do these scams appear to work?
5: Well, a lot of scams are based on social engineering. So they prey on people's fears and desires of whatever they want. And in this instance, it's the appeal of you're going to be able to fly around the world for $49 or a one-way ticket. And they happen when people Google cheap airlines and fall for malicious websites that criminals have set up with AI. Criminals set up websites in instances where people's flights have been canceled. And then people will Google to find out what the number of the airline is. And then criminals will take advantage of that too, because they have a bogus website set up that mimics the one of the legitimate airline.
2: When do people typically find out they've been scammed?
5: I hate to laugh on that, but obviously when their bank accounts are emptied, because scammers are pretty good. They'll ask for all sorts of personal information. And so thank goodness for financial institutions that can monitor banking accounts and see when there's fraudulent activity going on. Unbeknownst to most users, you do have a pattern when it comes to online purchases and brick and mortar store purchases. And so when a bank sees something that's out of whack, then they definitely will give you a call to let you know that there's been some fraudulent activity.
2: So I guess it's a good thing if you do have fraud alerts on your cards, and especially it seems like credit cards more than debit cards use that.
5: Well, it's a combination of which financial institution you're with. So some financial institutions, it works with debit or credit cards. Others, it just works with the credit card. But fraud alerts obviously are a good thing to download to your smartphone to verify that the purchases that are coming through are legitimate. But also, too, most banks now understand that people do fall for scams. So if they see something fishy, they're definitely going to give you a call.
2: Where do you go otherwise if you do happen to get tricked by one of these scammers on these cheap air freighters?
5: Well, there's really not many places that you can go. You can report to local law enforcement to let them know that this is a current scam. But you can go to the FTC to report scams like that. Also, it is not a bad idea to contact the airline if they're being impersonated. So if it's like a Delta or United or American or even Southwest, then you definitely want to contact them so that they can notify their customers that there is a particular scam going on.
2: So when it comes to purchasing airline tickets, what are the best places to go and how do you know you're getting to a real website?
5: Well, you want to go directly to the airline's website. And a lot of people don't want to do that because they figure that the airlines are already gouging them with high prices. But if you are looking for inexpensive flights and you don't want to go directly with the airline, Google Flights is probably the best place to go to find inexpensive airline tickets. Google Airlines will, if you Google it with the help of Gemini AI, it'll let you know who's got the cheapest airfare. And then with that, you can go directly to the airline's website and get tickets there. Because Google Flights isn't its own self-contained website. It's basically looking for information based on the major airlines and what deals that they're offering. So you always want to go with that. You never want to go with seeing cheap tickets with social media, or if there's some deal that just pops up in your email, you never want to go with that. You want to go directly to the source, or you want to go directly to Google Flights.
2: All right. Thank you for your advice this morning.
5: Thank you.
2: That is Burton Kelso, the technology expert, joining us this morning here on KMOX.
6: 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We'll have more on that at 8:10 this tomorrow morning. And then also every week on Fridays, we do In Case You Missed It. It's a way to help you catch up on all the week's top local news in case you have missed some of it. Also, Peter Greenberg Worldwide. He is our KMOX travel advisor. You can hear him weekends here on KMOX with his show. He'll join us to tell us the latest travel news. 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
6: Let's see if things are winding down. Roger Brand is in the overhead door company of St. Louis Traffic Center.
3: Well, they are for the most part, Megan. It looks like they've completely cleared that crash we had on 38 Little Brennan. I'm no longer seeing a westbound jam. It's just a little slow there both directions at the signal, so that doesn't look like it's much of a big deal. I do see it looks like we have an incident on eastbound 270, just east of 370, a short jam up as you head through there. Eastbound 64, it's not a solid jam, but it's just heavy both ways. We had a couple of earlier situations, but basically between McKnight and Big Bend, both directions of 64 is slow, and south 170 just south of the parkway is still heavy down to 64. And of course on the Illinois side, still have a road work delay westbound 60 or westbound 5570, 255 most of the way to 111, and eastbound 5570 exchange most of the way to 111. Westbound 64 still slow from 25th Street to the 70 split. From the overhead door company of St. Louis Traffic Center,
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10: It is 9 o'clock and partly cloudy in downtown St. Louis. 69 degrees. I'm Debbie Monterey. Another night of American attacks on Iran, the 12th night in a row. This comes after President Trump yesterday threatened to strike an Iranian bridge or power plant for every ship in the Strait of Hormuz targeted by Iran. But ABC's Karen Hua in Washington says there are questions about that tactic.
4: Experts say deliberately targeting civilian infrastructure is a potential war crime under international law. And a second vital trade route disrupted. Iran-backed Houthis claiming strikes on two Saudi oil tankers in the Red Sea. Crude oil peaking at more than $95 a barrel Wednesday, up almost 5% from the day before. Regular gas is now averaging $4.06 a gallon.
10: The U.S. Department of Education is investigating St. Louis University for racial discrimination by working to increase diversity. The announcement came yesterday when the department announced its investigations into four other medical universities. It alleges SLU's admission process violates Title VI of the Civil Rights Act of 1964, which prohibits discrimination based on color and race. In a related note, Attorney General Catherine Hanaway is suing Kansas City, alleging discrimination against white people and men. The federal lawsuit alleges that the city's Minority and Women-Owned Business Enterprise Program runs afoul of the Equal Protection Clauses of the 14th Amendment. A senseless act for very little money. That's what a federal judge sentencing 70-year-old Michael Grady to life in prison said at the conclusion of his murder-for-hire trial. Grady still says he had nothing to do with the shooting death of Charles Harris III in 2011. His co-conspirator, 67-year-old Victoria Williams, testified her co-worker Grady came up with the plan to have her fiancé killed to collect on a life insurance policy. Williams even called the insurance company to make sure the policy would pay out if Harris were robbed and killed. She was sentenced to 18 years. Few stories have captured the imaginations of generations of readers and television viewers like Little House on the Prairie. As you've likely heard, there's a reimagined show airing on Netflix, and there's a big Missouri connection.
13: But it wasn't until she was an adult that she wrote the books. She published the first book, Little House in the Big Woods, in 1932 at the age of 65. She had already been living in Mansfield, Missouri since 1894.
10: Tana Melton is curator of the Laura Ingalls Wilder Home and Museum in Mansfield, Missouri.
13: Well, she had been writing for farm magazines successfully, and her daughter Rose was a very successful writer, and she encouraged her mother to write down the stories from her childhood. She thought that they would sell.
10: Wilder's writing wasn't intended at first for kids. You can hear Megan's entire interview on this topic on the KMOX TIAM podcast page.
14: KMOX AccuWeather, sunshine mixing with clouds today and quite comfortable, high 81. Tonight, partly to mostly cloudy, low 66. Tomorrow, mostly cloudy. A couple of showers around in the afternoon and unusually cool for late July. The high only in the mid-70s. Saturday may start with a thunderstorm, otherwise becoming much warmer and a lot more humid with intervals of clouds and sunshine, the high up to 88. From the Saliga Heating and Cooling Weather Desk, I'm AccuWeather meteorologist Joe Lundberg on 104.1 FM KMOX.
10: Partly cloudy and 69 degrees in downtown St. Louis. I'm Debbie Monterey, KMOX News.
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18: Chris and Amy Show, good morning to you. Just after 9 o'clock and with you until 12 o'clock today. That is when the Gas House Gang happens. Bernie Miklas and me. We'll talk a little Cardinals baseball after a win last night. And day game today. We'll tell you all about it. So 314-436-7900 is the phone number. You can call us. You can text us. That phone number, 314-436-7900. Put it in your phone. You can also leave us voice messages directly from the Odyssey app. Hopefully you have that app on your phone, and that's how you listen to the show if you're not doing it in your car. You can leave us voice messages, like I said, and sometimes we will play them on the show. And if you want to watch Amy and I do a show today, you can and see our matching shirts. 314-436-7900. And you can tell us what you think about our matching shirts. And you can leave comments on YouTube, Facebook, Twitter, where you're watching us. Yeah. Look at us.
19: What? We're so dumb. We do this, though.
18: No, we don't.
19: We matched
7: I think we've matched multiple times where you've worn like green shorts and I've worn green shorts or pants and a black top, and now we're both wearing red shirts. I think we coordinate more than Hancock and Kelly dress alike 90% of the time.
18: I just want to tell you that I have no green shorts at all.
7: Somehow we've matched. Somehow we've matched. But anyway.
18: So Facebook, YouTube, Twitter. We are on Twitter at Chris Amy KMOX, but you can also find us on the KMOX news account as well.
12: Time now for the top of the order. The top three stories everyone will be talking about.
18: Well, it's happening. Artificial intelligence is going rogue, and we are all in deep, deep trouble. An open AI model escaped a test environment and hacked another company on its own. That's not good. We're going to talk to Hadass Gold, CNN AI correspondent, coming up at 10:30.
7: And Missouri Senator, Senator Josh Hawley for Missouri. Man, he really gave it to the Postmaster General over all of that missing mail in the city of St. Louis. In fact, the way the St. Louis Post Office was run was the worst that they've ever seen and the worst in the country. And so we will listen to some of Senator Hawley's biting commentary.
18: He needs to give it to the Postmaster about this mail-in ballot stuff, because that's nonsense. Cardinals beat the Angels to salvage the finale of that series. They got a makeup game this afternoon at 4:15. Mm-hmm. So we'll have the pregame show at 3:20. And one other note about the game today. If you want to go see some inexpensive Cardinals baseball, you can do that today. And I do believe it's going to be a nice day for the rest of the day. It's nice this morning. Yeah. Last night, beautiful outside. No humidity, night, little bit of a cool feel to the air. Just great. But today, if you want to go for $5, tickets start at $5. So you might want to get in on it. You know, hopefully they don't sell out. But happy hour pricing all game today, because usually they have the happy hour that leads up to the game and then it's over. So $5 beer, hot dogs, nachos, you know, some other stuff, too. But you have to go to these special concession stands. They got a few of them. And you can find out where those all are, cardinals.com/happy hour. Again, tickets today start at $5. And then like $5 beer, hot dogs.
7: That's a good price. And it really is. It was gorgeous this morning. I know, and I know we're going to get to later, that you saw the Odyssey.
18: Yes.
7: And we're waiting with bated breath, as is Major Garrett, Washington, CBS chief Washington correspondent.
18: I got a bone to pick with him. So he's not on the show today.
7: No, he's not on the show.
18: That's one of the reasons I got a bone to pick with him.
7: Yeah. But he also really genuinely wants to hear Ranji's review.
18: Yeah.
7: And he gave us his review. But before we get to that, you know, yesterday we were talking a lot about the city of St. Louis and where it is lacking and where it needs to pick up and where it is strong. And I was comparing it to Indianapolis. And like I said, I think sometimes whenever I'm critical of the city, it's partly out of, you know, frustration and always out of passion for the city, because I love the city. And Ranj, we have these runs that we call the Arch Run. Sometimes we start in Forest Park, run to the Arch and around it and back. Sometimes it's the Central West End. And a short on time this morning, so we started in the Central West End and ran with my group. And we go around the Arch and back. So we got 10 miles of city running. Let me just say, I feel like all 10 miles, we went up Washington. We kind of shot up Washington. We bobbed and weaved a little bit, but for the most part, went up Washington. So if you're looking at the Arch from the west, you know, we came on the left side, you know, the north side of the Arch, looped around the Arch grounds, ran under the Arch, which, by the way, those grounds are pristine. They're gorgeous. And no matter how much you've seen the Arch, it still takes your breath away when you're directly beneath it. Ran back around the Arch and then headed west down Olive, cut through, you know, Market Street by, you know, Union Station, Energizer Park, cut through Midtown and the SLU campus back to the Central West End. The entire run was beautiful. The entire run was cool. The entire run was either filled with great restaurants, apartments, or the potential for it. And it made me frustrated in some ways, because I thought, oh my gosh, this city is so pretty and has so much character. I don't want to bash another city, although, you know, blowing out someone else's candle does make yours brighter. But, like, Houston is the worst. Houston has no character. Houston looks unfinished, like someone tried to draw Gotham City from a Batman comic book novel and just kind of stopped after just using the gray pencil to build these high-rises. But all of the cobblestone streets and the old buildings, and even like old buildings that used to be stores or warehouses that were transformed into apartments, there is so much potential, Ranj. And every time I run through the Central West End, I think, that's it, I'm going to move here. Because I love, you know, like Kirkwood's awesome. Webster Groves has so much character. I love those areas. But there's a cool factor that comes with living in the city that really enchants me. Like, it's just cool. The Central West End is so cool. Even Midtown, which, you know, had some, has dead spots for sure. But then you'll run by a brewery or a pizzeria and you think, wow, this is a really cool neighborhood. And there's little neighborhoods nestled in the Central West End and Midtown. No, I'm not discovering this for the first time. And yes, people can listen to, well, Amy, what did you think it was? No, I get that. But what I'm saying is, when was the last time you just spent 10 miles on foot running or walking around the city? And when you do that, I think it drives home how much potential there is.
18: I think there's a lot of good infrastructure here. But, we have a bunch of problems. One of them is something that we talked about yesterday. I think there just aren't enough people in the area invested in what happens to the city itself. And yeah, the Central West End is great.
7: So cool.
18: I enjoy living there.
7: Not just the one or two streets, but I mean the spread out, all the neighborhoods that are nestled in the Central West End.
18: It's an expensive neighborhood, so it better be nice. You know, it is not cheap to live there, even if you have an apartment. It is not cheap to live there, and the homes are huge, and they're, you know, they're, most of them are very old, and they're beautiful neighborhoods. Yeah. And the gathering spots, it's gone through a little bit of, it's gone through changes. When I first moved there in 2017, it was a lot different than it was in 2025 when I moved out. You know, some businesses had left.
7: Okay, sorry. So, yeah. So you're saying it was actually better in 2017?
18: I think so.
7: Yeah,
18: I think so. And I'm thinking of one particular intersection, that one at Maryland, Euclid and Maryland, where there used to be the Gamlin Whiskey House. Yeah. And there was a coffee cartel, which was awesome. A 24-hour coffee shop, which you just can't find anymore.
7: Yeah.
18: And that had been there forever. And, you know, you got the Drunken Fish, which is fine. And then you had Culpeppers. And a lot of that left. And some of those stores were vacant for a while. And they've been replaced. And now there's more coming back. That Noble Crown that we have talked about before months ago, which is going where the Culpeppers is, or actually is open now. And across the street from it is a Marvel S. Fox, which is supposed to be a sports bar kind of concept, which is not open yet. It's supposed to be. But I think there's a resurgence, and it seems like that neighborhood goes through ebbs and flows. And I love the neighborhood. I'm not upset that I left there, but I do like it. And when you're talking about Midtown,
7: there's
18: when
7: potential
18: I drive to,
7: there. Yeah.
18: But my understanding about Midtown and on Locust, all those really, there's a lot of good storefronts there.
7: Can I clarify? I might be wrong. I'm often wrong, but never doubt. So I'm in the Central West End and I'm running east. I'm running into Midtown, right?
18: Right.
7: So, okay. I just wanted to make sure that there wasn't a neighborhood I was missing. The Central West End runs into Midtown.
18: Yeah, I think that's pretty much right. Okay. There's a Grand... Is it called Grand Center? I'm not sure exactly where the Fox is, Fox Theater,
7: kind
18: all
7: of
18: that.
7: Like, it's kind of like between what I would call the Central West End that I recognize as the Central West End and SLU. That's where the Central West End and Midtown smush together.
18: Yeah, kind of.
7: West of SLU and east of the Central West
18: End. But, you know, when you go Locust, there's a long road there.
7: That's what we ran.
18: Blocks.
7: We ran Locust for a long time.
18: So my understanding was when they kicked all the people out of the Mill Creek Valley who used to live there and they redeveloped it, that never took off. And we're talking decades and decades ago.
7: Yeah.
18: So there's...
7: Because there are apartments, but my understanding is it's really SLU that keeps those apartments going.
18: I'm not exactly sure. But again, my understanding is, so the point I'm trying to make is, I think we kind of have in this city a long history of not really reaching our potential. It's not just a, we're not doing it right now in 2026. It's that this has been going on back in the 50s, and it was going on in the early 1900s. I mean, we've always, as a city or a region, had this lack of being as good as we could possibly be, or anywhere close to it. And maybe it's a fortitude issue. I don't know. Maybe it's too many different people pulling in different directions. I don't know what it is.
7: I think a lot of it is that. I really think, going back to what we said yesterday and the quote from Jason Bachman, who owns Strange Donuts, among other things, and he said, in Indianapolis, because he was comparing the two, people are rowing in the same direction. And I think that is might single-handedly be our biggest problem, is we're not rowing in the same direction. Even, and I don't even mean city and county. Within the city, we're not rowing in the same direction. But I guess what it did is it really lit my fire for trying to keep encouraging us to reach our potential, because a lot of cities do not have the character that St. Louis has. St. Louis has so much history. I mean, obviously that, you know, that big city that a lot of times the first law school, the first university, whatever, west of the Mississippi, because we're right there west of the Mississippi. But there is so much beauty. There's so much history. There is so much character. And the thing is, you do see sprinkled along Locust, along Olive. We ran down Wash Ave. I mean, we were all over the place, right? You see sprinkled places that I didn't even know existed. I actually had not heard of Blue Jay Brewing. It's on Locust, right? I guess that would be called Midtown, which looked very cool.
18: Yeah.
7: You know, I'm like, oh, what's that? And so I think when you go on foot and you really see how pretty the neighborhoods are, and I'm probably, you probably see a city in its best light in the early morning when the sun's coming up and the birds are chirping. But it was, I will say, Ronj, that cool factor that the city has, just has it.
18: It does. It's just that we have to have people, enough people who are willing to do something with it. And I have to be, man, I feel pessimistic about that, because I don't think we have the numbers. And I'm not sure we ever will, because it will take it's going to be a regional effort if we ever want this place to be a true contender. And I don't think that we're all ever going to pull in the same direction.
7: We should have a mandatory walking tour for everyone in St. Louis City and County, going, all right, we're all going to walk on foot over the next couple of days. We're all going to really look at these areas because they're beautiful. They're gorgeous. And like I said, I finished the run this morning saying, that's it. I want to move to the Central West End. I love the vibe of it. I love the history of it, the cool factor. I will say, you know, Midtown had some dead spots, obviously, right? You have apartment building, then it's kind of dead, and then a brewery, then kind of dead. And Wash Ave is Wash Ave, which goes up and down.
18: It's a good neighborhood.
7: Oh, man, we have so much
18: here. It's a good neighborhood, but it's going to cost you to live there. So hopefully you have some means, and you can find a nice place.
7: I mean, some apartments are... They're not impossible. It's not, I mean, I think you can find an apartment in Central West End easier than Clayton.
18: Yeah, well, probably. But I'm still going to spend like $1,500 at least.
7: Yeah.
18: Which is, that's a lot for a lot of people.
7: Isn't Soulard getting up there?
18: Oh, yeah. I mean, yeah, any neighborhood you look at is going to have, it's all expensive. I think rent is going up pretty much everywhere. It's Chris and Amy on KMOX. Of course, let us know what you think. 314-436-7900. Text the show. We love you.
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18: Chris and Amy on KMOX. So, a couple of things here. I did go see the Odyssey yesterday, and I was very happy to do so. Also have a bone to pick with Major Garrett. So, he's not going to be on the show today.
7: You can't pick the bone today.
18: Well, I can't do it today, but I can do it over the air.
7: Because he texted this morning saying
18: he did
7: that he wants your review of the Odyssey.
18: Yes. So, there are two reasons I'm not happy with him. Number one, he's not on the show today because he wants to spend time with his wife. I mean, come on. That's number one. Number two,
7: yes,
18: he texted us the other day and to let us know that he could not be on the show. And also, he went to see the Odyssey, didn't like it.
7: Well, no, I don't think he said I didn't like it.
18: He said he was disappointed.
7: Like, he gave it a 6.5 out of 10, and he thought it was overhyped.
18: Yeah.
7: Those are fighting words.
18: So he's disappointed.
7: Mm-hmm.
18: And here's the thing about Major Garrett, and I'm going to say this to his face or on the phone. I trust his opinion more than most people because he's a thoughtful guy.
7: More than you trust most people.
18: Correct. He's a thoughtful person.
7: He is very thoughtful.
18: I'm telling you, man, that the movie is fantastic. It's really, really well done. And it's a long movie,
7: can I
18: too.
7: Say,
18: but
7: to set the table, since Major gave us a number, 6.5 out of 10, can you give the people a number before
18: I think
7: you?
18: It's a good 9. It's a solid 9.
7: Maybe 9.2?
18: It could be. It's really, really good. And I think if you, it's one of those things where, you know, there's a little bit of recency bias in it. And I want to take some time. I want to take some time to think about it.
7: Oh, and
18: within the context of his other movies.
7: Recency bias, but didn't you say that you were concerned that you would also have Christopher Nolan bias because you like him?

0: Like,
1: yeah, and I tried really hard not to do that.
0: Like going to a comedian that you know and like, you actually laugh more easily.
1: Of course.
0: Because you're expecting to. So you were kind of afraid that your Christopher Nolan bias would make you like it more than you should.
1: Yeah, but I didn't. I think I was pretty measured about it. It's just, it's really good. And the thing you were talking about with there being so many recognizable A-listers who are in the movie, you thought about it taking you out of the film. It didn't. I mean, you do notice, like, okay,

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2: Stories, and it is visually, it's stunning. I think it's one of the really great movies I've seen in a long time, and I do want to go see it now. So I did the 70 millimeter, which is just the film. It's not the IMAX 70. It's just a standard 70 millimeter film. It's not digital. Mm-hmm. It has a different feel to it, mm-hmm, and a different look. There's a bit of a flickering on it, which I noticed it. And Pajeski, apparently, he saw the same thing.
3: Yeah.
2: Matt, when we were talking about it today, he's like, IMAX, yes, I saw that too.
4: Yeah.
2: I think it's a function of the film being actual physical film.
4: Non-IMAX.
2: Right. Yeah. So I think I do want to go see it in an IMAX or a digital format, see what it looks like. But I thought it was great, man. I really, really did like it.
4: We'll talk more movies, actually, in the 11 o'clock hour. Because okay. I know you said you might see it again, right? And the the medium through which you see it. Someone said, whatever you do, don't watch it on the back of the seat on a plane or whatever. But Tom Hanks had some thoughts.
2: Yeah, which I thought was interesting.
4: Which were really interesting. So I think we'll get back to the Odyssey and movies in the 11 o'clock hour.
2: Amy, meanwhile, is texting Major while we're doing the segment.
4: I was laughing.
2: And she is... She's telling on me, and he called me a name that I have said this word on the air before,
4: but I don't think
2: you're supposed to.
4: He hashtagged
2: it too. Think Ted Lasso. Think insult that you would hear in Ted Lasso.
4: That's amazing.
2: An English. He gave me an English slur.
4: But he hashtagged it.
2: And he hashtagged it. What a guy.
4: We're arguing with him about this movie.
2: Yes, we are. So we were talking about trying to make St. Louis come back. Well, mm-hmm, I visited Detroit a couple of years ago, was impressed with how that city seems to be doing. Eric Schmid with St. Louis Magazine is going to join us when we come back about their resurgence and what we can learn from them. That's next on KMOX.
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4: Beautiful morning to walk around downtown St. Louis and the Arch. 74 degrees, partly sunny today, a high 80. Tonight, some clouds, a low of 66.
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10: Our conversation about the city of St. Louis continues. Like I said, I had about 10 miles running around the streets of St. Louis this morning, the Central West End, the Midtown, the Arch Grounds, the SLU campus, and there's so much potential. And it can be frustrating when you know how good our city can be and that we can't seem to row in the same direction. Well, Eric Schmidt is the business editor of St. Louis Magazine, and he has a recent story about St. Louis leaders looking to Detroit, of all places, for pointers on how to build a resurgence for their city. This is something, Ranj, that you and I have talked about. I know you recently visited Detroit, and I know they had a very unique way to go about their resurgence. But Eric Schmidt joins us now. Eric, we appreciate your time this morning.
11: Yeah, you're welcome. Thanks for having me on.
10: So I guess to kind of set the table on this panel that took place on Tuesday, where local elected officials, nonprofit leaders, civic leaders got to have a discussion about how Detroit turned its trajectory around. So what was this panel?
11: Yeah, so this panel was organized by the James S. McDonald Foundation, St. Louis Community Foundation, St. Louis Development Corporation. President and CEO Stephen Westbrooks moderated it, and it had the Kresge Foundation, a philanthropic organization out of Detroit, had their president and CEO come and talk about, well, how did Detroit be able to, how did they figure out how to turn this corner on its, you know, reputation? You know, Detroit had suffered, you know, many, you know, you could call it blow after blow. There was the 2008 financial crisis that, you know, really threatened to topple the auto industry there. Its mayor was embroiled in a scandal, and that resulted in a criminal conviction. There was a bankruptcy filing back, you know, almost 13 years ago. So Detroit was kind of like this punching bag of like, oof, we don't really want to become them. But the Rip Rapson, the president and CEO of the Kresge Foundation, you know, really shared, okay, how did his philanthropic organization kind of put together a little bit of a framework? They weren't the only actor involved, and he was very clear on that. But how did they kind of put together a framework to get the rest of the you know, civic business and philanthropic community in Detroit pushing in the same direction, eventually enough to start garnering national attention for, hey, it's, you know, not so bad here. Things are going well.
12: So, yeah, I mean, like Amy said, I visited a couple of years ago, maybe a year and a half, going on 2 years, and I had never been before. And it was just, it was not what I had heard it was for my entire life. And all of my friends who are from Detroit and the people who lived there, anybody I interacted with, I was there for a wedding, and anybody I interacted with, they all said about the same thing. Oh, in the last 10 years, it's gotten better. It's really picking up in the last decade. That was the refrain from just about everybody I spoke to. And so I guess the question is, they did it in a unique way. So what does this city or city leadership, what are they open to as far as how they can maybe follow Detroit's lead?
11: Mm-hmm. I think the biggest takeaway that I heard in this discussion was a note about collaboration. It was about not a single mayor, not a single, you know, civic culture, not a single nonprofit organization or, you know, even business entity can pull something like this off alone. The problems and the challenges are just too big. And, you know, I think there's a understanding here that, you know, oftentimes we kind of get pigeonholed and like, let's look for the silver bullet solution. If we just fix this one thing in St. Louis, everything is going to be different. And I think what Rapson from Kresge really emphasized was that's not really the case. It's about creating a lot of systems that work together, organizations that work together, and enabling the organizations who are on the ground, the people who are on the ground, to lead this effort and then have the philanthropic support or the business community support and the civic support backfill that. And so everybody understanding what their lane is, but also rowing in the same direction, as you kind of teased in the intro. And I know, like, that's something that, having been here in St. Louis almost, you know, 10 years, I've recognized that it's challenging. It doesn't always happen. You have, you know, a lot of, you know, people, you know, kind of, there's tension, or, you know, people say, well, if you don't do it this way, or, you know, you don't want to do it the way that I think is right, then I'm going to go off and do my own thing and it's going to be so much better. And like that's kind of the antithesis of what Rapson from Kresge was sharing, and something that will be, you know, the deciding factor probably of whether or not we can replicate what Detroit was able to do, or if we, you know, continue on the same, I guess, annoying path that we're on right now.
12: Yeah, I do think that even within the city itself, I think there's a lot of allowing perfect to be the enemy of good kind of thing that happens here. But I also have the sense that if St. Louis is really going to make some kind of actual resurgence that registers nationally, where people look at us and go, oh yeah, St. Louis is on the up. In order for that to happen, it's going to take more than just people in the city fixing it. And I get the sense from people in the entire area that it is, well, St. Louis needs to fix its problems, and then maybe we'll participate in being part of the city, which it just isn't going to work that way. So is there any realistic path forward to get everybody, and I mean everybody, on the same page? I mean not just City of St. Louis leadership. I'm talking the region at large.
11: I think there is a realistic path forward, especially as you hear more and more, you know, various organizations. I think the Regional Business Council was the most recent one to come out with a more forceful support of some type of, you know, city-county merger or city folding into the county in some type of way. That's something that I've been noticing has been picking up steam. So, you know, if the city were no longer an independent city and, you know, kind of folding into the structure of the county government, what that looks like, I'm not prescribing what exactly that is. But those conversations have picked up. You have outgoing County Executive Sam Page, you know, started that kind of momentum earlier this year. Mayor Kara Spencer has said, yeah, this is something that we should be looking into. And having, you know, more and more either civic leaders, business organizations, or just, you know, people in general, there are other, you know, nonprofits that leaders who I've, you know, interfaced with regularly who are talking about this. We're just bringing up like, yeah, this is something we should be looking at. So like, I think that is probably a difficult thing to pull off. And of course, the Better Together hangover probably, you know, still sits in everyone's mind. But that is a place to start. And that, you know, if we can do a merger of that type in a successful way, it could give way to linking in more aspects of, you know, the surrounding counties into, you know, this whole narrative. Because you're right, like the city is a very important economic engine for the region, for the state, really. And, you know, having it just kind of languish on its own is it's not helping us.
10: I think my concern with the comparisons with Detroit, like what can we learn from Detroit, is that their rock bottom is so vastly different than ours, in the sense that, as you mentioned, I mean, there was corruption, there are criminal convictions, and the city's municipal bankruptcy, which at the time was the largest in American history at over $18 billion. And our city, the city of St. Louis, is it bankrupt? I mean, we just, you know, have been trying to decide, how do we spend hundreds of millions of ARPA funds? How do we spend hundreds of millions of RAM settlement money? So we're not bankrupt. And also, I mean, I call it suspending democracy for a year or two, but Detroit effectively did that when they named Kevin Orr the emergency manager from 2013 to 2014. You had this lawyer who took over all of the city's finances. So that wasn't in the hands of a board of aldermen or of a mayor. And I feel like those two things, the filing bankruptcy and the emergency manager who single-handedly took over the city's finances, I feel like that's so different than the city of St. Louis that you almost can't compare it.
11: Mm-hmm. No, without a doubt. I mean, the individual circumstances are vastly different. You know, as you're saying that, what came to mind was something that the St. Louis Community Foundation's president and CEO Kelvin Adams said on Tuesday, which was that the moments in, you know, leading up the situations that led to the city's like culminated in the municipal bankruptcy, almost it seemed like it created a clarifying effect on the area, area of Detroit, understanding, okay, this is an issue. We all have to really figure this out. And, you know, St. Louis might not necessarily have a single crystallizing moment to rally around. I mean, people, you can point to the devastating tornado last year, but that's also, we're just a year out from that. It's hard to tell if that is going to be this moment that we, you know, stay committed and connected to for the next, you know, handful of years. And what Adams really, you know, pointed down on is that this type of work to turn around a city, a region in the way that has happened in Detroit, it takes a long time. It takes many years. And there's a lot of commitment that comes to that. And what he called out was that, you know, St. Louis kind of likes to hop from, you know, subject to subject and go, okay, we'll address this for a couple of years. And okay, it's going great. And now we're going to, you know, we'll go on to the next shiny object over here. And then the thing that we fixed 2 years ago is now broken again because there wasn't a level of commitment. So I think that there's, you know, to your point about, you know, what the depths of what Detroit was about, like that was a clarifying moment to organize around. And it's unclear if St. Louis has like a level of intensity on a clarifying moment to continue to organize around. And if we can, you know, find that and rally around a point to continue to stay committed to this type of work over years when it, you know, isn't exactly obvious that the results are happening, that's probably going to be the deciding factor if we can really pull something like this off.
12: Is it too simplistic to say that we here are a little like the frog in the water that's slowly warming instead of being dropped into a pot of boiling water, that it's gradual and we don't I mean, we know, but it's not like a shock to the system like what happened with the auto industry in Detroit, where things mm-hmm. collapsed yeah. pretty quickly. And it was like, oh, gosh. And then it took decades, obviously. But they could point to one thing that killed the region. We really can't do that.
11: Mm-hmm. I mean, I think that the frog in the boiling pot of water is a good analogy there. And it's you know, challenging because when you in that type of a situation, you might have, you know, leaders, you know, whether that be civic, nonprofit, business leaders who are flagging the same challenges over and over again. And people go, oh, you know, you were talking about that a year ago and, you know, the sky hasn't fallen yet. So why should I continue listening to you about it? It's an apt comparison and is probably something to that, you know, keeps us back from being able to really commit to this. I think, you know, I go back to, you know, are we willing to put in years of hard work when the obvious outcomes or the outcomes aren't necessarily super obvious or they're, you know, 5 years away and just, you know, saying, okay, I'm going to keep my head down. I'm going to continue this work and understand that if we stay committed to what we're up to right now, then we will see results in, you know, a specific time frame, and it might not be right now, and that's okay.
12: Eric Schmid, business editor of St. Louis Magazine. We appreciate your time as always. Thanks for talking with us today.
11: You're welcome. Thanks for having me on.
12: That is Eric Schmid. Again, you can read him in St. Louis Magazine. And quickly before we hit the break, there's a texter who says, one thing we've missed while comparing St. Louis to Indy and Nashville is those two cities are the state capitals of their states. So there's naturally going to be people, state agencies, and that sort of thing.
10: Yeah.
12: It does not hurt. It's not everything, but...
10: Like Detroit, right, is not the capital. Lansing's
12: right,
10: the capital.
12: Right.
10: But I agree. Moving the capital here would help, I would think.
12: Yeah, we should go ahead and do that.
10: Let's do it.
12: They're not going
10: We've
12: to.
10: We've got to put them in the AT&T building.
12: You know, we were almost the capital of the nation. St. Louis.
10: When was that?
12: That was it 1800s? They were going to move it to a central location. It fell like 20-something vote shy.
10: Oh, my
12: yeah,
10: gosh.
12: In Congress.
10: And we almost had Disney World, too.
12: Yeah. So, actually, this is the country's fault.
10: Yes!
12: It's Chris and Amy on KMOX.
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7: 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With Chris and Amy.
8: Oh boy, they're really going through it in Tokyo. So apparently, it's pretty hot in Japan these days. It's been a hot summer. And so the Tokyo Metropolitan Government is pushing company employees to ditch their suit and tie for more casual attire featuring T-shirts, trainers like sneakers, and shorts. In fact, the Tokyo governor called it the, quote, Tokyo cool biz in April, hoping to push this cool down initiative throughout Japan. So almost 4 months in now, this newly allowed shorts in the office policy is getting mixed reviews. And I know they're very, very strict with rules. Like in Tokyo, it has like magic trash. There's no trash, but like you'll be thrown in jail if you litter. So maybe you would be thrown in jail for shorts. I'm not sure. But now they're allowing men to wear shorts, but women are calling it leg hair harassment. The ladies at the office are not thrilled about it.
9: This is in Japan.
8: Yep.
9: Okay.
8: They say the policy is unfair to women. Now, this is Japan, because women are expected to wear tights.
9: A lot of hairy legs in Japan?
8: Well, it's just they're saying it's unfair because apparently women are still expected to wear tights when showing parts of their legs, while men are allowed to opt for shorts. So some women are calling it leg hair harassment, referring to the discomfort of being forced to see their colleagues' leg hair.
9: Okay, well...
8: First of all, I will say, if it was just the visual of leg hair, okay, like maybe I can see the argument why that's over the top. But if women have to wear tights or pantyhose, then yes, this is unfair.
9: Yeah, I completely agree with you.
8: I don't even know if the ladies pantyhose. Do that. Can you imagine having to wear tights?
9: Yeah.
8: You need to wear tights. See how you feel.
9: Speaking of people who should be in jail, because you mentioned, you know, throwing litter on the street and then you should go to jail.
8: Like, it's very clean, but I mean, they take their trash seriously.
9: Aaron Rodgers, who's going to retire, this man should be in jail because he's a penis. He Did you? So you know the story about he and his family. He has a, like, his family, his parents and his brother, like, he didn't talk to any of them. And this has been going on for years. There was a falling out because they don't like him.
8: I think I didn't know that.
9: Yeah. That's one of the reasons that he sucks, is that his family hates him. And he posted on Instagram a few days ago photos with him, his dad, his mom, and his brother. So I guess they have reunited.
8: Oh, that's actually good.
9: Yeah,
8: family
9: good for
8: is
9: them.
8: Important. I think we became a little frivolous, a little loose with cutting off family members.
9: Yeah.
8: I'm not saying you have to let them into your space every day, but family's important.
9: How bad do you have to be if your whole family hates you? You know?
8: I don't know
9: what I'm saying? Well, anyway, so Aaron Rodgers back together with his family again. When
8: That's
9: we come
8: good.
9: Back,
8: I'm
9: we'll
8: glad.
9: Talk a little Cardinals baseball. They got an afternoon game today, 4:15, and we will talk to Matt Pauley, host of Sports Open Line, in just a moment on KMOX.
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20: It is 10 o'clock and we have partly sunny skies and 72 degrees downtown. I'm Debbie Monterey. The U.S. launching its 12th day of attacks on Iran, and the Iranians seem to not be backing down. Global oil back up to $100 per barrel as maritime traffic is all but stalled in the Strait of Hormuz and in the alternate route in the Red Sea. The Iranian-backed Houthis say they have also struck two Saudi Arabian ships in the Red Sea. We get more from ABC News Chief Global Affairs Correspondent Martha Raddatz on one suspected U.S. attack along the Iran-Iraq border.
21: Video posted online is said to be at a border crossing between Iran and Iraq, showing people screaming and running away on the Iraqi side. The U.S. has not acknowledged this specific strike. The Iranians say two people were killed Human rights activists in Iran say there's been nearly 3,700 casualties since February.
20: President Trump said Wednesday at a rally in Georgia that the U.S. doesn't need the Strait of Hormuz, but he still wants to pummel Iran anyway to prove Iran can never control it. Residents in St. Charles are receiving scam calls from someone posing as Police Captain Sullivan about an urgent law enforcement matter. That's according to St. Charles Police Department. They say scammers are asking residents to stay on the phone, drive directly to a store to purchase gift cards if they want to avoid an arrest. The department says they will never call and ask that and are urging people who have fallen for the scam to file a report with the police department. For weeks, University City officials told residents that problems with online services were just server issues. Now they're admitting it was a cyber attack. According to the Post-Dispatch, the attack affected all credit and debit card payments to the city for things like parking tickets and trash collection, but the city insists it didn't find any evidence that residents' personal information was accessed. A fraternity at Texas Christian University launching a fundraising campaign to help support a member who's been deported to El Salvador.
0: A track star and valedictorian at his high school, Luis Andrade Garcia is an accounting and business information major at TCU. When he was arrested for disorderly conduct last month, a check of his immigration status found that he had come to the country illegally when he was three, and the deportation process began. His fraternity, Lambda Theta Phi, is appealing for Garcia's return and has raised over $15,000 to go toward his legal expenses. Jim Ryan, ABC News in Dallas-Fort Worth.
20: This is a pay-as-you-wish weekend at the St. Louis Kaplan Feldman Holocaust Museum. That means the museum on Saturday and Sunday is offering families and visitors of all ages admission for as little as 1 cent. That includes the permanent Holocaust exhibition as well as Nazis Next Door, St. Louis Faces Nazism. There are also family-friendly activities designed to make history accessible for younger learners and visitors of every age.
1: Quite comfortable this afternoon with times of sun and clouds and a high of 81, partly to mostly cloudy tonight, though 66. Tomorrow, mostly cloudy. Look for a couple of afternoon showers. It will be unusually cool for late July, the high only 76. From the Saliga Heating and Cooling Weather Desk, I'm AccuWeather meteorologist Joe Lundberg on 104.1 FM KMOX.
20: It is partly cloudy, 72 downtown. I'm Debbie Monterey, KMOX News.
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22: Yeah, hey, Matt, I love listening to you. 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
23: Joe Pauly!
24: Pauly's a great name.
23: Joe Pauly!
24: What'd you do for Pauly? Anything?
23: Me, Pauly! I was responsible!
25: Pauly, we're here because of you!
9: Well, the thing about people is there are varying opinions. Some people have interesting opinions. That person who called into the extra inning show last night after the Cardinals win thought that Matt Pauly should get a raise.
8: Yeah, Matt Pauly is working long after I've gone to bed.
9: That's true.
8: I'll preface this because no one feels sorry for sports guys. No one feels sorry for Ronj, but Ronj, when you used to do the White Sox, weren't those late games rough on you?
9: Yeah, they weren't fun. Nobody liked it.
8: That's Matt Pauly. He should get nighttime pay.
9: I didn't get nighttime pay.
8: I don't get daytime pay.
9: That's right.
8: I'm still working on my daytime pay.
9: It's Matt Pauly on the Quiver River Electric guest line. Matt, congratulations on your new found wealth.
26: You know what? Anything I ever say bad about callers, I just throw it away because that guy proved that they are they know everything.
8: See? I will say this. I don't know when Tom Ackerman sleeps.
26: I don't either.
8: He is always, if he is not here at 4 in the morning doing news or at the Cardinals game or calling basketball or emceeing some event, I think he might never sleep. That's it. That's all I had to say.
9: I would just say, I know a lot of people who do that, who they're at the office all the time or they find, I'm going to go do this or do that, and I'm not saying this is Tom.
8: No, it's not Tom.
9: I don't think it's Tom, but I think 90% of those people just don't want to be at home.
8: Like the Southwest poster.
9: Oh, I got to go cover this thing. I'll see you later.
8: You've seen the poster, Matt, at Terminal 2 when you're taking the escalator down to the luggage area, the baggage claim, And there's a poster of a guy. It says, "Are you happy to be home? If not, call this guy."
26: Yes. Yes.
8: That's brilliant
9: if
8: marketing.
9: Not, go back to the office. So Hunter Dobbins yesterday, nice start, a six inning shutout for him. And so you're going to have a lot of Cardinals fans saying, all right, great. Keep him in the rotation. There he is. He's looking great.
26: Yeah, it was really good yesterday. And I'm a little curious what's going to happen here moving forward, because they still have a bunch of games without an off day. So they brought him up to be a sixth starter just because of all these games in a row. If there was an off day coming up in the next 6 days, I think there's no doubt that they send him back down. The fact that there isn't, I'm curious to see what they're going to do. I have a feeling they still are. I think that they're going to want to have another bullpen arm, and maybe they do something different the next time this spot comes around, or they just go back to five and they continue to move forward. But he was really good, and I think Cardinals fans should be excited about that. And at some point in time this season, I think Dobbins is going to be in the rotation and not an up and down guy. I just don't know what is going to have to happen for that to happen.
8: Would a trade deadline move make that happen?
26: Yeah, it
8: like
26: would.
8: A Dustin, I mean, if they May were is gone. Yeah.
26: Yeah, for sure. But there's no guarantee that that's going to happen. And Dustin May hasn't been very good here in a while, going back to when he threw that complete game. He just has not bounced back since then. So it's a, there's so many weird puzzle pieces about the 2026 Cardinals, and just add one more into this thing with based off what Dobbins did yesterday.
9: So what is his value, you think, Dustin May? Because, again, we're less than 2 weeks away from the deadline, about a week and a half away. So, and I think the Cardinals, if, and this isn't any sort of groundbreaking news, if they get good offers, they're going to take them regardless of where they are in the standings, I think. Even if they are in that final wild card, if somebody blows them away or somebody gives them a good, solid offer for somebody like May, I think they'll make that deal. But what do you think his best value is?
26: Yeah, I don't know. And then you start to do the, is it good enough that you take this guy off the team if they're a team that's still contend for a playoff spot? Because I still think Dustin May is the guy who gives you the best chance to win a playoff game. His best is better than anybody else's best in the rotation right now, even if we haven't seen that best here in a little while. It's really hard. He's not going to bring you back a top 100 prospect. You know, you'll get some top 30s out of teams' organizations, but it's not going to be an overall top 100 level prospect. And they've brought in a lot of guys since then. So it's hard for me to assess what you're going to get back from May. I still think there's value there. It's not like what's happened over the last month or so has completely tanked any value he has. He still has all the attributes that led him to having that fantastic performance against San Diego, and all the reasons that I say that I think he still gives you the best chance of any pitcher to win a postseason game. All those things are there, and other teams are certainly going to see them.
8: Hey, Matt, just on Hunter Dobbins again, if this year is about growing, you know, youth, developing the talent on this team, seeing what they have, giving them experience. And if Dustin May has been struggling, why wouldn't you just keep Hunter Dobbins up?
26: Because it's a roster issue. You're not going to take May out of the rotation. You would have to figure out where you and their bullpen is so stressed right now. It's even worse right now with the fact that they don't have JoJo Romero available. So if you keep Dobbins on the roster, that comes at the expense of a relief pitcher. They're already pushing the relief pitching as far as they can. So if you're going one man down out of the bullpen, that could have major negative impacts on this team.
9: All right, so I know that we will be monitoring what happens with the trade deadline coming up. Again, it's August 3rd. You know, usually it's on that 31st, but it is August 3rd this year, which is a Monday, so it's a week from this upcoming Monday. So, of course, we'll be paying attention to that, and if anything happens, Matt Pauly will be there for you. Cardinals are having some trouble scoring runs, and they have scored four of them in the last three games. They got a couple of losses sprinkled in there, and it took a shutout from the entire pitching staff to get that win yesterday. Where do you suppose this is it just about the collection of talent they have, or is there something else going on why they are not scoring so much?
26: Yeah, I'm not trying to not give an answer, but I think this happens to just about every team over 162 games, where all of a sudden you just stop hitting, you just stop scoring runs. The best teams in baseball go through periods like that. Now, can we make the argument that the Cardinals have maybe overachieved a little bit with their group? Yeah, I think that's fair, but I don't think that what they've gotten from the top four guys in the order has been a fluke with Weatherholt, Herrera, Walker, and Burleson. It doesn't help that right now Herrera is really struggling. I mean, this guy is, he's your number two hitter, which is supposed to be your best hitter in the lineup, and he is really struggling right now. Walker has been okay since the All-Star break, hasn't been great. Weatherholt hadn't been swinging that hot of a bat until he hits the home run yesterday. Burleson's been pretty good to his credit. He does go for three yesterday. I just think a bunch of guys happen to be slumping at the exact same time, and that happens. And I'm not overly worried about it. I want to see it end sooner than later, because this team isn't going to win a lot of games if they're scoring as few runs as they've been scoring here recently. But I'm not quite ready to put a whole lot of more definition to it other than to say they're in a really tough period right now.
8: I feel like this is, I mean, I'm asking a question that I know is kind of dumb and or unanswerable, but do you think there's anything to the fact that sometimes after like an All-Star break or in hockey, the Olympic break, that guys will either slump or come out hot? Like, does that break really work as some kind of watershed in the performance for an athlete over the course of a season?
26: I think it's different for everybody, and the break impacts people in different ways. If you're actually at the All-Star game, that's an emotional, mental, physical toll. But sometimes it's also something that kind of propels you forward because of the energy that goes along with it. Baseball is a sport where you're used to playing every single day. And if you don't play a single day, well, then you're only getting a day off, and then you get back into it. So all of a sudden, having these 4 days off, can that take somebody out of their routine and knock them off their rocker a little bit? Yeah, I think that can happen. But I think it's a different thing for different people. So I'm not ruling any of those things out. I just don't think it's an across the board type thing that impacts everybody the same way.
9: So today, Michael McGreevy is going to get the start, and this is this 4:15 game. The pregame show is at 3:20. It's a makeup against the Diamondbacks, and I don't believe Arizona's happy about having to come back here for one game and then having to leave again. They just came from the West Coast too, right?
26: Yeah, they played in Sacramento yesterday. They put up 15 runs on the A's.
9: Yeah, because they're pissed. Now they got to come here and play, and then they leave again. So with McGreevy starting today, I think he's having a pretty nice season here. We've talked about so many other people throughout the course of the year for various reasons. I'm not sure we've given enough good attention to him, but what do you think he is ultimately? Is he pitching pretty close to what you think he actually is?
26: Yeah, I think so. I don't think these numbers are that fluky. And this is one of the, because I do talk about underlying numbers. And McGreevy's underlying numbers would tell you that he's getting a little bit lucky, that he shouldn't have a 2.92 ERA. And I actually think this is, and as much as I believe in underlying numbers, because I do, I think this is one of the times actually where those numbers are not doing a very good job of describing what Michael McGreevy does, the way he pitches, just the way he goes about things. I think what he's doing is incredibly legitimate for sure. And I wish he had a few more wins, but that has absolutely nothing to do with what he's doing. He's just not getting run support in games. He has a 1.93 ERA in the month of July. I don't think he's going to be a guy that carries a 1.9 ERA over the course of 162 games. But yeah, I think the numbers that he's putting up are legitimate. And you said he's quietly having a good season. I don't know how quiet it is. I think a lot of people talk about it. He's, from a statistical standpoint, he has easily been the best pitcher for the Cardinals this year. It's been really, really fun to watch McGreevy.
9: Well, I think on this show, it's more of a, I mean, there are some people who are diehard Cardinals fans who are paying attention to everything that happens. A lot of casuals, though. He's just not one of the guys that gets talked about a lot. from a more casual perspective. Everybody knows about Weatherholt. Everybody knows about Walker. I think that we've paid close attention to guys like that. But I feel, I'm not saying he's being overlooked. I'm just not certain that the more casual Cardinals fan base is truly aware of what he's doing.
26: Okay. Well, hopefully they're listening to this right now and they realize that Michael McGreevy's having a heck of a season. 2.92 ERA over 19 starts. Come on. I mean, that's awesome. And he's a super easy guy to root for as well. He's a great guy. He's got a fun personality. So I think he's becoming one of the faces of this organization. And it's really good for a team when one of the faces of the organization happens to be playing at a really high level.
8: Okay, I have a random question for both of you. I know we don't have a lot of time, but I was...
9: So then maybe not ask it?
8: Well, I think I was kind of interested in it because they talk about how difficult it is to get to Major League Baseball, but it's incredibly difficult to stay at that level. I was thinking of, you know, Victor Scott. He, you know, had some really, really good moments, but now he's struggling in Memphis. Will we see him again? We don't know. But are pitchers so much rarer that you can really struggle and not be that great numbers wise and still stay in Major League Baseball? And I only say this because I'm thinking about these roster guys that get moved up and down pretty quickly, but like Miles Michaelis, who's had like bad years season upon season, stays in the big leagues.
9: He had a contract though. He had a multi-year deal. I think it's more about that than
8: more about the contract than anything else.
9: Yeah.
8: Even with roster guys.
26: Although I would say like a Jared Schuster, I think he's made at least one major league appearance in four straight years. Same thing with like a Bruce Zimmerman. So there are guys who have not been successful in the big leagues who do find ways to at least get into the big leagues on an every year basis. And that does tend to happen to pitching because you have situations like the Cardinals had on that doubleheader day where you really just need a dude to come up and be able to cover some innings. Scott Blewett, the exact same thing. They used him the other day for two innings. He did a nice job through two scoreless innings. Well, you know what? They need that roster spot for Hunter Dobbins, so Blewett's going to be DFA'd, and who knows if he's going to stay in the organization or not. So, Amy, I do think from a pitching standpoint, just because of the roster, you know, machinations that go on during the course of the year, there are times where guys who are not overly successful still find themselves in the big leagues.
9: And I think sometimes there are pitching coaches or teams that feel like, just by the nature of pitching, it's a little more deliberate than I think being a hitter is, where it's more reactive. Being a pitcher, sometimes there are coaching staffs that feel like they've identified something they can tweak and make a guy effective.
8: Yeah.
9: All right. Matt Pauly today, 3:20 pregame, 4:15 first pitch. Have a nice time.
26: All right. Happy hour at the ballpark today, everybody.
9: That's right. I got it here, baby. So this game is at Busch Stadium. And by the way, you can go ahead and go now, Matt. I'm sorry. I don't mean to keep you.
2: Yo, Paulie, your sister's with me. I'll call you back later. See ya.
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8: So in a minute or two, we're going to chat with Hadass Gold. She's the AI correspondent for CNN. And one of the questions I want to ask her has to do with people going to ChatGPT for medical advice. We do want to hear from you. Have you done this? 314-436-7900. But there was a story on CBS News about a guy who went to ChatGPT for medical advice and it did not go well.
30: Scott Winters has sued OpenAI and CEO Sam Altman in California Superior Court, alleging that ChatGPT 4.0 downplayed the severity of the medical symptoms he shared with it, putting his life at risk. Winters claimed ChatGPT offered him specific care directives, using an authoritative tone, advising him to combine medications, and eventually convinced him that seeking medical attention was unnecessary and even potentially lethal. Winters was eventually hospitalized for a life-threatening pulmonary embolism, a blood clot in the lungs. In the complaint, one of his doctors rejected ChatGPT's diagnosis as wrong.
8: I mean, and part of the argument in this story, because people say, well, that's your fault for using AI. Well, I mean, AI is being sold as a reliable source. And there are a lot of people, maybe they don't have enough money to go to a doctor. Maybe they're afraid their insurance won't cover it. Maybe they tend to not worry or don't trust doctors or whatever, and they go to ChatGPT, they go to AI, and I have read that it can be very, very persuasive. And the fact that it said seeking medical advice could be lethal, I mean, that, what kind of
9: that
8: bug
9: doesn't make
8: is
9: any
8: that?
9: Sense.
8: That doesn't make
9: so,
8: any sense, yeah.
9: Yeah, I think here's the one of the issues with artificial intelligence is that while we, I think, collectively, for the most part, know you can't 100% trust the results that you get back, when people see how much money is being invested in it, and that, I mean, we're talking like trillions of dollars being invested in this thing. When you see that and you're more of a casual person, you think, well, if people are investing that much money in it, billions and billions and billions of dollars, well, it must be great. So I'm just going to use it. I'm just going to use
8: it. It's being sold as the future. That's the future.
9: It has every bit of knowledge on the internet, and it's presenting it to me. So why wouldn't I trust it? Right. I remember, I think it was, I don't know, I don't think it was

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2: Again, told this person that seeking medical advice could be lethal, that it spoke with such authority. Because if there's one thing I know, because we've all done WebMD. WebMD has the classic CYA, which is, oh, it could be a paper cut or it could be a devastating fatal disease. Call 911 if this is a health emergency. If you call your eye doctor, they say, oh, you've reached the offices of blah, blah, blah. But if this is a medical emergency, call 911. I'm pretty sure if you call Best Buy these days, it will say our offices, our store hours are this. But if it's a medical emergency, call 911. So ChatGPT doesn't even have a CYA built into it. If it told this guy not to talk to his doctor, that's wild.
3: Yeah, and I hope he gets a lot of money as a result. But also, let's be smarter about it.
2: We need to be smarter, but you know people are going to trust
3: it. You use it as a reference. Just like, let me get a little bit of initial information, see what it has to say, and then we'll move on to something else. I think it's nuts to just completely rely on it, however so many people are going to.
2: They are. They do.
3: And if you keep telling them it's the future, then why wouldn't they?
2: And if you tell, like Sam Altman is saying, this is more knowledge than we'll ever have as humans.
3: We will talk to Hadass Gold, AI correspondent for CNN. That is next. Also, OpenAI broke into another company's server. It went rogue. And we'll find out more about that. Hadass Gold joins the show next.
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2: 74 degrees and, oh, I'm looking outside Studio B. It's beautiful. Partly sunny today, a high of 80. Tonight, some clouds, a low of 66. 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

0: 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Thomas Jefferson tried them. 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
4: Chris Ranji, Amy Mark scores with you, and we actually just saw Hadass Gold on CNN, and now she joins us. She is the AI correspondent for CNN. We always enjoy talking with you, Hadass. Thank you for joining us this morning.
5: Hi, great to be with you.
4: All right. This is something that feels like a Terminator or sci-fi movie thing, where you have OpenAI testing a combination of its GPT model and another unreleased model that's even more powerful. And this test takes place in what they call a sandbox, which is a contained environment. But somehow that AI model went rogue and hacked its way into another AI company. What exactly happened here?
5: Yeah, it does sound like the beginning of some sort of, you know, apocalyptic science fiction movie. And I've been playing around and looking at books from like 10 years ago. And there are actually some books where this exact situation is kind of the premise of what happens. But so, you know, all AI companies, they test out their models, just like you're going to test out, you know, a prototype of something new. And when you're testing something out, especially something like an AI model, you want to do so in a protected environment, because what they did is that they took down some of the model's internal safety guardrails. It's sort of like you want to test drive a car without its doors to see how it would handle itself, or test drive a car without the seatbelts. And you're going to do so in a very contained lab sort of environment. So they were doing this test. They gave the model a cybersecurity exam, essentially, like complete this task. And these are AI agents. So agents are not just a chatbot that answers questions. You can give them a task and they will complete multiple steps on their own, all with the goal of completing that task. In this case, the model figured out that the best way to get the answers to this test was first through the internet. And it found a way to essentially hack OpenAI's internal systems to gain access to the open internet, which it was not supposed to have. And then it figured that the best place that would have the answer to this test was a place called Hugging Face, which I know it sounds like a weird name, mm-hmm. but it's a very well known in the AI world repository online for open source AI models and data sets. And, you know, the model was right. This would be the most likely place to have the answer to the test. And so the model managed to hack into some of Hugging Face's systems in order to get the answer to the test. So the model escaped its test environment and then managed to not just escape the test environment, kind of run around. It managed to then break into another company's systems. In fact, Hugging Face noticed the hack and publicly disclosed it, I think, a week or two ago, but they didn't know where it came from. They even notified law enforcement about it because they thought it was, you know, a big hack going on, until they and OpenAI connected and they figured out that it was an OpenAI test agent. But this is something that experts have been warning was going to happen, that an AI agent was going to sort of not only that AI agents were going to be capable of hacking, but then an AI agent was going to sort of escape out of its intended instructions and its intended environment and go do something that the people who were running the AI model did not intend for it to do, because OpenAI did not want this model to actually go hack into another company. They wanted it to just complete the test within its protected environment. But you can imagine very easily how this could lead to some catastrophic consequences, you know, let alone if agents of these power gets into the wrong hands. But you can imagine another company is testing out how good are its models are at breaking into a bank. You know, you need to test that in order to understand how to build defenses. But what if that model breaks out of its test environment and then actually hacks into some sort of bank, and what kind of chaos that would cause?
6: So then how did they shut this down?
5: Well, I mean, ultimately, you know, OpenAI still has control of this agent, and there's still a lot of questions over what did they actually prompt it at? What happened there? And Hugging Face was able to shut down the hack on its end just through cyber defenses, using actually other AI models to try to counteract this agent's attack. They said that there were something like 17,000 attempts to get into their systems from different IPs, from different internet protocol addresses, which is just goes to show you the scale at which these agents can work at, which is like having, you know, hundreds of hackers. You know, imagine a hacker sitting at their computer, just multiply that by thousands working on your behalf. So they used other AI models to defend against this one. But because this was a test model run by OpenAI, they were able to control it and pull it back. And now Hugging Face and OpenAI are working closely together to exactly figure out what happened. You have to remember that a lot of times these, you know, scientists that are running these tests, they sometimes don't even fully understand how or why these agents work the way they do.
4: So we know that Hugging Face reported a breach in their system, yet it took them a while to figure out what it was. How did OpenAI realize that their chatbot had jumped into the open internet and then hacked into Hugging Face? Did they have no idea until Hugging Face reached out to them, or was there some kind of trigger that let them know that their AI test had jumped into the open internet?
5: Yeah, we don't know the exact timeline, but OpenAI does say that their security team discovered the what they called anomalous activity internally. And then it seems like at the same time all that was happening, Hugging Face's security team had detected the activity on their end and had begun, you know, their own defenses. And then it's when they came together, I think OpenAI realized that their agent had gone to Hugging Face, and OpenAI called Hugging Face and was like, oh, hey, remember that hack? Yeah, that was us. So now they're working together to try and fix it, and also publicize this, because this just happened in the last week or so, to publicize it, to kind of alert everybody that these things are happening.
6: Is there any thought as to how often something like this does happen, but we don't hear about it, or companies try to keep it quiet?
5: Yeah, that's a really good question. There have been other incidences of AI agents doing things that people didn't intend. For example, you know, going out of its way to email somebody something or ask a question or something like that. But this is one of the first times, at least, that were publicly acknowledged of an AI agent, you know, breaking free and hacking into a totally different company. It's very public because, like I said, Hugging Face, if you followed their announcements last week, or even earlier than that, maybe the week before, they had a whole blog post like, hey, we've been hacked. We're trying to figure out what happened. We've alerted law enforcement, but we don't know what exactly happened until, you know, a week or two later. Then we learn this is the OpenAI situation. So this is one of the really like first big public situations that we've known of this case. There have been other cases of AI agents being used to hack into other systems, but those are more like intentional, you know, bad guys or foreign adversaries using AI agents to try to hack into something. This is at least one of the first times that I've ever heard of, or most of the industry has heard of an AI agent under testing from a well-known frontier lab doing something unexpected.
4: And then lastly on this, is it significant at all that Hugging Face actually had to use a Chinese AI model to defend against the hack?
5: Yeah, that's a really great point to bring up. And it is significant because it actually points to some of the debate and some people would say the problems with closed source AI models that come from OpenAI and Anthropic. So the difference between closed source and open source AI models is that an open source AI model allows a user to go in and play around with the weights and kind of like customize things. It's like getting a car and being able to customize exactly how you want the dashboard to work. You know, the engine is still more or less the same, but you get to really play around with like how things work for you, how you feel the, you know, the steering wheel and how the tires work. Whereas a closed model is kind of you get what you get from the factory. You can still work with them to make it work the way you want it to, but there's less customization. And also with open source, it can more like live in your systems rather than you sort of, I don't want to say borrowing it, but like working in the cloud of Anthropic or OpenAI. And Hugging Face essentially said that in order to fix this, they had to rely on actually a Chinese open source model to help them fix this, which for people who want AI or who want America to be ahead on AI, that should concern you and you should want to support more of the open source, up and coming kind of open source AI companies from the United States so that, you know, the U.S. can maintain its advantage.
6: Talking to Hadas Gold with CNN AI correspondent, and we were just talking about the story that we heard about today, actually, of a man who is suing OpenAI because they used ChatGPT for some sort of medical advice they were looking for. And it gave advice that essentially culminated in, hey, you probably don't even want to seek medical attention, like professional medical attention, because it could be detrimental. And, you know, he had some adverse effects from it. So what do we know about this case? And is this something they're going to have to end up paying?
5: Yeah, so this case, like you said, involves a man in Florida who said he went to ChatGPT for medical advice, and ChatGPT essentially advised against him going into the hospital when it should have sent him to the hospital right away. One thing that stood out to me is that the model that it is referring to is ChatGPT 4.0, which is that model that a lot of people who experienced AI psychosis, which is when the, you know, the model kind of sucked them in and they believed they were finding cures to something or finding answers to historical mathematical problems. That is that same model that has now been, I don't know if it's been retired, but it's been changed by OpenAI. But ChatGPT argues, you know, that ChatGPT is not supposed to be a doctor, and they actually say in their terms of service, you're not supposed to use this for real medical advice, although it can, you know, help the situation. But this goes to show you, like, disclaimers when it comes to law in terms of a lawsuit can be very effective. But when it comes to how people use your product day in and day out, obviously they're not going to necessarily read the terms of service and fully understand what's going on. Since this incident happened, you know, ChatGPT has changed its model and how its model answers medical questions, and I think is more likely to direct people always to a medical professional versus itself. But it does go to show you how much people are willing to put, you know, trust into these AI systems that, you know, speak so confidently and seem so smart, and in certain situations can be totally, totally right and make amazing discoveries. But you always, always have to remember that no matter what, it is a computer that can make things up, that can make hallucinations sound very convincing, but you always, especially when it comes to your own health or your financial situation, you still want to go talk to a real expert versus a computer.
4: Yeah, and I would think that this whole idea of a reasonable person assume fill in the blank in like a court case like this would actually play into it, because, yeah, you can have the disclaimer that you shouldn't take medical advice from AI, but all the proponents of AI are saying this is the future. This is the entirety of human knowledge. AI doesn't make mistakes because it's not human. You know, it will be able to pull information from here or there. And the authority with which ChatGPT speaks, and as we said in this particular case, it told the man, hey, you'd have to experience between 8 and 10 more episodes for this condition to even be serious. So just rest. I feel like you could say the way ChatGPT and AI is being pushed on people as the future, that you can blame them, I guess, for trusting it too much. But can you really? Like, it feels like the AI leaders want us to trust AI.
5: Yeah, but I mean, you can also think about it this way. There's been, it's kind of both ways. If he was talking to people on a message board, would the people on the other side of the message board who, you know, a Facebook group who said, nah, you don't need to go to the doctor, you're fine. Like, I experienced this. You wait till you've had it more often. Would that person be then charged with, you know, medical negligence or something else or negligence or for harming him in some way? I don't know. On the other side, though, we have the other case in Florida of the Florida State University shooting where the accused shooter had been having extensive conversations with ChatGPT, and ChatGPT was essentially advising him on how to carry out this shooting. That's according to the Florida State Attorney General, who's brought this lawsuit against OpenAI, saying that had ChatGPT been a person, they would have easily been charged with aiding and abetting a crime. So I think this brings up a lot of those legal questions of how do you treat an AI, you know, when if you just replace them with a person, it would be so easy to charge them with something. Can it be the same thing when it comes to an AI?
6: Hadas Gold, appreciate your time today, and we will talk again soon.
5: Thanks so much.
6: Hadas Gold with CNN, artificial intelligence correspondent for them. We've got more coming up on the show today. In fact, I am late to the party on something. I'm not sure how late I am on it. It feels like I'm really late, but it also ties into another thing I discovered.
4: Wow.
6: Which I don't think I'm that late on, and I can almost guarantee Amy has no idea.
4: It's rude.
6: What I'm about to present to her.
4: Oh, no, I don't.
6: So that's coming up at 11 o'clock, and I bet she has no idea who this person is. I want to present a thing to you, Amy, and I want you to tell me if you know who it is, okay?
4: Okay.
6: That's at 11 o'clock.
4: Cool beans. All right. If you are...
6: Cool beans?
4: Well...
6: What the heck? 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All right. Go ahead. 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
4: Well, okay, let's say you're not driving right now. 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
6: Amy, how long would you like to be alive? If you could be alive the most.
4: The most alive?
6: Yes.
4: The
6: most years.
4: I don't know. Whatever is
6: like
4: best.
6: What do you think you could reach a point where you're like, okay, that's enough?
4: I mean, I don't. This is such a dark conversation. I mean, I'm sure, you know, if I was like 99 and I was like, every breath was painful, it would probably be like, all right, maybe I've had enough.
6: Well, there was a study done back in 2021 mm-hmm. that reached a conclusion that the absolute most years a human could live was 122.
4: And isn't it the longest living person is always, most of the time, in Japan?
6: Oh,
4: you'd always see. We've talked about Japan twice today.
6: I don't even know if that's true or not. I feel like you may just be throwing that out there. Well, a study that was published this month from NPJ Aging, researchers in Russia, they are now proposing, they believe humans mm-hmm. have the potential to live as long as 156. 156 years.
4: I think it will be Keith Richards, probably.
6: They based the paper on analyses of human DNA and the body's aging process. They found one of the mechanisms involved in aging, known as somatic mutations, may hold the key to a longer human lifespan. Now, I don't know what 150 looks like, how that feels.
4: Yeah.
6: I mean,
4: like a long time.
6: Because you've seen people who are 105, and most of the time it doesn't look fun. You know, I think it's cool to say, yeah, I'm going to be 100, but, you know.
4: There are some people, I will say this, there are some people at 105 who look better than other people at 80.
6: It's not very many. But, I mean, you find a 100-year-old, most of the time it's like, ugh, you know what I mean?
4: Well,
6: so what do you think 156 would look like?
4: To be completely honest, and I love life, but that makes me feel really tired. I mean, I'm at 42 and I'm running out of gas.
6: Unless we...
4: I'm running out of gas already.
6: And then imagine you have to do this two more times plus.
4: Yeah, over 100 more years.
6: Three more times, right? So
4: no,
6: okay.
4: Because a lot of like, you know, whenever I get stressed about AI or whatever, I do take solace in the fact that I'll be like, well, I won't be around. But what if I am around? Ugh.
6: Well...
4: It's too long.
6: If... You did live to 156 years old.
4: Yeah.
6: Currently,
4: you'd look like Yoda.
6: You would be the only person that you've ever known who's left. Like you, I mean, everybody would be gone. And maybe 1,000 years from now, we adapt to the point where 140, 150 is not all that unusual. But Would you want to be 156 and everybody you grew up with has been gone for 70 or 80 years?
4: No, this is such a sad conversation. I really don't. I think that's like the saddest part. It's a blessing to live a long life, but you also have a lot of sadness and you do lose a lot of people. The longest living person right now is actually in Great Britain.
6: Oh.
4: But Japan is one of the countries where people live the longest.
6: Ron is watching on YouTube and says 150 years old looks like a tortoise at the zoo. They live to be that long, don't they?
4: I bet Ethel Caterham of the United Kingdom is 116 years old.
6: Of course her name
4: old.
6: Is Ethel.
4: She looks really good. Honestly, she looks great.
6: I bet she's ready.
4: No, she's not.
6: I bet she's ready. Chris and Amy on KMOX. One more hour to go. Then it's the Gas House Gang with Bernie Miklas and me. We'll talk about the birds and more on 104.1 FM KMOX. I'm late to the party as Amy. We'll tell you next.
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26: It is 11 o'clock, and right now in downtown St. Louis, we've got sun and clouds, 75 degrees. I'm Debbie Monterey. Global oil has now gone back up to $100 per barrel as maritime traffic is all but stalled in the Strait of Hormuz. The Iranian-backed Houthis are patrolling the alternate route in the Red Sea and say they have also struck two Saudi Arabian ships there. President Trump threatening the Houthis on social media. ABC's Karen Travers at the White House.
27: This could be a potential significant
0: significant escalation or another move in all of this conflict in the region. The president says that the United States is going to inflict, quote, major military punishment on both Iran and the Houthis if this were to happen again, saying he will hold Iran responsible because the Houthis are a proxy surrogate group of Iran.
26: Secretary of State Marco Rubio has said Iran is begging the United States to get back to talks, but that factions within the Iranian leadership are making it difficult to move forward with that right now. Heavy rains and flooding threatening portions of the southeast this week. Forecasters say North Carolina and Virginia will be especially hard hit, and the rain could last for the rest of the week into the weekend. More from ABC News meteorologist Leslie Lopez, who is in West Virginia, which has already seen the rain.
1: Entire neighborhoods submerged. National Guard vehicles out in force. More than 80 water rescues reported in a 20-hour period. Some residents even paddling in to help however they can.
26: A new report reveals almost half of teenagers have seen AI-generated sexual material. Almost a quarter have seen it depicting themselves or someone they know.
2: And there were some teens who said that they, you know, maybe sought it out. But the vast majority were seeing it in their social media feeds, just presented to them, in group chats. So basically as part of everyday life that they have on their phones.
26: Jeff Fowler with the Youth AI Safety Institution at Common Sense Media tells KMOX 2/3 of teens say they fear being deepfaked without consent, and many are scaling back online activities to protect themselves. There's a new list of regional airports in the country. Mid-America Airport in Belleville has just made the list for least expensive airfare, came in third with an average airfare of $135.51. Only Concord Paget in North Carolina and Rickenbacker in Ohio were cheaper. That's based on 125 regional airports with fewer than 1 million passengers a year. KMOX incorrectly reported this morning that the Missouri Botanical Garden will be hosting a Jingle in July event tomorrow. That event is not happening this year. However, tomorrow does mark the start of ticket sales for Garden Glow, which starts in November.
5: A nice afternoon with times of sun and clouds and a high just 81, partly to mostly cloudy tonight, low 66. Considerable cloudiness tomorrow. Look for a couple of showers in the afternoon. Quite cool for this time of the year, high 76. From the Saliga Heating and Cooling Weather Desk, I'm AccuWeather meteorologist Joe Lundberg on 104.1 FM KMOX.
26: It is 75 degrees with partly sunny skies. I'm Debbie Monterey, KMOX News.
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8: It's a party over here, it's a party over there.
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27: No, it's important to arrive late, even at your own party.
6: What? Well,
4: what's a disaster party?
6: I think I'm late to the party on something. I don't know if it's a disaster, but I think I am late to it. Now, before we get to that, just real quick.
4: Yeah.
6: Following up on the last segment about the Russian study that said 156 could be the pinnacle of what we get to. Humans could live to be 156. At least that's a suggestion. Texter to 314-436-7900 says, I'm 51 and I feel 156. Another says, I'm 39. Good Lord, I can't imagine anything worse than living that long.
4: It sounds so long.
6: How old is Walt Disney, says another texter. We put his head on ice.
4: I thought that was Ted Williams.
6: It was Ted Williams, but I think they did it with Disney, too.
4: We have a 618 says, would you want your parents to live to 156? And I will say this. You know, this is really, again, I apologize for being so dark, but I love my parents so much that I would like to die before them. So, yes, I just need them to outlive me.
6: Well, all right, Amy, I was stunned when I heard this yesterday. Now, this is a... Well, yeah, I'm about to present it to you. Of course you don't know what it is.
4: I know, I'm just like shocked that we talk every day for hours and hours, and this is a new thing.
6: Yeah. So, this is from a morning show. I found out about this from a morning show out of New Zealand, because they were talking about it, and then they played this song, and they... then it revealed who it is, and I was stunned. Okay, we're gonna play this song for you, and I want you to listen to it for a little bit. Okay. And then I want you to tell me if you think you know who it is.
4: Okay.
6: It's got a good groove to it. Okay.

0: bad.
1: I'm going to spoil your party.
0: You know who this is.
1: I do, because I love music, and my brother is a great musician and loves kind of groovy music, and so I sent this to him.
0: Okay.
1: And it is
0: Will Ferrell's son. Magnus Ferrell. Magnus Paulin Ferrell. That's his name.
1: Yeah.
0: And he's an artist, and this song has been out for a few weeks. I mean, he released it on YouTube, I think, back in April, but it's starting to get some play now. And the dude is really good.
1: It's good.
0: I'm stunned at how good he is.
1: I'd seen something of his maybe a year or two ago.
0: Okay.
1: Because he's messed around with music quite a bit. But no, this is actually a really good song because I sent it to my brother. My brother loves like Jacob Collier and just like jazzy artists and that sort of thing. But yeah.
0: So this isn't necessarily the late to the party part, okay?
1: No, it's not, because I would think most people don't know.
0: Yeah, most people don't know about this.
1: Yeah.
0: Within a matter of months, I think it's, not that he's going to become a household name, that takes a very long time, but I don't think it'll be a secret that Magnus Ferrell is an artist, and he is a singer, because that name will start to, it's going to get out there. He's really good.
1: It also doesn't sound like a real name.
0: It
1: Magnus
0: does not.
1: Magnus Ferrell.
0: Okay. But here is the part.
1: Okay.
0: That I think is more of a late to the party. Do you know who Will Ferrell's father was?
1: Oh, this is so good. This
0: do you
1: is
0: know
1: so
0: this?
1: Good. No, I don't think I do, because one of my things with Hollywood, because like all of these people who quote unquote make it always have incredible connections. Like their parents were either famous Hollywood actors and actresses, or they were just in the industry. And oh, I feel like I know this. I'm not going to guess it, but I feel like I read it at some point.
0: So this is, his son obviously is very musically talented. We just heard that.
1: Yeah.
0: And the thought process is, well, it's interesting. Will Ferrell has a talented kid, but not the same kind of talent, because usually when it does happen, it is a, Will Ferrell's son is also going to become an actor or also going to become a comedian. But it turns out Will Ferrell's dad was also in music. He was Roy Lee Ferrell Jr. He went by Lee Ferrell. He was a musician in the Righteous Brothers. He played saxophone and keyboards in the Righteous Brothers group. I never knew that. Did you?
1: No. No. That is not what I thought you were going to say. So Will Ferrell is a grandson?
0: Son
1: of a Righteous Brother?
0: No, he's not one of the two. He's not, he's not one of the two main guys.
1: Okay.
0: He played saxophone and he was keyboard.
1: So you've lost that loving feeling.
0: Yep. Yep.
1: Will, wow. That is wild.
0: Did you know this, Matt Pajeski?
2: No, I did not.
0: Yeah.
1: This changes everything.
0: It does.
2: Does it?
0: My whole life is different now.
1: It changes nothing, but that is...
0: That's very cool.
1: That's very cool. He does not lean into that at all.
0: No. I don't know if I've ever heard him mention it. And he does a decent amount of interviews. And he's out there a lot. I mean, Will Ferrell is a prominent person. Unless you're 20 years old and you've never heard of him.
1: Because, you know... Or you
0: think Christian Bale is him.
1: Right. Because you do, like, see someone like Gracie Abrams, who's become this huge, famous, singer-songwriter. Well, her dad's J.J. Abrams, so it's not like she came from nothing and didn't have connections. But I had no idea Will Ferrell was Roy Ferrell Jr.'s son.
0: Isn't that wild?
1: That's a really good fun fact.
0: I had no idea.
1: From this show.
0: You know, his dad's not Bill Medley or... I can't think of the other guy's name.
1: Bob Medley.
0: Hatfield.
1: Bill
0: Last
1: and Bob
0: name's Hatfield.
1: Medley. Okay. So you brought up Christian Bale.
0: Yes.
1: So that's 2 days in a row we've talked about Christian Bale, because we were talking about young kids who are able to curate their music, movies, television, and entertainment so specifically to the whatever is current and whatever they're interested in that they're not exposed to music or actors or actresses from even 10 years ago or 20 years ago, much less, you know, a Frank Sinatra. And so these kids didn't know who Christian Bale is. I was thinking about this yesterday because we were pretty hard on the kiddos. We were pretty.
0: And they deserve every bit of it. But also the parents deserve it more.
1: So let me ask you this. These kids, these video where these kids don't know who Frank Sinatra is or the Beatles or Christian Bale, is that more maddening or the man on the street clips that Jay Leno would do or Jimmy Kimmel would do?
0: Where they didn't know history?
1: They don't know. They don't know who won the Civil War, who is the current vice president, and so forth. And those are adults. Isn't that also maddening?
0: It is, but somehow I think it is your duty to know a little bit of history. Because as they say, if you don't know history, we're doomed to repeat it, that whole thing. Mm-hmm. And also, it's good to know context. It is good to know who your government officials are. It's good to know who the most prominent politicians in the country are. I think that people are in a way obligated to know that. And I hate it when I hear somebody say, I don't have time to pay attention to that. I got soccer practice. And I have, yeah, you do. But also, you get to vote. And if you're going to be a voter, I want you to know as much as you can possibly know before you go into the polls. I don't care how busy your life is.
1: But I think you can be informed without being a junkie.
0: No, yeah, you don't have to be a junkie, but I think there are a lot of people who completely avoid it as much as possible because it turns them off, or they say they don't have time, or they're too worried about other things instead. And that's fine. You can still worry about other things, but because your vote affects the rest of us too, you should have some obligation to know what the hell is going on.
1: So which one do you think is, which one is more maddening?
0: But somehow it is worse in my mind to not know pop culture.
1: To not know who Christian Bale is.
0: Yeah, like because entertainment is an escape and people naturally gravitate toward pop culture items because it doesn't feel like homework. It doesn't feel stuffy. It doesn't feel boring. It's, you know, movies and TV and music. It's entertainment. That's the stuff that people naturally want to go to that. So it's always in your face. So like, how could you not know who Christian Bale is or not know who Frank Sinatra is?
1: So
0: it's like it would be really hard to get away from that. Somehow that's almost more maddening.
1: That's funny. The one's more consequential, but one's more maddening.
0: Yes. That's exactly right.
1: The youth in the room, Matthew, and we love Matthew because he's an old soul, even though he is, what, 12?
0: Yep.
1: 14? He's an old soul. I mean, you know all the old bands. You go, what old bands have you seen? Like, you've gone with John Hancock and Chris Myhill.
2: Oh, we've seen Yes together. We've seen Rick Wakeman from Yes. I mean, I've seen, Rush. Yeah.
1: You like Supertramp, all that. Like,
0: that is overcorrecting. Let me just say that Pajeski is overcorrecting for the young people.
1: He is 27.
2: Yeah.
1: Because we forgot his birthday. He is 27. Your friends, your peers, do they know who any of those people are?
2: Very few of them. And those are like my best friends. And they come over and they bring albums over. We spin records on the weekends. Like, those are, my best friends. Other friends, maybe they're aware of it, but they still like the newer stuff more. So it's a very small number of people my age who want to indulge me in the old music that I like to hear.
1: Because I said yesterday, we don't even have generations anymore. It feels like micro generations. And I say that because a generation is, 10, 12 years. But I bet you feel like at 27, you don't have a lot in common with a 22-year-old.
2: Yeah, I don't. I do feel that way.
1: Like, These kids looked like they were college students, the ones that didn't know who Christian Bale was. Right, Ranj, would you say?
0: I think, probably.
1: And I say that because I think at our age, we have, a lot of, being 40s, a lot of friends who have kids who are maybe going to college, but kids who are still in sixth grade or in kindergarten. The 40s are very weird. But being among these tons of families, hanging out with Catholic families helps with having a lot of kids around. So being around these families that have a ton of kids, I'm not joking when I say that the 16 and 17-year-olds look at the 12 and 13-year-olds like their pop culture experience and their social media experience is so different 15, 16, 17, they have shared experiences, shared celebrities. And 12 and 13, they feel like, man, kids these days. Like, you have 17-year-olds talking about 13-year-olds saying kids these days. And that's only 4 years.
2: One of my best friend's younger brother, who's like 21, that's 6 years younger than me. I feel like we're on different planets. This was maybe a year ago when we were talking about Trump and Jimmy Kimmel getting canceled, all that. We were talking about it, my friend and I, and his little brother, 21, says, who's Jimmy Kimmel? I don't understand that. You don't have to be, like, read up on the news to know who Jimmy Kimmel is. He's just on TV. He's just everywhere. I mean, he's online. He's on TV. Yeah. I just don't know how
1: And we're not talking about maturity level. I get that 12 and 13 is a different maturity level. I'm just talking about the exposure. It's like they live in different households.
0: Yes. And okay, the Christian Bale thing really bothered me.
1: Because
0: I would consider him to be that's a star. That is, I mean, he's not American, but he is a star in America. I imagine he's a star in the UK. Is he a worldwide star? I guess so.
2: Yeah.
0: But
1: probably not like Tom Cruise level.
0: But when I was a kid in the 80s, an adult star in this country, I knew who that was when I was 9.
1: Yeah.
0: Now it's like if you're 9 years old, you have no idea who the lead actors are. Who are adults. That's blanking
1: like
0: crazy to
1: me. A young person could see, well, the Odyssey is kind of violent, but may not know who any of those actors are. A younger person may not recognize anyone in the Odyssey.
0: That would be wild to me, and I think it's probably true. I bet if you go to a 12-year-old right now and you show them photos of Matt Damon, Anne Hathaway, they would know who Tom Holland is because of Spider-Man.
1: And Zendaya, probably.
0: And Zendaya, they would know that. But you know, John Leguizamo, obviously, most people wouldn't know. Robert Pattinson, maybe.
1: Maybe.
0: But that would infuriate me.
1: So, I know we need to break. This is such an interesting conversation. But I will say this. To your point about it was just understood that younger generations could recognize some of the celebrities from older generations. Yep. I was telling Matt to Google these old timey actresses like Rita Hayworth because they're gorgeous. And who did what did you quote from Seinfeld?
0: Boy, that Jane Mansfield had some big breasts.
1: Right?
0: That one.
1: Yes. Which is a
0: Seinfeld.
1: He
0: was trying to find out if his girlfriend had
1: real
0: implants.
1: Yeah.
0: Yes. Yeah.
1: But the fact that you would make a Jane Mansfield joke, even though that was decades later on Seinfeld, like, I don't think you could make a joke about an actor from decades ago for young people now.
0: Because they wouldn't get it.
1: They wouldn't get it.
0: It's infuriating. It's Chris and Amy show on KMOX. Text us 314-436-7900.
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18: Slick plan, huh?
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0: Chris and Amy on KMOX. Text messages. This one into the show, 314-436-7900, says, I'm 23 and I can't stand anyone's musical understanding at my age. So I guess he's talking about, or they are talking about, musical taste of 23-year-olds.
1: Hmm.
0: And they say, I listen to George Jones like I'm 60.
1: Well, okay, get to this text, which I think it's the same person who texted this, but it's a good point. It's what we were saying. The internet, not the social media and phones, the internet has divided the house, and that's why there are no household names anymore, which is kind of true, is you could have 5 household names if you have 5 people living in the house.
0: Well, even if you're using the same streaming service. So if you're in a house and you've got parents, you've got kids, maybe everybody has an account, and you can all be watching Netflix at the same time and watching 3 or 4 different things.
1: Right.
0: So you're not even on the same stuff on the same platform.
1: No. Matt, we had a texter ask, how did you get your appreciation for older music?
2: I think it was just listening to the radio in the car when my dad would take my sister and I to school, mm-hmm. always having classic rock radio on, having CDs playing in the house all the time, and just sort of catching on to that, really appreciating like rock and roll music because that's what I grew up on, and began playing guitar around 12 or 13 years old, and you start to learn those types of songs. Mm-hmm. That's what I gravitated to.
1: But I think that's so true. It's family. That my dad had a record player, and he has all of his vinyls from college.
2: Yeah.
1: And when I was 3, 4, 5, I mean, my parents have like old camcorder videos of me on this like little rocking horse when I'm 3, like the bouncing rocking horses that were big in the 80s. And there's like maybe REO Speedwagon or Lynyrd Skynyrd, Boston, Yes, playing in the background, and I'm like rocking back and forth on this plastic rocking horse like my life depends on it. And so I grew up, Supertramp.
2: Yeah.
1: My sister and I, and with the vinyls, I know I've said this before, I loved the album covers. Like, they were so mysterious, you know, like Crisis, What Crisis, yep, with the guy sun tanning on the roof. Mm-hmm. Is that one?
2: Yeah, Supertramp.
1: Crime of the Century with the bars in outer space.
2: Yeah.
1: Like, you would look at those and you'd read the lyrics and you'd look at the artwork. It was such an experience.
0: Yeah, there isn't much of a, it's not the thing it used to be, the album covers. And of course, the music videos, when that became a thing, that's just out. I mean, I know people are making them, but it isn't anything like it was. Mm-hmm. Music videos used to be recognizable, like a movie was. And it just, we're so far past that. I don't know that it's, I mean, I guess that's fine, but it was

0: kind of a cool thing.
1: Yeah.
0: And I do think that younger generations, they do have the benefit of a lot more choice than we did. But I think they're also missing out on some stuff, too.
1: I think you have to be very
0: some
1: intentional.
0: Some experiences.
1: Yeah. Like Matt's intentional with the albums. My brother's not that young. I think he's 32. But he loves modern bands. But he will buy their albums. So he has like Jack White, Jamie Cullum, Snarky Puppy. Like a lot
2: Snarky
1: of
2: Puppy. Yeah.
1: He's got all of those albums. So when

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3: I was going to say, Jacob said my mom had 102.5 KEZK on a lot. Growing up, still love the softest of rock and pop like Amy Grant and Taylor Dane. Love that. Remember Delilah?
4: Oh, she's still on.
3: She would say stuff like, and
4: she caller, still does whatever yes, you're about to say. She still does that.
3: A caller calls in, you know, my husband died and my son doesn't talk to me anymore. And I just, you know, love listening to you and need a song for Christmas. And she's like, thank you for sharing, and go right into Frosty the Snowman or something.
4: Do you know that when I was growing up, as we go to break here, the majority of my 102.5 KEZK listening was, we had a public access channel in, I don't know if it was St. Louis or if it was just my town of Granite City, but it used to have, it was just like one of those channels with words on it. You know, you would go to it and there'd be an announcement scrolling at the bottom, and then the KEZK would be playing in the background.
3: What did the words say?
4: You know, just Granite City, whatever, or St. Louis public access, and then there would be stuff at the bottom. Just, you know, random announcements.
3: Interesting.
4: And then they just had 102.5 playing in the background.
3: I love 102.5. It makes me feel like I'm at the doctor's
4: office. Sometimes you'd have it on just to kind of pass time. It was background noise.
3: Yeah.
4: It's Chris and Amy on KMOX. Gas House Gang is at 12 o'clock today. And Bernie Miklas and me will talk to you. Joe Sheehan will join the show talking some baseball and some Cardinals. So we hope that you stick around for that on 104.1 FM KMOX.
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4: It's gorgeous out there. I'm looking out the window, kind of cloudy. 77 degrees, partly sunny today, a high of 80. Tonight, some clouds, a low of 66. 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
4: Chris Ranji, Amy Mark scores with you, and we've been having this conversation since yesterday about kids who are younger, like Gen Z, and how they're able to really isolate themselves.
8: They don't know who Roxette is, I'll tell you that much.
9: Nah,
4: no.
9: That's a good point.
4: Yeah. But isolate themselves as far as their TV, their music, what they consume, as far as any type of entertainment, and not really be exposed to any type of pop culture before their time. I want to read this text quickly from a 314. It says, "Your take on micro generations is spot on. My wife is 3 years younger than me, and it's like we grew up in different times. The main Gen Z divide is honestly, did you have a car during COVID or not? The kids who got locked in have such little life experience and awareness. That's why they can't appreciate just how good The Grateful Dead is and how Silence of the Lambs is one of the greatest movies of all time." It's really funny because I feel like we got right into an argument with him and his wife with the specificity of that.
8: Yeah.
4: But that is actually true, because your high school years and your college years are very formative. No, it's not the end all be all, but you do get a lot of exposure to things. I will say, like, I got exposed to old music, old movies from a very young age with my family. But I definitely have friends who said they got exposed to, like, Led Zeppelin because maybe their friends had an older brother who was into music. And so that would happen kind of during those years. So for sure, I think the kids who are locked it down probably missed quite a bit of maybe that either exposure or experience that they would have had at that time.
8: Yeah, I don't think it explains it all away, though, because
4: not all of it. I mean, the technology is obviously the main part.
8: The technology is by far number one, because that's not getting any less. It's not like kids now are growing up being exposed. I mean, if anything, if we were all locked down during COVID, you probably were more exposed to stuff your parents were watching and listening to, because you're in the house with them at all times. And that went on for, you know, several months, almost a year.
4: Yeah.
8: So you would think that at that point you are getting a better exposure to multi-generational
4: stuff.
8: Right,
4: but people did talk.

0: talk about that, that they had time together that they otherwise wouldn't have had.
1: Right.
0: So, yeah, no, I and maybe like anything, it's case by case. But yeah, it's very, very weird. So there was, is it Brian Williams? All of a sudden I'm blanking.
2: Yep.
0: Yeah,
2: the
0: Brian
2: anchor?
0: Williams.
2: Yeah.
0: Yeah. The actor? No, Brian Williams, the anchor, has a show where he interviews people much in the vein of David Letterman, where mm-hmm. he sits down and has long form interviews. And Brian Williams sat down with Tom Hanks. Now, he asked Tom Hanks about the future of cinema and movies when we're holding our screens on our hands. He's like, are you worried that people are going to start, you know, watching movies on these screens, not as they're intended to be seen? And I thought Tom Hanks had a really good answer.
3: Does a little part of you die when you see somebody watching Private Ryan on their phone?
4: No, no, because let me tell you something. On the ABC Sunday night movie once, when I was a kid, the ABC Sunday night movie.
3: I was there.
4: With commercials.
3: Raised in front of the
4: tonight,
3: television.
4: On the ABC Sunday night movie, William Holden in David Lean's Bridge on the River Kwai. I watched it on a black and white TV set with 325 lines of Scantron, mm-hmm. a fuzzy picture.
3: And you're sitting 3 feet away.
4: And sitting 3 feet away from in pan and scan, by the way. So they didn't even have the whole, right. Didn't even have the whole aspect ratio. What we were seeing was electronically being moved back and forth. I watched the movie with commercials from General Foods.
3: Sure.
4: Or Chevrolet.
3: Chevrolet. 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
4: Or, you know, Easy Off oven cleaner. You know, we're watching it all. As well as promotions for coming up this week on, you know, the Hollywood Palace. You could not have convinced me that I was not seeing one of the greatest motion pictures ever made on a black and white television with pan and scan.
3: So it's all relative?
4: It is all relative. Any motion picture, any TV or so, is a one-on-one relationship with it and the viewer. And if you watch it on the phone, are you missing all sorts of stuff? Sure. Right. You are. But does it take away from the immediacy of it?
2: No. I got cut off there.
0: But that's, I thought that was a pretty interesting answer, because when you do think about it, a lot of films, like he said, maybe you saw for the first time on a black and white TV that was fuzzy, not great clarity. But as long as you saw it, that's what matters.
1: We used to have 13-inch TVs in our homes, which is about just 2.5 times the size of a cell phone. So it's not that much bigger.
0: Yeah, you're right. It's like, you know, an iPad almost.
1: Right. I mean, the 13-inch. Yeah, isn't the small iPad 13 inches? Like diagonally, it might be.
0: Think,
1: but those old, my grandpa had one. I remember, you know, if we were ever at my grandpa's house, and it was a black and white, and it was in their bedroom. And sometimes if we're at the house for a long time, and it's my parents and grandparents in the living room, I needed to, like, all right, I got to get out of here. And so I'd go to the back, mm-hmm. and I would watch this little tiny black and white TV.
0: Yeah.
1: And so, I think I had one in college too, maybe a smaller one. Or maybe just a little bit bigger than 13 inches. But yes, I mean, it's not like, I think the problem now is we have the capability of seeing things, watching movies and TV on the best definition televisions, and they're pretty reasonable. I mean, you can get a really good TV for a few hundred dollars. And you don't have to pay $2,000 or $3,000. You get a really good one.
0: Pretty soon they'll have VR glasses that are goggles, whatever, that you put on and you're in the Odyssey.
1: Yeah.
0: I mean, that could happen.
1: Yeah, but I think he makes a really good point about that, that it's not like, I would prefer you not watch a great movie for the first time on a mm-hmm. mobile phone.
0: Right.
1: You know, I think the person who made the film would prefer you to see it on a particular format or a bigger screen. But I guess seeing it is seeing it, right? As long as you're seeing it.
0: Yeah, I think to a point, what it can do is it can at least light a fire or be a spark for you to
1: want to have
0: a greater appreciation for it. You know, this got into a deeper conversation with Tom Hanks on if he was like losing faith in humanity. And I was talking about this with our boss, Steve, actually. And I can be pretty cynical. There was a piece or a story. It was the cover story of this month's Atlantic mm-hmm. About we are becoming an illiterate society. And that hurts my heart so much because, I mean, that's That's what I do. Like reading, writing, teaching literature. That was my whole career. I don't know how I got into radio. It was a clerical error, you know, a mistake that I'm here. But, you know, I've always loved reading. I've always loved writing. I love teaching reading and helping to light a fire of passion for reading. And so when I see how we're becoming dumber, and I watch Idiocracy, and it's become less funny because it feels like a documentary because so many things are true, which, to put in perspective, they wanted to pick the stupidest, least likely clothing and shoes to show just how dumb the future was going to be. And they picked Crocs, little knowing that Crocs would actually become really popular. But that's where Crocs made their debut, is in Idiocracy. But I start to feel really cynical. I look at politics, I feel cynical. I look at social media and feel cynical. But I do think that at the end of the day, our humanity might pull us more toward, hey, you know what? AI is fine, but I miss people. And streaming music is fine, but I kind of want that vinyl record or even CDs again. And watching a movie in your home by yourself is fine, but I want that community experience. And even books, maybe we get to a point where there is a bit of a push to go back to feeling the weight of the book in your hand and turning paper pages. And maybe we do, because we are human, we are earthly, worldly, you know, from dust. And I think we're not meant to live in a completely virtual world. And I think at some point we will start to feel a little bit of revulsion from living, being human, earthly creatures in a completely digital world. I think we're going to want.
1: Well, I think what you're saying is, I think you had a key word in there. I forgot exactly what the word was, but it was a few of us are going to, something like that.
0: Yeah,
1: there's going to be a little bit of that. Some is the key word. Yes, there was a return to vinyl, but it is still
0: vast minority.
1: Yes, yeah. It's like less than 25% of people are listening to music on vinyl. Some people buy records. Some people like the act of buying records. Some young people like doing it. But far and away, people are listening with Spotify or YouTube Music or Tidal or, you know, whatever else streaming service you have.
0: Mm-hmm.
1: That's what people are doing. So, yeah, I think there's always going to be a little bit of a draw for nostalgia or for something physical, tactile. But, you know, we're going to continue to do the easy thing. The easy thing is get out your phone, go to Spotify and find the song you want to listen to. That's the easy thing to do. That's what the vast majority of people will continue to do. And so I think it's going to be the same with artificial intelligence, that we now have it. We can recoil at it a little bit and wish things were more human. But I do think it's going to be a majority of people who are still going to use it a lot.
0: Yeah, I think so.
1: I don't think we're going to reject it.
0: I don't think we're going to reject it. But I guess what I mean is, instead of AI, streaming, digital, social media, completely consuming the human experience as we know it, it might be integrated in a more moderate fashion than how people are projecting right now.
1: Yeah.
0: You know, maybe, because of course, no, we're not going to get rid of it. But in the same way that everyone, you know, said decades ago, we'll have flying cars by the year 2000. We're not close to that. We're struggling with self-driving cars. I think Waymo jumped the gun a bit by throwing those cars out there that, you know, get stuck in cul-de-sacs.
1: No, but I think AI got here quicker than we thought.
0: Hey, I don't know. When did some of those futuristic movies from the 90s? I don't know. I mean,
1: Terminator?
0: Everything from Terminator, but is that like way, way in the future?
1: No, I mean, no, I think the Terminator date was, God, wasn't it 2020 something?
0: Because we're not quite
1: where the annihilation happened.
0: Yeah, we're not
1: there.
0: The war
1: started.
0: I don't know. And again, maybe this.
1: It was 2029.
0: Yeah, we're not that close. And maybe, like I said, I'm being Pollyannish and an optimist. But I choose to have hope that we don't completely surrender the human experience.
1: I hope you're right. I have doubt, because I think we tend to do the easy thing.
0: For sure.
1: I think we tend to go, hey, whatever direction we're all going, I guess we're going to go too. You know?

0: Now, there are very few people who can successfully push back against it and start a movement.
1: So I will say, like, as far as politics go, you know how Jonah Goldberg is a conservative, but he's not a MAGA. He's just an old school conservative. He said there's a reason why he named his podcast The Remnant. And I think that's kind of how it will be with maybe people who read, people who eschew AI communication for still, you know, bolstering their own communication abilities. So maybe there'll be a remnant.
0: 314-436-7900 to text into the show before we're done at 12 o'clock. Then the Gas House Gang will talk some Cardinals baseball and more. Bernie Miklas and me. But right now it's Chris and Amy on KMOX.
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15: I'm voting yes on Amendment 5. 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
0: Text messages to 314-436-7900. We were talking about, all kinds of stuff. Talking about consuming media and generations, consuming different media, and how we were all pretty fragmented. And a texter here says, who's got time to read? I'll just wait for the movie. 2 hours and you're done. That's what Seinfeld said. He was talking, I don't know if it was on the show or if it was a stand-up bit where he said, when people say, oh, the book is better than the movie, it's like, no, it isn't. I go to the movie, it's 2 hours and it's over. Not better.
1: It is funny that people will say, who has time to read? Or who has time to work out? And I think, well, Americans find time to binge watch Game of Thrones or Severance or This Is Us or The Last of Us or any of those other popular shows. I mean, you can watch that for an hour, or you can read for an hour, or you can go on a walk. It's just what you choose to do.
0: Another texter says, I admire people who read. My wife can go through several books a week. Wow. I try, but it makes me very sleepy.
1: It does make you sleepy. I'm not going to lie.
0: Well, if that's what you want to do.
1: It can make you sleepy.
0: Another texter says, I feel like we're about to unlock a core memory for Chris of him moving the antenna around on a small black and white TV to catch a blurry pixelated boob. I did not do that because that's not how that works. You can't just move the antenna around.
1: Wait.
0: You have to get the scrambler.
1: Oh, you mean to get a station that you would... Oh, gotcha.
0: There were no over-the-air boobs. You had to get cable.
1: Is that a good band name?
0: And then you had to get the...
1: Or not?
0: Hmm?
1: Is that a good band name?
0: What?
17: Over-the-air cable?
1: Over-the-air boobs?
0: Pixelated boobs?
1: Pixelated boobs, over-the-air boobs.
0: You cannot get over-the-air boob. You had to... That was only on National Geographic. Because sometimes they would show...
1: Oh, that's right. I bet National Geographic would show boobs and ha-boobs.
0: Oh, of course it'd show ha-boobs. But yeah, you can't just... You had to get... There was a thing called a scrambler, which I don't even know what it looks like.
1: So it was for cable?
0: So it was for the cable box.
1: Okay.
0: And there was the pay-per-view stuff. You know, the sexy time stuff.
1: You could get that at home?
0: Yeah, you had to pay for it.
1: Oh. I thought that was only hotels.
0: No, you could have done it at home. And there was a... Like, there was a scrambler that you could buy. It was not legal to do it.
1: Yeah.
0: And people would do it. I don't know what it looked like or how it worked, but I was always fascinated by it.
1: A scrambler is one of those things, like a catalytic converter, that if you paid me $10 million to draw what one looks like. No
0: idea. Oh, yeah. Me neither.
1: I don't know if a catalytic converter is 4 feet long or like 6 inches long. I don't know. I know all about... You know, the black market. I know how they're stolen. I know that it happens.
0: I think they're not that small. I think they're the size of an elephant.
1: Yeah. I think about that a lot, that, man, if my life depended on it, I couldn't draw a catalytic converter. Same thing with a scrambler. I don't know. Maybe it was another box. A 314 says, Amy, I just left the library and saw parents checking out books for young children. Yay. That is good.
0: Well, yeah. Now read to your kids.
1: Oh, here we go. 636. I knew a guy that knew a guy who you could get a de-scrambler from. You had to climb up the telephone pole, unscrew the cable line, and screw this little device in, and you received everything. That guy went to jail, though.
0: Did you have to go up to the pole and do it?
1: And it was a
0: I thought it was on the back of the box. It's a de- yeah, because
1: the scrambling was...
0: Have you ever seen like the scrambled image of a channel you don't have access to because you don't pay for
1: back
0: it on the old
1: day,
0: cable?
1: I think so.
0: And every now and then, for like a split second, it would be perfectly clear, and you go, whoa! Yeah. Yeah.
1: See, those were the days!
0: Oh,
1: delayed
0: man.
1: Delayed gratification!
0: That is exactly right. All right, that's the end of this. The Chris and Amy Show returns tomorrow morning with Hancock and Kelly to start the day at 9 a.m., Have a terrific rest of your day. 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Gas House Gang is next.
1: Can you imagine having to wear tights?
0: Yeah.
1: You need to wear tights. 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
24: It is 12 o'clock and clouds have moved into downtown St. Louis. It is 76 degrees. I'm Debbie Monterey. 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The trial of Elijah Gant ended when the man mid-trial decided to plead guilty to assault for severely injuring Ferguson officer T.J. Brown. Prosecutors dropped two other charges against the 30-year-old Gant in exchange for his plea and are recommending the maximum 19 years in prison. Gant was part of a protest 2 years ago on the 10th anniversary of Michael Brown's death. Gant was running from officers when Officer Brown stepped in his path and Gant collided with him. Brown hit his head on the pavement and suffered a severe brain injury.
25: President Trump says a new agreement with Saudi Arabia for a civilian nuclear program has a big condition. A day after the deal was announced, the president says the kingdom must normalize relations with Israel by joining the Abraham Accords.
26: He has said if they don't join the Abraham Accords, the deal is off.
25: White House spokeswoman Caroline Levitt: the Saudis have made clear normalizing relations with Israel would first require establishing a clear path for Palestinian statehood. That's something Israeli Prime Minister Benjamin Netanyahu has rejected. Sagar Meghani at the White House.
24: Yemen's Iran-backed Houthi rebels say they have attacked two Saudi oil tankers in the Red Sea. That has the potential to open a new front in the Iran war as the U.S. military conducted a 12th night of strikes against Iran and international oil topped $100 a barrel. The House has narrowly passed a resolution to halt U.S. military action in Iran, sending a warning to President Trump for the second time as the war has escalated. A new Politico poll shows only a third of Trump's MAGA base still thinks the war is worth the economic cost. That's dropped from about 50% in May. New research reveals that nearly half of all teenagers have been exposed to AI-generated sexual images. In some cases, those deepfakes were of themselves or of someone they knew.
27: Nearly a quarter of those teens said that fake news were actually less harmful than real pornography because, quote unquote, no one gets hurt. And that's a major misconception that parents need to address. You know, fake doesn't mean harmless. The humiliation, the fear, and the loss of control are still real. And that's the thing that parents need to talk to their kids about.
24: Common Sense Media's Jeff Fowler tells KMOX 2/3 of teens report they fear being deepfaked without consent, and many are scaling back online activity to protect themselves.
0: Quite comfortable this afternoon with times of sun and clouds and a high of 81. Partly to mostly cloudy tonight, though 66. Tomorrow, mostly cloudy. Look for a couple of afternoon showers. It will be unusually cool for late July, the high only 76. From the Saliga Heating and Cooling Weather Desk, I'm AccuWeather meteorologist Joe Lundberg on 104.1 FM KMOX.
24: It is 76 degrees and cloudy. 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
0: Here we go, baby. It is the Gas House Gang until 1 o'clock today, every weekday at noon. Bernie Miklas, Chris Ranji, and we are doing this ahead of a baseball game today. Cardinals will play at 4:15, and a 3:20 pregame show will happen here on KMOX. So, Bernie, Cardinals were able to get a win yesterday, so they salvaged the finale of the series against the Angels in Anaheim. So that's good. I mean, you feel good about them not getting swept by a team that they have no business getting swept by. And I get it. It is baseball. Stuff like this happens. It can happen to the Dodgers. It can happen to the Yankees. But Cardinals are in that position where they're trying to fight for a wild card spot, and you can't really afford many mistakes. They don't have the horses to overcome it. So they need to be on their game most of the time. But they did win that one. But there is something alarming that is happening with the Cardinals offense. And now in just the last three games, they've scored a total of four runs. I know they had seven the game before that, but the offense to an extent has really dropped off quite a bit lately.
5: It's a bottom three offense in the major leagues from the month of July. You know, the Cardinals have played 19 games so far in July. They're 8-11. And when I tell you what I'm about to tell you, you hear the record 8-11. And my first reaction when I added all this up, I thought, well, nobody should be happy with 8-11. But under the circumstances, that's not horrible. Here's why. The 14 of their 19 games this month, the Cardinals have scored four runs or less, which is below average. Anything under five is below. Well, anything under 4.5 runs is below average. So 14 out of their 19 games, they scored no more than four runs. Those 14 times they did that, that's the most by a team in the majors this month. And their record in those games was 4-10. And then on top of that, okay, let's take it down a notch. They scored no more than three runs in 11 of their games so far this month. That was tied for the most in the majors, and their record in those games was 3-8. So this has actually been going on since about June 17th, and the Cardinals have like a bottom five record or statistical profile offensively since June 17th, which is more than a month ago. So their offense, you know, it's not like it just happened on this road trip. This offense has been really, really, really, really pushing it, fighting it, trying to hang on, trying to do something for quite a while. And I think the bullpen's an obvious thing when we talk about what are the things about the Cardinals that scare you a little bit. But I don't think until recently the offense has gotten enough attention in terms of something that's really been damaging to the team's chances of continuing to stack up wins.
0: Collectively, I think the first four or five in the lineup should be more productive than it has been. I think there's a lot of real substance there. I'm not all that confident in the bottom half of the lineup, the typical lineup. But mm-hmm. So I still think they should be at least a little better than what they have. But you've got this, and we have a few trolls that like to message into the show, and you can do the same. Oh, Facebook, yeah, YouTube, Twitter, follow us on KMOX Sports, and you can watch the show, leave comments. And, you know, there's one from one of our regulars who mm-hmm. says this is going to be the fourth season in a row not making the playoffs under Oliver Marmol. And dude, if you think the problem, and I'm gonna stop you right there, friend, because if you think the problem with this team is the coaching staff, you are out of your mind, or you don't know what you're talking about, because this is just not a very good roster. And you know what? It really wasn't built to be a good roster in 2026. There are some good players, but this team does not have the horses. It's just that simple. I mean, it might have enough to get them, scratch them across the line to the playoffs, maybe, if everything goes well from here till the end of the year. But this is the absolute best this team can do is just get into the postseason. That's my belief. Yeah. And if they do, I still think it's not a miracle, but I still do think that is a remarkable job done by the coaching staff, because they just don't have a lot of great players. They have very few of those, and they don't have a bunch of good ones either.
5: Yeah, you know, two things. First of all, the Cardinals are in the wild card race, and they're very much in it. They're tied with Pittsburgh a half a game behind the Diamondbacks over here today. But the Cardinals are in this motley crew of teams all kind of clustered together, and all of these teams have problems. All of these teams are dealing with stuff. All of these teams are – there are times they just – barely scraping by. So the Cardinals, in that context, they're in good company. But it doesn't mean they're a good team. It means that they're fortunate it's a year where there's a lot of teams that are in that kind of mediocre area the way they are, you know?
0: Yeah.
5: So they're in the race, and that's good. That's fun. That makes the season fun. Let's see if they can pull this off. But here's how I can tell. I got a really simple litmus test about the people that, you know, can't use their brains to analyze the team for something, for anything other than to automatically blame the manager for everything, because they're incapable of, you know, assessing why a team's good, why it's bad, what's wrong. So here's how here's my very, very simple, easy litmus test for whether someone really knows anything about what they're talking about when it comes to evaluating any manager. The Cardinals, as they open play today, and really they've been in the top 10 pretty much all season in winning percentage. Now they're tied for 11th. So even with all the stuff they've been going through, they still have the 11th best winning percentage in baseball. There are 30 teams. So it's not like they're 11th on a list of like 13 teams. There are 30 teams. So they have the 11th best record in baseball. And here's the question that tells me whether whoever answers the question knows anything at all. Do we think the Cardinals have the 11th best roster in baseball?
0: No, they don't.
5: I mean, it's as simple as that.
0: They don't. You know what they might have, and this is just an estimate, but maybe it's like 16th best, 17th, 18th.
5: That's maybe. About right. I would agree. Yeah.
0: And you know what? Their runs scored and their runs against kind of reflect that, because they have scored exactly the same amount of runs that they have given up this year. Their run differential is zero. And to be a couple of games over 500, which is what they are, that's about right. It's about right for what they've done. And that to me, if you're going to criticize anything about the 2026 Cardinals and just completely forget about the organization and what the direction of the organization is and what the plan is. You want to throw all that stuff out the window and just isolate this season for what it is. This is not a good roster. And for a not a good roster, probably, and I do think that that estimate, like 16th, 17th best roster in baseball, that puts them in the bottom half. So they're worse than average, I think. And they're still over 500. So to me, that is a reflection of the coaching staff. And I don't think the coaches can do everything here, and especially in baseball.
6: Right.
0: I think the influence is, you know, I don't want to say minimal, but it is not like putting together an offensive scheme in football or having a good defensive scheme in football. That is coaching matters a ton when it comes to the NFL or college football. It's not quite the same in baseball. And either guys can hit or they can't hit. Guys can field or they can't field. They can pitch or they can't. And yeah, I think coaches can work around the margins, but it seems to me, Bernie, this coaching staff does a pretty good job of working around the margins.
5: I agree. And, you know, the thing, one of the reasons, and I know I'm obsessed with numbers and people think I go too far with it, but you know why I do that, Chris? I want to explain to you as a friend and a colleague why I do that. Because the way things are in the world today, you know, too many people bluster without having any kind of facts to back up their opinion. And they're allowed to do that. We have a right to say what we want. But if we're going to talk about sports and evaluating sports teams, where there is a multitude of evidence that you can look at to tell you how good or how bad or how mediocre a team is. That's why I lean heavily on facts, because I don't want to be one of these hot take imbeciles who says stuff just to say stuff. I just refuse to be that way. So anyway, to get to your point, again, they have the 11th best record in baseball. Their offense is rated 21st out of 30. And their pitching staff, one that we have all complained about a lot. Is the rotation good? Not really. A couple, three weak spots. Is the bullpen good? Oh, no, it isn't. You realize the St. Louis Cardinals, as we sit here today, have the 12th best team ERA in Major League Baseball. So they've got the 20th offense, and they've got a pitching staff that is, I'm not claiming it's good, but they have the 12th best ERA. Some good work is being done down there. Does this mean that I agree with everything that Ali does? I asked him about it the other day on the Gas House Gang. I just did a video about it today. I think they made a mistake in playing Yvonne Herrera every single game and just not giving him days off, because unfortunately, and I love him, I do. I'm talking about Herrera. He has absolutely cratered. He has collapsed. He has crashed on offense. And that is a awfully big presence in your lineup if he goes south to the extreme nature that he has. That's a big, big blow to the Cardinals. Now, I can't sit here and say as a fact, well, if Ali would have given him some days off, this wouldn't have happened. I can't say that, but I also can't. No one can convince me that it would have reached this extreme level of slumping and failing offensively if he had just gotten a chance to take some blows during the season. And a lot of that comes from Tony La Russa, you know, me covering him for 16 years, because he always said, he would tell guys, no, you're off. No, I feel good. No, you're off. You're not playing today, period. Because he says you got to protect the players from themselves sometime, and you have to look out for them, because if they're tired and they're beat up, it's not going to get better if they keep playing, and they're only going to get worse, which means the team's going to get worse. So when I see a guy's tired, beat up, or both, he's on the bench. He's going to sit, period. That's it. End of discussion. And I think the Cardinals could have used some of that this year with regards to Herrera. I sincerely mean it. So that's for all the people that, you know, think for whatever reason, like, oh, Bernie never criticizes more. I do, except the difference between me and a lot of people, I agree him on substantive matters, not just BS.
0: Yeah,
5: that's the difference.
0: I'm looking as we're talking at the chat on YouTube, and you can watch us, find us on KMOX Sports on YouTube. Gas House Gang is there, and there's a little bit of a back and forth, and one of the people has said that you used to challenge Tony La Russa and Matheny, but you don't challenge Marmol, and kind of tying that in with you know, the early part of which I think is nuts, because
5: I'm pretty sure Ollie would disagree.
0: I have been here for almost every Oliver Marmol show, and I've heard it, so I'm not sure. I'm here. I'm in the room, and I hear you do it all the time. But I think there is a, you know, before we get to break here, I think there is a misunderstanding, or there is a revising of history of what it was like when La Russa got here in the mid 90s. People were not kind to him, and no, they weren't great right off the bat, but they were starting to accumulate more talent. They weren't good yet. And then what happened when they went to that first World Series in 2004? They had one of the best rosters in the sport, arguably the single best roster in the sport. Yeah, I mean, that's why they went to a World Series. As smart as La Russa was and as good of a manager as he was, he would not have gotten there without that team. That was a fantastic roster, but they happened to got swept in the World Series. But it was the roster. It was all about the roster.
5: You know, and he and his coaches did a great job. I mean, Dave Duncan's a legend and a Cardinals Hall of Famer. See, I think that's another thing that in this culture, you know, certain things have been redefined, you know, when somebody says, well, you know, this writer or this broadcaster never challenges a manager. I'm not sure what that means. Is the accusation that I refuse, if I want to get answers out of the manager, some stuff that I really wonder about, is the only way to satisfy this kind of bloodlust out there? Does it mean that I have to, like when he's on KMOX or even in our private conversations, I have to say, Ollie, you're an idiot. Why are you doing this? You're stupid. Is that what challenging? See, in today's culture, to some people, that's what it means.
0: Well, that's been going on for a while. And I think what that is a fan is upset with what's going on the field. They have emotions when they're watching the game or thinking about the team, and they just want you or me or anybody else who talks about them or covers them to have the same emotions, because they feel like if you don't, then you're not seeing it right, or you don't care enough. And I think that's what it is, but it's misguided. But I know what is happening there.
5: Just one quick other thought, and I'll shut up about this. See, I'm so, even though I do a lot of media and I do a lot of hollering, so, you know, I can maybe be accused of hypocrisy. That's fine. But I'm really turned off by performative media, because there's too much of that. There's too much of it. And even though I practice some of that, because when you're on radio or you're doing videos, you know, you're going to be outspoken, you're going to be colorful, whatever. But I'm not going to perform for anyone when it comes to, quote, challenging the manager. You know why? One of the reasons is, if I want to know what's going on, or if I want to tell the manager I don't understand why he's doing something,
0: you can text him.
5: I can text him and we can have a conversation about it. I don't have to perform for anyone. Because you know why? I get better answers, more complete and thorough and honest answers if I go to him directly, just between us, and we have a baseball conversation.
0: Joe,
5: that's the way I used to do it with Tony La Russa. Late night conversations down at Busch Stadium.
0: And
5: I don't have to perform for anyone. Sorry.
0: Yeah, and both of those guys were willing to talk about it. They're willing to give you answers. Joe Sheehan is going to join the show. He's got the Joe Sheehan newsletter and a founding member of Baseball Prospectus. So he will be with us at 12:30. Bernie Miklas, Chris Ronji on the Gas House Gang on KMOX. And FanDuel is trying to keep you involved in the game. And there is a game this afternoon, 4:15 first pitch, 3:20 pregame on KMOX. And if you think you know who's going to go yard today, and it doesn't have to be this game, it could be any of the games around baseball, FanDuel gives you a free chance to prove your baseball expertise with daily dingers. 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
7: 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It is the Gas House Gang. Cardinals play today, 4:15, makeup game. And they wanted to let you know that there's a great deal happening today because it is a makeup and, you know, it's tough to get people to the ballpark when there's a surprise game. But this is from the makeup from earlier against the Diamondbacks. So they play today. They got this one game. Happy hour pricing is happening all day today at the game. So usually they do that happy hour thing before the game. Then it's over once first pitch happens. But $5 beer, hot dogs, nachos at certain concession stands around the ballpark. If you go to cardinals.com/happy hour, you can find out the locations of those concession stands and you can try to find some $5 tickets. That's what they start at today. So $5 tickets today. You might want to take advantage of it. So the as I mentioned, Cardinals are playing today, and they will have on the mound for them Michael McGreevy, who, before we get to the break and, right, and talk to Joe Sheehan, man, he's had a really nice season for the Cardinals, Bernie. He really has. Yes. A 2.92 ERA. I'll take that.
8: 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I was talking to, I can't remember who I was talking to now because I talked to too many people, but you know what the, you know what?

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2: Where to locate the pitch in a way that will greatly limit the damage, where he's not putting it on a platter for the guy. So if he wants to get the ball to a particular spot, he is more accurate and better than that than any starting pitcher in the National League. Now, okay, isn't that just as important as being able to throw it 98 miles an hour? I would say yes.
3: I mean, in both worlds, you could throw 98 and locate it, right? But
2: that's
3: tougher to do. And very, very few guys can do it like that. So, I mean, that's why he's been successful. He's been a lot of fun to watch, and I'm happy for him. And hopefully he can turn this into a permanent thing where he's able to get outs, not just this year, but do it beyond that. And then the Cardinals will have somebody for the rotation for the future. Bernie Miklas, Chris Ranji. When we come back, Joe Sheehan will join the Gas House Gang on KMOX.
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4: Now, KMOX weather from the Celica Heating and Cooling Weather Desk.
3: Partly sunny, 79 degrees in St. Louis. AccuWeather Real Feel is 92. 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
6: Gas House Gang, Bernie Miklas, Chris Ranji until 1 o'clock. 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Time to go to the Quiver River Electric guest line, and we welcome in Joe Sheehan with the Joe Sheehan newsletter. Hopefully you subscribe to that. Also, was a founding member of Baseball Prospectus, one of the really great baseball publications, websites out there, and Joe is with us on KMOX. Good afternoon, Joe. How are you?
7: Good, Chris. What's going on?
6: Hey, we're glad to have you. Bernie's here too.
7: Joe, it's been too long, brother. It's great to talk to you. Thanks for coming on with us. Really appreciate it.
8: It has been too long, man. Good to talk to you guys again. What's going on today?
7: Well, I wanted to ask you this because, of course, I subscribe to the Joe Sheehan newsletter, which is essential, and I learn something every time I read it. But I wanted to ask you this, and you have been skeptical about the Cardinals, which for reasons that I completely understand. But as things evolve and the more you see, you know, and I know you had a little bit of an updated opinion on them recently. But tell us, number one, what you see in the Cardinals. Number two, why you believe skepticism is a natural thing to see. And but how the rebuild type season's going anyway, whether they make the playoffs or not.
8: You know, it's funny because Bernie, you know, I've known Chaim Bloom a long time. He was at Prospectus before he went to the Rays and, of course, the Red Sox and other cards. And I think about, you know, when he took over the Red Sox at the end of 2019, 2020, of course, doesn't count for anything. And then in 2021, the Red Sox shockingly made the playoffs. They were supposed to be in a rebuild. That's why they hired. That's why John Henry hired Chaim Bloom. He wanted to get away from Dave Dombrowski and the high payroll and get more into a more Rays-esque mode. And then in 21, they won. And that reset expectations in a way that eventually led to Chaim Bloom being fired 2 years later, because all of a sudden it was, oh, we're good now. We don't have to be in a rebuild. And they basically got ahead of themselves. And I see a lot of parallels in this 2026 Cardinals season, which is, hey, we're going to go into this rebuild. 2026 is about figuring out what we have. The Cardinals had all of these young veteran hitters who hadn't really fully launched. And I think this has been a successful year in that regard. They've learned that, hey, maybe it's not going to work out for Nolan Gorman and VS2. They've learned that Jordan Walker can be a star. They've established J.J. Weatherholt in the major leagues. They've kind of figured out what they're doing with these starting pitchers who've been incredibly healthy. I think it's been a successful year by the standards the Cardinals had set at the start of the year. This is the first year under Bloom. We've got a farm system coming through. And they've been more competitive. Under the hood, it's, you know, they're 52-49. If you look under the hood, whether it's base runs or Clay Davenport's adjusted standings, third order record, they're 49-52. If you look at that stack of wild card teams, Bernie and Chris, they're towards the back of it in that group. So that's the question you're asking now. We've got 11 days to the deadline, and figuring out what's real about this team and what isn't. And that's where the skepticism comes in. They probably, realistically, they're playing for a wild card spot. If you look at the National League, The Cubs are up 4 on the last spot. The Phillies are up 2.5. And whether that's the Phillies or the Braves, that's going to be the same thing. And then you've got a whole bunch of teams fighting for this last wild card spot. So it's a really tough thing as far as the math goes. If you had a chance to win the division, I think that changes your position going forward. I think when you're really playing for one or maybe two playoff spots, it really changes what you have to do at the deadline.
6: Yeah, and I think that is what's up in the air is just how competitive they're going to be through the rest of the year for 2026. Mm-hmm. And this season, in my opinion, doesn't – like, it matters. You want them to win, but it also, in the grand scheme, it doesn't. I think what's more important for them is the future. So when you talk about the guys that they are getting an opportunity to look at and get and see – In your opinion, who is real and who is not? Is this version of Jordan Walker, who made it to the All-Star game and won the Derby, is that real? Is J.J. Weatherholt, who just got the big contract, is that real? Who do you think is real on this roster that we're seeing and finding out about this year?
8: Well, two of the guys you just mentioned, of course. I mean, J.J. Weatherholt looked like he was going to be this guy throughout his college career. Has been drafted, came through the system quickly. He's an anchor player. I love the fact that they locked him up long term. Walker, yeah, we expected this 3 years ago. And I think you can reasonably tamp down the potential ceiling for Jordan Walker. Maybe he's not going to hit 320 with some walks and great power. But I think the guy he is right now, 140 OPS plus type hitter, he's going to be that through his peak. And you know, maybe he has the big year like, you know, Vladimir Guerrero Jr. had a couple years ago. I think Mason Wynn is part of the core, is one of the best defensive shortstops in the game. And he hits enough to bat, and he bats higher in the order against lefties. But he's, you know, a defense plus guy. I think Ivan Herrera, I wish Herrera caught more. And I know there's physical reasons to not have him do that. But he's definitely part of your core. It's harder to find the pitchers. And I say that not to dismiss the work of, you know, I heard Bernie talking about McGreevy going into the break. I don't want to dismiss what Matthew Laborator has done. But when you look at that crop, it's clear that we're talking about threes and fours here. We're talking about guys who can reliably go out to the mound, give you 30 starts, give you 175, 180 innings. But maybe not start game one or game two of a playoff series. And they're going to have to figure out who that is. Whether it's, you know, Liam Doyle, who's had a bit of a shaky year in the minors. Whether it's the switch pitcher whose name I'm not even going to pretend that I can pronounce. Sancha. I think he's going to end up a reliever, but he's still, you know, he's got potential. You're going to continue to draft and develop pitching. But when I look at the Cardinals, this is still the DNA of the Cardinals' pitching staffs of the past. And what I mean by that is they're 27th in strikeout rate, 19%. That's just not going to get it done. As good as that defense can be, you just can't win with a 19% strikeout rate. So they've still got to develop the guys or sign the guys or trade for the guys who are going to start missing bats. So, again, I think they've established a core of hitters. They had to figure out what this group was. And I think now you can say that, for me, Weatherholt, Wynn, Walker, Herrera, and, you know, maybe you want to throw Burleson in there. Are your core five guys, or even say, you know, say McGreevy or Liberatore, your fifth core guy. I think that's a championship caliber core. It's a little heavy on hitting. And then, of course, you have all the catchers. I've never seen a team burp up this many catchers in a short period of time. Bernie, maybe you remember. But not have room for Yoel Pozo, who I think is a really good player, to have both, you know, Rodriguez and Bernal in the system, basically banging on the door. It's fascinating to see how they're going to end up doing and end up using this group.
7: Hey, Joe, I wanted to ask you about Heim Bloom, and you know, you and I have known each other for a long time, but you go way, way back with Heim, and you were there, I think, when Heim got to Baseball Perspectives as an intern or a rookie writer or whatever we want to call him. But I want to preface this by saying he has gotten off to a really good start with Cardinals fans because he's accessible. And he's transparent, and what he says he's going to do or what his philosophy is, he sticks to it. He's not a politician. He's off to a great start, but you know him from way back when, and you know his style and you know his thoughts on baseball. If you could tell Cardinals fans, like, what they can expect from Heim Bloom, like who he is, what are his guiding principles, what does he believe are should be like the priorities in putting a team together? I think you know where I'm going with this. I may not have phrased the question right, but you know what I'm saying.
8: What I would say about Heim is that, you know, he came from the outside, you know, through prospectus, and then, you know, he did some interning. He ended up joining the Rays in, I want to say, 2008 or 2009. And he had an open mind to a lot of the things that maybe we weren't at prospectus, or certainly myself, were necessarily that bought into. Heim came through as a stat head, but he also believes in some of the soft factor stuff that maybe I might dismiss. He believes in the value of putting together a good group of guys. He believes in chemistry. We had a big fight once about the value of closers. He had signed somebody with the Red Sox, and we kind of went back and forth. But, you know, he has blended this, you know, stat head perspective from the outside coming through prospectus with experience within the game and taking the things that actually work and that actually are meaningful within the game, within a clubhouse, within a front office. He's blended those. We talk about, you know, our friend Dane Perry, wrote about beer and tacos. You know, it's not about choosing between stats and scouts or stats and soft factors or whatever. It's about blending it all together. And I think Heim, whether it was the Rays, the Red Sox, and the Cardinals, has implemented that idea that it's never just one thing. And the other thing, and you alluded to it before, what you see is what you get. Heim Bloom is the same guy in a one-on-one as he is at a press conference, as he is talking to his people, as he is making personnel decisions. He is the same guy. He is steady, thoughtful, certainly not rash. And I really think it's a good marriage of person and team and market.
7: I agree.
6: Joe, what is it?
7: Thank you.
6: How do you feel when you see somebody who is like Bloom, or, you know, Keith Law, Kevin Goldstein, some of these guys who were covering baseball first and diving into numbers and then eventually get hired by teams? Does it feel like a bit of a small victory that these teams are recognizing how talented and smart, you know, the guys like you are?
8: Definitely guys like me, not me. Definitely not. It's the guys like me. I know
6: brilliant.
8: Smart people. I think it did it one time, Chris. And that's it doesn't now. But like when Keith, I think it was Keith Law going to the Jays or Keith Woolner going to the Guardians, then the Indians happened first. It was 2004, 2005. And that was a big moment. The fact that these teams, you know, we weren't that far removed from you guys are ruining baseball. And now you had teams, the Jays hiring Keith and the Guardians hiring Keith Woolner. And it just, and then you go forward, you know, Kevin Goldstein goes to the Astros and now he's with the Twins. And now it's just a common thing where people will go and, you know, contribute to these sites and do studies for these sites, whether it's Prospectus or Fangraphs or Savant or what have you, and then move into front offices. It's one of the big changes. And Bernie, I think you'd agree in the long time we've been doing this idea that you had to be, you couldn't work in baseball. You had nothing to contribute unless you'd come through baseball. To now we want to hire people from outside the game because they bring skills that we need. I think it's one of the BP, I don't know what BP will end up being known for, but for me, it's being the vanguard of that change, which is no, you can come from outside the game and still contribute to a championship team.
7: That's right. And, you know, two more things about that real quick. Another guy that I would put on the list, and you would too, because it's hard to remember everybody, you know, when like you're kind of on the live radio. Someone I've always admired and just a great guy on top of it. RJ Anderson is back working for a team. You know, excellent. The other thing about Heim, I would add, and I got to say, it surprised me. Not that I thought he was like a stat head only. I didn't think that at all. I know that the human connection type stuff's important to him. One of the biggest thing he did here when he took over is he beefed up the scouting department. He hired scouts. His front office, they want scouts at the table. When they were doing their draft last week or whenever it was, they had scouts at the table. They treat them as equals. They treat them as people worthy of respect. They really want to know what they hear, what they think. And I can't tell you like how great that has been for the morale down there. I mean, that place is so happy in terms of a working environment. And look, it's Heim Bloom. It's all because of Heim Bloom. He's pretty inspirational that way, the way he brings people together.
8: I want to say it was James Click when he got the Astros job, who James was at BP at the same time that Heim was.
7: Yeah.
8: And he actually reversed a lot of the decisions that the Astros had made in terms of scouting. He actually went in and beefed up their scouting department. I know, you know, Kevin, I think, was there at the time as well. So this is really one of the big changes in terms of, like, quote unquote, the stat head mindset, where I would have told you, you know, 20 years ago, oh, you know, we don't need scouts. We can just collect the data. And this is, of course, before we had the kind of data we have today. And, you know, I think now we recognize that, no, there's, you actually do need that eyes on the player perspective. You need that experience of guys who have watched ball players for, you know, 10, 20, 30 years. I like to say, I think the best organizations, whether it's the Guardians, whether it's the Dodgers, whether it's the Yankees, have been all in on this. They haven't taken that extreme position. So I know it's something like, I personally was wrong about 20 years ago. And I now know today that, you know, you do need both sides of it.
6: Great to talk baseball with you, Joe Sheehan. We really appreciate it. Thank you.
8: Thanks, Chris.
7: See you, Joe.
6: Joe Sheehan.
8: Okay, Bernie.
6: Founding member of Baseball Prospectus, and you should subscribe to the Joe Sheehan newsletter. It's really good, and if you're a baseball fan, it's appointment reading, and you should do that. Bernie Miklas, Chris Ranji with you on KMOX. And Bernie, tell everybody about our friends at Saliga.
7: I'm a huge fan of Saliga because I'm a customer, client, whatever you want to call us here at the Miklas home. But, you know, when I got to know Saliga, I looked at their history. And I'm like, you got to be kidding me. You know, they're in their 100th year. It's the same family, four generations. 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
4: A few more minutes to go here on Gas House Gang, Bernie, and I just wanted to bring this up because I saw in the Players Tribune today, Mark Burley, St. Louis and Mark Burley, who is being recognized for the perfect game that he threw on this date 17 years ago. It was back in 2009. And he writes about that experience. And you know how pitchers are when they're in the middle of a perfect game and, you know, nobody talks to him. There's a no-hitter going on. Everybody leaves him alone. And then they'll show shots of the dugout. And the pitcher is sitting all by himself on one side of the dugout. And everybody else is on the other side. Well, Burley was, and he writes about how he was going up to everybody like, hey, I'm three outs from a perfect game, guys. and he went up to AJ Pierzynski, who played for the Cardinals for a short bit, and he was the catcher at the time. And AJ says, you know, I could see him coming to me. And AJ finally said, quit talking about it, man. Just go out there and finish. But he was in the dugout. I think that's such a funny story.
5: I love it.
4: He was just a great dude who didn't have any airs about him and just went out there and pitched. Fans loved him. He would have been a really popular Cardinal if he had gotten to play here for a little bit. And I was really hoping that he would at least get to finish his career here or something. It would have been really cool. But right. Cardinals fans would have loved him.
5: He's a wonderful guy. I'm not surprised to hear that story because there's no airs about him. He's as down to earth as they get. And I also think you can make a compelling case for him for the Baseball Hall of Fame. I do. And I think at some point people are going to take up his case a little bit.
4: Yeah, that might happen. Guy had a perfect game and a no-hitter. Just a great dude. And he would, before the pitch clock, man, I can't even imagine what the, it probably would have been the same. 2 hours, 15 minutes every Burley start. That dude used to work quick. All right, Bernie Miklas, great to talk
5: to you.
4: He will be on the Redbird Rush Hour tomorrow at 5, yes?
5: I will. Correct.
4: Outstanding.
5: Looking forward to it. All right, thanks, man. Always great to be with you.
4: You too, my friend. Bernie Miklas, Chris Ranji, the Gas House Gang podcast available for you, YouTube, Facebook, Twitter, KMOX.com, Odyssey app, or wherever you get your podcasts.
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8: Amendment 5 closes the loopholes, eliminates income taxes, cuts property taxes, and gives $3,000 a year to average working families.
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8: Amendment 5 is the biggest tax cut in Missouri history.
9: I'm voting yes on Amendment 5. 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
14: At 1 o'clock, it's a cloudy sky downtown at the Arch, right now 77 degrees. The man accused of assaulting and significantly injuring Ferguson police officer T.J. Brown during the Michael Brown protests has changed his plea after the first day of the trial.
15: Elijah Gant is pleading guilty to one count of assault in the second and one count of resisting arrest after lowering his shoulder into officer T.J. Brown, knocking him to the concrete, and causing significant brain damage. St. Louis County prosecuting attorney Melissa Price-Smith says her office was happy to receive the news of the plea in exchange for dropping two other smaller charges, attempted escape from custody, and property damage. Price-Smith says they received the blessing of Officer Brown to move forward with the guilty plea.
16: Every decision, every step in this case has been with the agreement and or at the behest of Officer Brown and his family. So they were in complete agreement, and it was Officer Brown's decision to move forward when it was presented to him with the guilty plea.
15: The plea is a blind plea, meaning there is no deal related to how much time Gant will serve. Sentencing is set for November 20th. Prosecutors will ask for 19 years total. Sean Malone, KMOX News.
17: ABC News, I'm Michelle Franz. And in Minnesota, Vance Belter has been sentenced to two life terms plus 40 years in prison for killing Democratic state lawmaker Melissa Hortman and her husband last year at their home. He also targeted other lawmakers that same day. ABC's Peter Haralambu says Belter pleaded guilty last month, taking the death penalty off the table.
18: He admitted to carrying out what prosecutors called a night of terror that shook Minnesota to its core when he disguised himself as a member of law enforcement, assassinated a top Democrat in the Minnesota House and her husband, and severely injured a state senator and his wife.
17: The U.S. has carried out nearly 2 weeks of airstrikes against Iran, and Iran is widening the conflict in the region. Maritime traffic stalled or blocked in the Strait of Hormuz, and Iran-backed Houthi rebels targeting ships in the Red Sea. In West Virginia, officials say two people are unaccounted for following severe flooding this week. Rescues continue in that area. This is ABC News.
14: It's 102. Governor J.B. Pritzker is calling on the leader of the Illinois House to release information tied to misconduct allegations against a now former state lawmaker. Here's Jeff Buchholz.
19: I would want to wring this person's neck if they did this to my daughter.
20: The governor says he's outraged by the reported allegations against ex-House Democrat Harry Benton.
19: People should be held to a very high standard.
20: Reports say a former Benton staffer reported harassing behavior to the office of Speaker Emanuel Chris Welch 3 years ago, but Welch took no public action until February January of this year when he removed Benton from the caucus and all of his committees. Benton resigned 2 weeks ago, and in the meantime, questions have been raised about Welch's contact on social media with Benton's accuser. At an unrelated event in Chicago, the governor did not directly answer a question about whether he has confidence in Welch's leadership.
19: The speaker has a responsibility to be utterly and completely transparent about the situation.
20: The governor also called for all information related to the Benton investigation to be made public.
19: We need to know all of the information.
14: The Dow from Stiefel down 614 points to 51,604.
0: Boy, oh boy, is our weather just spectacular going through this Thursday afternoon. Sunny and nice, comfortable, about 82 for the high. Some clouds moving in tonight, but the evening is spectacular. In the 70s, 66 degrees. Friday, a changeable sky. Let's call it a mix of clouds and sunshine, but expect scattered showers and thunderstorms anytime on Friday. Some of these will bring heavy downpours of rain, though it's not really a severe weather setup, but some heavy rain certainly possible, 80 for the high. Scattered thunderstorms Friday night, Saturday sunny, bring it up to 89 Sunday. Summertime, sunny, hot, and humid, 96 on Sunday. From the Saliga Heating and Cooling Weather Center, I'm meteorologist Dave Murray on 104.1 FM, KMOX.
14: Sponsored by Ricken Financial, right now downtown at the Arch, a cloudy sky, 77 degrees. Do have a crash on westbound 60, 440 at Jefferson. That's in the left two lanes. I'm Michael Calhoun, KMOX News.

0: about 2 hours. I think we have to do a little bit after 3 p.m., but we're not going to try it all. Because we have Cardinals baseball today, a makeup game against the D-backs, right?
1: Yep.
0: 4:15?
1: 4:15, which is highly unusual.
0: Very weird.
1: But happy hour.
0: Yeah.
1: You can take advantage.
0: $5 hot dogs, $5 beers.
1: Yeah.
0: Whole game, Busch Stadium.
1: And then tomorrow night is the Jordan Walker Home Run Derby t-shirt, right?
0: Sounds right.
1: Yeah.
0: Yeah. Yeah.
1: That's pretty cool they turned that around so fast.
0: Yeah, very nice.
1: Hope they have some for sale, too.
0: I don't want to do the show.
2: That's okay.
0: I somehow, between about 11 a.m. and 12 a.m., I gained 30 pounds. So, how about
2: you
0: guys?
2: 11 a.m. and 12 p.m.?
0: Yes. Wouldn't be like that big a feat. No, we went to lunch today at Zia's on the Hill.
1: Mm-hmm. Pretty great.
0: It was great. And then we walked across the street to Missouri Baking.
1: Pretty great.
0: And bought everything they had.
1: Yep. And actually, I wish we could have.
2: Yeah.
1: Because there were, what do you think? We got maybe 10% sampling.
2: Yeah.
1: I wanted everything in that case.
2: Yeah, Wheels and I were like, we're coming back.
1: Yes.
2: And we're coming back soon.
1: We're going to come in heavy. We're going to come in armed with money. We're going to take it all.
0: Well, we bought a bunch of stuff, and then I noticed these cinnamon sticks, which were like a cinnamon twist donut, but they were hard like a churro.
1: So it said it was a little bit like if you ever had an elephant ear, that texture.
0: Yeah.
1: But thicker and, yeah.
0: So that was in a separate bag, and I pulled it out because we all drove separately, and I'm like, let's eat this right now.
1: Yep.
0: So Rach took a pull, and Kevin took a pull, and I had like 50% of it left, started walking away, carrying a couple boxes of goodies, and dropped it on the sidewalk.
1: So?
0: Yeah, no.
1: Just pick it up.
0: I think I'd feed the birds.
2: They love cinnamon.
1: I'm sure they do. Who doesn't?
0: Speaking of birds, this will be funny to no one, because it wasn't even funny to you guys at the table. I'm the only one who thought it was funny. But somehow baby birds, oh,
2: there was a very cute baby bird.
0: And I didn't even turn around and look at it. And
2: I'm like in tears, like the cutest little bird.
0: He's so fuzzy. I'm like, I've seen
1: him. And then I go to look and make all the noise and scare it away. Like, oh, where is it?
0: But I said, remember when you would find a little just hatched baby bird when you're a kid? And like, you know, poke it with a stick or something, think that you're helping it. And then Wheeler said something ridiculous. What did he say? What was his term of art?
3: He said he's picked up plenty of.
1: Yes, plenty of.
0: Yes.
3: Plenty of eggs and put them
1: no,
3: back
1: not
3: in
1: eggs.
3: Nests.
0: Baby little birds guys. And put them back in their nests.
1: Yes.
0: And I said,
3: whole birds?
1: Yeah, little guys.
0: And I said, by plenty, you mean more than one?
1: Yeah.
0: That's crazy talk.
1: At least half a dozen.
0: Are you like Johnny Appleseed?
1: I don't know. That I have houses. Houses have bushes and trees. There are nests in those bushes and trees. And sometimes one of those little guys jumps out. I mean,
3: do you know what number half a dozen is? Because it's not zero.
1: It's six, but that's about like 35 years of homeownership.
2: Yeah.
1: So like once every 5 or 6 years.
2: I'm going to back Wheels up on this. On my front porch, the little birdies will build nests every spring. And there's not like a little bird laying there all the time, but I could see that being in the equation if you're in a nest-heavy space.
1: Just a couple of weeks ago, I didn't end up needing to do anything for this little guy because he figured it out. But there's a nest in the bush outside our sliding glass door. And there was a mama that was taking care of this little guy. And this little guy was trying to leave the nest. He was learning to fly, fell out. He's on the ground. And I'm like, do you need help, buddy? And he just like hops away and flies a little bit. And I'm like, you sure? And then he flew off. And I was like, all right, he's fine. See? I didn't have to do anything this time. But sometimes you get them and you put them in the nest and then they're fine.
0: Sounds like Munchausen by proxy syndrome to me. I think you're pushing the birds out of the nest so you can save them.
1: No.
3: You got a house full of baby birds that are just, they're just too sick to go home.
0: Yeah.
1: No.
3: They have to stay with me.
1: No, I ain't take care of them because I don't know how. Put them back where they were.
2: I think you poke them with the stick.
0: It always works.
2: That's the number one source of treatment.
1: It's like the meme where the cartoon character's poking it and says, do something.
3: I think they eat like dirt or something. We'll get there.
2: Just sit on them.
3: Sit on them.
2: That's what their moms do.
1: Yeah.
0: Yeah, I was saying that in South Rock Santa in the 70s, not touching a robin's egg was like a religion.
1: Oh, yeah.
0: Because oh,
1: yeah. Everywhere it was like that. Yeah.
0: And the same thing, like if you ever saw, and I grew up in the country, so we saw a lot of this, not as much as Wheels in Detroit, but like baby rabbits and stuff. They're like, don't even look at it. The mother will never look at it again.
1: They'll reject it, yeah.
0: And I remember even back then thinking like, let's.
2: He's being excommunicated from the rabbit colony or whatever.
1: All because of me.
0: He's a human now.
2: They're going to sew a little scarlet letter onto his
1: fur. They're going to be like, nah, he smells like human.
0: I think I only tried to domesticate a turtle a couple of times.
1: Yeah?
0: Yeah.
1: Little bitey one or just the regular ones?
0: No, just little box turtles.
1: Yeah, yeah.
0: I remember my dad bringing home a big snapping turtle in his trunk one time when he and his buddy had been out fishing, and it was big, and he pulled it out of his trunk, and it was holding on to a broomstick, and then they just set it in the yard and walked away, and all of his kids were just like, you know, like screwing with it. And
1: man,
0: life in the 70s.
1: Those guys are dangerous too.
0: Oh,
1: boy.
0: Yeah.
1: Take a finger.
0: You don't realize how long their neck is.
1: Yeah.
0: Like those things.
1: Yeah.
0: They can reach. What a strange opening to the show.
1: Yeah. Turtles and birds.
0: Turtles.
1: I like turtles.
0: Today's National Vanilla Ice Cream Day.
1: I thought you were going to say Vanilla Ice Day.
0: And National Gorgeous Grandma Day.
2: Oh, you know what? It's my gorgeous grandma's birthday today.
0: Look at that.
1: Look at that. Look at the timing.
2: Happy birthday, Grandma.
0: All came together for her. Do I have to do the whole show? Can you guys add anything here? Just
1: no.
2: Man,
1: just
2: keep throwing yourself out.
1: You're our leader, Dave, so we're going to follow you.
0: Good, Rach.
2: Now I remember. I was just posting our photo that we took at Diaz on the Facebook page.
0: Uh-huh.
2: And Facebook will recommend different things to you. And it was in... here it is. It's recommending a page called AI Art Fantasy. And it's just like an AI... hot girl in a bikini. And I'm like, this is just what social media is now.
1: Mm-hmm. Yeah.
2: It's like, hey, you know what you would like to see? Probably this.
0: Based on this photo.
2: Yeah, based on this photo of these four people sitting at a restaurant.
3: And if you could send me that link just whenever, whenever you have a second.
0: If you guys ever really looked at, like, I don't know if your phone does this, I'm sure it does, but if I'm texting someone... And I don't notice it that much, but every now and then it will give you like a suggested response.
2: Yeah.
0: And every one of them makes you sound insane. Like I've never once have I been like, oh, that'll do, click. You know, that's always like very formal and very odd.
2: Yeah. Yeah. There was one time, so Google will do that too with email. And one time the suggested response that they gave me for one of my emails was, what do you want me to say to this? I was like, dang, this is pretty sassy.
0: Right, no
2: this
0: kidding.
2: This is way sassier than I would be.
0: We're just talking about domesticating turtles. I read an article last night about how we humans, over the eons, domesticated ourselves. And the theory is, and it's backed up by some science, but the theory is that we started out pretty much as a-holes. Like, there was a really high percentage, which you can imagine. You're living on the savannah. And you're
1: just got to survive.
0: Fighting over, zebra legs or what have you. And that what happened was that once we got into groups and tribes, that we would pick out the bullies and we would kill them.
1: Oh.
0: We would just kill them. Usually, like they think, usually in their sleep. Middle of the night, tribe just goes, we're killing Kevin. And that over the thousands and thousands of years that we just culled out most of the bullies. And so now bullies really stand out.
1: Hmm.
0: What do you think of that?
2: I mean, I'm certainly interested in it. I would love to read the study or a summary of the anthropology study on it. Because how do they know? It's not like they were writing in their journal, like,
0: right.
2: Yeah, today we took out Eric. He was such a bully, and yeah. It's been a long time coming. Like, how would they know?
0: Yeah, I don't know these things.
2: It kind of just seems like an educated guess more than anything else.
0: Kind of fun to think about, though.
2: Oh, yeah. Mm-hmm.
0: I saw a pretty interesting... I don't like Bill O'Reilly. I know him. I'm not friends with him or knew him the way I knew Glenn Beck and Kilmeade and those guys, but he was on the station for years and we met him a few times. And, but every now and then he has a good one. He did an article yesterday about how Donald Trump should take the month of August off. And he's a Trump supporter, or at least a sympathizer, but he was like, look, things are crazy. And you're kind of getting crazier and you're 80 and you're pushing yourself too hard. You're not sleeping. You're attacking countries willy nilly. Just you can still do the business of the people. You can even fight the Iran war from Camp David or Mar-a-Lago. Take August off. Now, what a good idea. Yeah. Wouldn't it be nice?
2: Relax for August, please.
0: And wouldn't it be nice for us if it just weren't an everyday thing?
2: Yeah, of course.
0: Because he'd still be doing stuff.
2: Now, I don't know if you've checked your phone, Dave. Have you checked your phone?
0: No.
2: Kevin has put our photo from lunch. I assume this was Kevin, right?
1: It was me.
2: It was Kevin. He has put our photo from lunch through an AI simulator, I suppose.
1: I wanted us to look like a band.
2: Now, generally, I do not like the AI photos, and I would prefer to be left out of AI photos. However,
0: you look great.
2: This is the best I've ever looked. Yeah. This is probably the best Andrew's ever looked.
3: I'm sorry. Can we talk about me for a second?
2: This is crazy.
3: Yeah, like unreal.
2: They gave you arm tattoos.
3: They gave me an arm tattoo.
0: You look like Jon Snow from Game of Thrones.
1: Our band is called Thunder Road.
2: All right, this I will post this in the comments of that picture.
3: Kevin's not wearing a shirt.
1: I know. Guys, I just wear like a bolo or whatever that is.
0: I think I got done the dirtiest.
2: Honestly, I was too busy looking at Andrew.
1: I literally put the photo in and said, make us look like a 70s rock band. And that's what they did.
3: You got some pretty cool tattoos on this picture too, Dave.
0: Well,
3: and
0: you
3: got like a... Well, no, it gave you extra ones.
2: They opened up both of your shirts.
1: Yeah,
2: all
1: they
2: of
1: did.
2: Your shirts.
1: Yeah, they did. The shirts are
2: Everyone
1: open.
2: Everyone is showing.
1: But that was the 70s.
3: And Dave has like a dollar sign chain on.
2: Yes, as a rule, not really a fan of this, but I will make an exception.
0: I look like a gay magician from the 60s. Rach, you're going to be wearing this when you come back from vacation.
2: Dude, this is a good look for me.
1: You got the long, like, flower child hair banding
2: in
1: there.
2: Yeah, and the, like, bell-bottom corduroys, whatever's going on here.
1: I'm loving my jean jacket with no shirt. That's pretty great.
0: We got to post this one.
3: Jean jacket with no shirt. It's so good.
2: You see people post selfies, and they've ran themselves through AI, and you're like, come on, everyone knows this isn't real.
0: Right.
2: But now that it's happened to me, I'm like, okay, I see where they're coming from. I wish I looked like this.
3: We have it happen to us once and it looks good and we fold immediately. Like, no, I can do...
2: You know what? Build the data centers. I'm into it.
3: I can do 100 more of these in the next 2 hours.
1: Literally, the only prompt I gave it was that. I said, make us look like a 70s rock band.
0: You too.
1: And it clearly...
0: They look like a hot couple.
2: Like
0: in a band that broke up and then got back together.
2: We're like Stevie Nicks and Lindsey Buckingham.
1: They clearly decided that Rach is our lead singer.
3: Look at the cool watch it gave me,
1: Andrew,
3: too.
1: You've got a bass. I've got a guitar. Dave, you're by the drums, man.
0: No, I got nothing. Let's just face it. I got screwed over in this
2: one.
0: They
2: even gave you like the lamest shirt. I don't know why they did
1: it's
2: that
1: It's a lame
2: you.
1: Shirt, but it's, I mean, like, you got guns.
0: A vest.
3: The vest is, I think, the thing that you, I think if it didn't have the vest, I think you would like it more.
2: I agree.
3: The vest is.
1: I mean, it made you look ripped, Dave.
2: Vic is saying, please post that photo. I put it in the comments of the normal photo.
0: Oh, you should put it. Yeah, post it.
2: No.
0: Why? What are you afraid of?
2: I'm not afraid. It's just I am kind of against the. It, despite my current reaction,
1: this is the greatest, but I don't like it.
2: I don't really want to pepper our wall with AI photos.
0: Well, it's the only one we've ever done, so I don't know if it's.
1: Well, I'm going to ask Jesus, Dave. We have that one.
3: I'm going to ask Kevin to redo it, but this time vest and no shirt for Dave.
1: Okay, I'm going to do that right now.
2: All right, couple more gallons of water. Who needs it?
3: I don't need cool water. I got arm tattoos and a fancy watch. Get out of town.
0: You're going to try to wish yourself into that picture.
3: Yeah, I'm getting like reverse body dysmorphia. It's convincing me that I really look like this.
2: Same. I'm like, wow, where did I get that headband? That is fetching.
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14: When Donald Trump needs conservative votes to help pass his agenda for Missouri, Representative Tricia Burns never answers the call. Tricia Burns has missed 370 votes. Burns is bucking President Trump's priorities. Burns did not vote to stop DEI initiatives, prevent China from owning Missouri land, defund Planned Parenthood, and Burns did not vote to ban boys from girls' sports. Tricia Burns, not showing up for Missouri and President Trump. Instead, Tricia Burns spends her time pulling pranks on the suicide prevention hotline. Yes, you heard that right. Tricia Burns lied to the police and staged a fake suicide emergency. She sent a series of messages to the hotline and said she, quote, had a gun to her head, end quote. When she got caught, she said there'd be no consequences because she's a politician. By August 4th, vote to show Tricia Burns that there are consequences to being bad at your job.
15: Let's Go Brandon PAC paid for and is responsible for the content of this advertising. Not authorized by any candidate or candidates committee. Chris Voss, treasurer.
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4: 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Still trusted. The voice of St. Louis. KMOX.

0: 6 new songs that I'm singing and playing guitar on, and 6 new drum songs by next Tuesday. And this is one of them. Thanks. And YouTube's so great. Like,
1: little tutorials for everything.
0: Yeah. I mean, drums are pretty easy for me. Like, you listen to it, you may not get it exact, but like, okay, I got it.
1: Get close enough, yeah.
0: But like, guitar is a mystery to me. Mm-hmm. But now on YouTube, you just go and there's some 12-year-old kid who's like, here's exactly how you play it.
2: Huh.
0: Like, oh, okay.
1: On this one, on that one, are you drum guy or are you voice guy?
0: On that one, I'm drum guy.
1: Okay.
0: I would love to be the voice guy. But Lou Gramm from Foreigner, Steve Perry from Journey, I can sing the first part.
1: Okay.
0: But then they always go up.
1: Yeah. Yep.
0: And it stretches me.
1: Yep.
0: And we got Dave Farber in the band. Well,
1: there you go.
0: And Dave can.
1: He can do it.
0: Kill it.
1: He can do it.
0: Yep. Yep. This is like the worst radio ever, but, Kevin, we took a picture at lunch today, and Kevin is really good at AI. Like, I wouldn't have any idea how to do this, but he did 3 different looks, a 70s band, a metal band, and a grunge band.
1: So I went 70s, 80s, 90s.
0: And it's interesting because the AI keeps changing us subtly.
1: Yeah. So by the third picture, it's really different.
0: We really don't even look like, I look like myself the whole time. Andrew, you just need to make this happen.
1: Yeah. Yeah. This is Andrew's Master of Wolves picture right here.
0: You take this.
3: I had no idea I was this close to looking good.
0: You take these to a doctor and you say,
1: I want this.
3: I don't care what you do.
4: Oh my God.
3: Do anything you have to. I'm not leaving here till I look like this.
1: Until I look like this one.
4: Well, I was telling them, I think it has something to do with like the expression you're making in the photo that AI's going like, oh, hell
0: yeah. He's a hottie.
4: Let's give this guy some arm tattoos.
1: This guy knows what he's doing.
0: For the metal one, everyone looks great. And then I'm in the back. And rather than giving me big metal hair, it gave it to me on the very back of my head.
1: It's all teased out.
0: So I look insane.
4: I feel like I have no choice but to post all of these in the comment section. So go check out our post on Facebook.
3: It made you look like you're wearing like a fur coat.
1: And our band is called Wild Intentions in the 80s.
3: Why? I didn't notice that. Wild Intentions.
1: And then the grunge one. Oh, I guess our grunge band name is Seattle 1993.
4: Oh, man.
1: This is so funny.
0: The metal one, I look like someone found a really smart Bigfoot and put him in a band.
4: I am obsessed with the name Wild Intentions.
3: I think the reflection in your sunglasses and all these pictures is still the Zia's picture.
4: Yeah, and by the 90s I've aged like a lot.
0: Well, you've been in Wild Intentions for
1: 20 years.
3: Yeah,
1: man.
3: You've been a rock star for 25 years.
0: Your drummer's a Sasquatch.

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3: Here's Dave Murray's weather forecast.
4: Let's keep the delightful weather going all afternoon and into the evening. Sunshine, nice, low humidity, and 82. That's it for the high. Tonight, some clouds come moving back in, but the evening is spectacular. 66. Friday, a mix of clouds and sunshine. That changeable sky. Expect scattered showers and thunderstorms around on Friday, some with heavy downpours of rain. 80. Sunny skies on Saturday. 89 Sunday, pure summer. It's back. Sunny, hot, and humid. 96 Sunday afternoon. From the Saliga Heating and Cooling Weather Center, I'm meteorologist Dave Murray on 104.1 FM, KMOX.
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0: 3:10-ish or so. We'll turn it over to the pregame, and the Cards play the D-backs at home at 4:15. And who's coming in town for the weekend? Reds. And then the Cubs.
1: Yes.
0: Yes, yes. Attorney Brad Young joins us. Hello, Brad. How are you?
2: Dave, I'm doing well, and I'll be at the game this afternoon.
0: Hey,
2: so
0: nice.
2: I'm heading to the game. Got my Cardinals shirt on, ready to go.
0: What a day for it. Just gorgeous.
2: Oh, perfect.
0: Yeah, beautiful. We had an outdoor lunch today, and it could have been nicer.
2: Mm, great day for that.
0: So House Republicans accuse former special counsel Smith of lying about the Trump probe and refer him for possible prosecution by the DOJ.
2: Yeah, I mean, obviously there's a lot of politics to this, but there is a somewhat of a basis. And really the dispute here, Dave, centers on Jack Smith's December 2025 deposition. He was asked whether search warrants subpoenas for lawmakers included the contents of actual phone calls or text messages. And Smith said no. He didn't say he didn't know. He said specifically, no, they didn't contain that. But the Justice Department just released records showing that Smith's team, and that's the important part, separately received spreadsheets from the National Archives that did contain White House text messages, communications with 44 members of Congress. And so they're saying that he essentially lied in his deposition.
0: Yeah, you probably said this, Brad, but I was busy looking at AI pictures of myself. But it seems
2: with or without clothing,
0: half and half, kind of.
2: OK. All right.
0: So it sounds even more amorphous than that. In that the actual question was, did the subpoena contain a request?
2: Right.
0: And he said, no, which it didn't. And, you know, again, like, we're lawyers, you know, there's the technical, then there's the spirit, and there's the misleading. Well, I mean, how's it hit you? Just in general, just the continued, because look, when Trump went after what's his face, it looks like a Muppet that used to be the guy that was charged. Well, what's his name? You know,
3: he looks like a Muppet.
0: Yeah, he was Trump's defense advisor, and he's got indicted, and he pled guilty.
2: Oh, you're talking about John Bolton.
0: Yeah. When he was being...
4: He looks like a Muppet.
2: I think he looks more like a... I think he looks more like a seal. Go ahead.
0: But when he was investigated and indicted, I'm like, what a bunch of bull crap. Trump's such a piece of crap. But he was obviously good for it. So sometimes he's right.
2: Yeah, but here, I mean, the thing that you point out is one thing. Yes, the subpoenas did not request that information, and he actually got it a different way. And secondly, he was asked, and I reviewed the actual words and the answer that was given. He specifically was asked, do you know whether or not the subpoenas requested this information? He said no. So even if his team ultimately had that information regarding text messages or phone calls, just because his team knows it doesn't mean that he knows it,
0: yeah.
2: Number one. And then secondly, you're right, the subpoenas didn't ask that. So this is an ongoing pattern. I think we've seen it many times in the Trump administration of going after political enemies. Clearly, Jack Smith would be considered a political enemy. Yeah. And I don't really see this going anywhere. Now, the John Bolton thing, there's a whole string of national security people who either accidentally or on purpose take stuff home.
0: Yep.
2: You know, they want that for their records to show off to their friends while they're having scotch and a cigar. They take this stuff home or it's accidental. There's a whole string of that. So whenever that first started, I thought, yeah, he probably did. And it turned out he did. He pled guilty, as have many national security advisors.
0: Interesting. Judge to weigh New York Times subpoenas over Trump plane reporting.
2: Well, I think this is a big deal here, because this is your classic clash. We saw this so many times in law school. Whenever reporters know something, they report something, the government doesn't like it. I mean, one of the biggest examples goes back, again, early 70s to what's called the Pentagon Papers, where reporters, also from the Times, released information about the Vietnam War. Government didn't like it. They went after them. This is that again. And what's interesting is this. Most people think if they watch the Watergate movie, title of which is escaping me at the moment. But if they watch a Watergate movie and they say, well, reporters don't have to disclose their sources. Well, that's not a blanket statement. I mean, that's not legally accurate. What happens is this. There has to be a balancing test. And there was a case that came down called United States versus Burke that requires, number one, a clear and specific showing that the information is material and relevant, necessary or critical, and unavailable elsewhere. So, number one, the court's going to look at this and say, is it all that necessary or critical or relevant that we're talking about is plain? Because no secret information was given. Is that yes or no? I mean, that's the balancing act that the judge is going to have to make in this case.
0: And you know, the whole thing was he was embarrassed because he's usually a better liar and he got caught on his heels and said that he was taking the old Air Force One home so that they could take it to a couple of bases in Europe and let the soldiers see it. Like, total lie. And they called him out. So, you know, that's the whole reason it's happening. This is not on your list, but we talked about this a couple days ago when I told the guys that it had been leaked by the Secret Service that J.D. Vance wanted Marine 2, which is his helicopter, to take his kid to soccer practice. And that and it came out today that this person has been suspended pending an investigation that he's leaking stuff about the second family. And another tidbit came out that in addition to the first one, he tried to get a Marine helicopter to take his 8-year-old to a golf lesson. And his code name is Bobcat. And there were actual pictures of physical objects like challenge coins and patches that these guys had made. Basically, I survived Bobcat and his constant changing of the schedule. And so it's like a whole thing now.
2: Well, it is a whole thing. Now, I do remember that incident happening. And as I recall, the flight never actually happened.
0: Right.
2: Because there were, I think, thunderstorms or something.
0: Yeah.
2: And the flight didn't actually occur. But still, the problem is still there that the vice president wanted to use an official helicopter that I know from my own experience costs like $20,000 an hour to operate, you know, to take his kid to soccer practice. That's really the issue, even though it never really happened.
0: Yeah. ChatGPT's advice kept man from seeking medical treatment for a dangerous condition.
2: Well, I think this case is interesting, Dave, because people are using ChatGPT for everything right now. And a guy in Florida used it for medical advice. And of course, it was wrong, as ChatGPT often is. And now he's suing. But where he's suing is important because he's suing in California. And in California, there are specific laws that apply to protect people. I mean, for example, under California Civil Code, it's a starting point that any service has to use reasonable care. And is it reasonable care to give wrong medical advice? Mm-hmm. Of course, the question would be, hey, and the phrase I'm going to use maybe isn't radio worthy, but they say, hey, dummy, you shouldn't be getting medical advice from ChatGPT anyway, which, of course, compared to fault will be a major issue here. But it's interesting because are people going to start suing AI now if they get medical advice and it's wrong? And even should AI companies have any liability for this? Because they'll tell you literally anything if you ask them. But should there be liability? I just think that's a great topic for discussion.
1: So a quick question on this, Brad. So how is at this point in time, how is using AI to search medical questions any different than using Google? From a legal standpoint, in other words, people have been self-diagnosing and looking for things online. If you're a website or a service that does not claim to be a medical provider, what is the standard that's required of a search engine?
2: Well, I think it's a lot different than Google wheels in this respect. I'm not talking about Google AI, but just standard Google. If you Google a set of symptoms, it's going to give you a static list of information from some website that says this means this and that means that. But when you put in a search term, I'm having these symptoms, what do I have? then in AI, it's literally telling you, you most likely have this condition. You should do X, Y, and Z. So it changes. The fact that it's AI differs from Google is it changes from like a book that has information to someone who's telling you what to do. And I think there's a quantum difference between those two positions legally.
1: Just, it's a fascinating thing because the person, the person asking the question knows they're not asking a medical professional. They know they're not asking WebMD. They know they're not asking something that has a medical background. So then how is it the fault of the, basically the, because what they aren't, they're not intelligence yet. I mean, I think we've that's a very clear thing. They're search engines. They're very advanced search engines that converse like they're intelligent, but they're not. And I find that whole balance, because like, if the AI companies aren't making any claims as to whether or not our service is accurate or whether or not we will stand behind these things in any way, it's just an interesting way of, to me, shifting responsibility from the human being to a business. Because the human being, if you're having problems, you see a doctor, you talk to someone, you don't just ask a machine.
0: Did you guys see this story? Chris Namey had a guest on talking about it today, where the AI escaped this box.
2: Yeah, that's real. That's real.
1: That was real. Yeah,
0: that's really something.
1: And what did they hack into? Something.
0: Hugging Face.
1: Yeah.
2: Hugging Face, another AI company.
1: Yeah.
2: But in this instance, though, the reason why I think we're going to see a lot more of these kinds of lawsuits is because, like right now, with the whole Cyclospora situation, and there's something called strict liability, where, you know, we talked about this the other day, where a company can be liable even if there's no negligence. And one of the things in this plaintiff's case out of California, they suing the AI on, one of the elements is strict liability. And he's trying to characterize ChatGPT as a mass distributed, defectively designed consumer product. And therefore, whether there's comparative fault or not, that ChatGPT has strict liability because of that. I mean, I don't think that's going to win, but I think we're on the cusp of a lot of lawsuits against AI in ways that we never dreamed of just a few years ago.
0: All right, cool, brother. Thank you, man.
2: My pleasure.
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0: With you for about another hour today. We'll turn it over to baseball. Oh, should I need to send you guys a photo?
1: Hold on.
0: It's actually about a little topic. We're just talking amongst ourselves. No big deal. Nothing to see here. Boom. There you go. New product called the Heaveroo. Heaveroo. I hope this isn't a joke because I took it real. It seemed real. That's the first thing to...
2: It's real. It has a website.
0: Okay. And it's basically like the kind of rubber thing that you would have on your kitchen sink, like to put dishes in.
3: They have baby bibs like this.
0: But it goes around a kid's head or anyone's head and then has a... Like a sack that you throw up in while it's around your neck.
3: Yeah, that's too close.
0: Way too close.
3: Yeah.
0: Who could keep that balanced?
3: No.
0: I'd have it all over everything.
3: Yeah, that's not a good invention.
2: Well, and it's like if you are certain enough that there's going to be throw up, it feels like we could work out a better system than that. Like, you have the presence of mind to put the Heaveroo on. You probably have the presence of mind to just go to the toilet.
0: Yeah.
2: Waste basket.
3: What? How is this an advancement over just a bowl that you keep next to you? Bigger bowl, you know, you can get the proper distance away from you.
0: Yeah, because then you have to take it off.
3: Yeah, right, yeah. Right.
2: And I mean, I guess you could say, oh, it's for when the kids are riding in the car. But
3: sure.
2: Again,
3: same problem.
2: Is your kid throwing up that often? And if they do, then they have to be within 8 inches of their own sick for the rest of the car ride. That's not ideal.
3: Yeah, and again, that's not staying in that thing.
2: No.
3: Because you got to like look straight down. Like, nope.
2: No.
3: What happens when I'm not going to get gross. I'm going to stop.
0: I think we got it.
3: Yeah.
0: Yeah. There's a similar new product called Poop Shoes, but they don't say poop. They say the other word. And they're 7-inch platform shoes that take the place of like a squatty potty.
2: Mm.
0: And so you keep them in your bathroom. And when it's time to go, you put on your 7-inch platform shoes. And it puts you in the position
3: you
0: need
3: position.
0: To be. Yes.
3: Is this that big of a problem?
0: Evidently, we evolved squatting.
3: Yeah. I get it. I mean, I've seen those commercials.
0: Yeah.
3: But I mean, like...
2: Why don't you just get like a pile of books or something?
0: That'd work too.
2: Why do you have to get a special pair of
3: shoes? Yeah, step stool, right? You have a little step stool in front of you, put your feet up on it, boom, solved.
0: Although you couldn't have a big stack of books in like a place where other people go.
3: Right.
0: You'd look
3: but are you going to bring your special poop shoes?
2: Yeah. I mean, is the whole family sharing the shoes?
3: He's walking through work. Well, hold on. I forgot my poop shoes.
2: Yeah.
3: He's got them like slung over your shoulder.
2: Yeah. Exactly. You're like, I'll be right back. And you grab your shoes. Wonder where they're going.
0: I'll just take this Heaveroo while I'm at it.
3: Actually, Heaveroo sounds like...
2: eating a lot of salad lately, you guys.
0: Yeah, Rach and I had salads today.
3: Yep,
0: so
3: you guys,
0: we may be off for the next month.
3: Yeah,
2: I like to live dangerously.
3: You guys made fun of me for doing that a couple weeks ago.
0: Well,
2: no, Andrew is the one who seems to have like actual anxiety about it.
4: Yeah, I am very, very concerned about it. Yeah, when we went to lunch, I was offered a side salad, and I said, I'm not going to eat a side salad for obvious reasons.
0: Yeah.
3: Yeah.
4: And then everybody was like, what's the obvious reasons? And I'm like,
3: because I don't want to
4: mess
3: myself.
4: Been reading the news a lot.
2: Diarrhea, parasite.
4: Diarrhea,
2: disease,
4: parasite.
2: Whatever it is.
0: I've been eating more salads.
2: I kind of have been eating a lot of salads myself.
3: Yeah. It's the call of the void.
0: It is.
4: Yeah. No, you, we should talk. You're interested in it. You're
2: Dave
4: like,
3: Dave's like,
2: it.
3: I got to get some of this.
2: Dave wants it.
4: You're intrigued. You're intrigued by it, like the dark, smoky woman on the other side of the bar.
0: I mean,
4: like you're like inching ever closer. Like, who is she?
0: It would be a shame to train my whole life and not go to the Olympics.
3: What a redemption story. Finally.
0: I'm off for a month.
3: After all these years.
0: I call him after 3 weeks, like, Dave, how you doing? I'm like, I'm great.
3: Finally.
0: Never been better.
3: Finally
4: won.
3: Best
4: month of my life.
0: I weigh 138.
3: Oh, man.
0: I'm clearly getting it now. I've tempted fate and got enough, so...
4: Well, I think you're gonna like. I think you're Googling how best.
2: Yeah,
4: to get
2: he's
4: it.
2: Saying it like, oh no.
3: I hope I don't get it.
2: Guys,
3: where's
2: don't
3: that lettuce again?
2: Tell him I like him.
3: Where's that lettuce again?
4: Do not call the diarrhea parasite, okay? Do not text him.
3: Dave's got a pallet of heads of lettuce in the back of the Jeep. I just went bulk shopping. It's gonna last. Well, you wouldn't even know a diamond if you held it in your
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3: The AI spending boom has propelled the stock market to record highs, but AI bubble concerns remain persistent. Bank of America's July Global Fund Manager survey revealed 45% of institutional investors choosing an AI bubble as the greatest risk facing the stock market. That was up from 28% in June, although 48% of fund managers said they don't believe AI stocks are in a bubble. I'm Jason Brooks.
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7: At 2 o'clock, it's a cloudy sky downtown at the Arch. Right now, 78 degrees. Day two of the trial of the man accused of knocking Ferguson police officer T.J. Brown to the ground, causing him severe brain injuries, ended with the defendant entering a guilty plea. Elijah Gant will plead guilty to second-degree assault and resisting arrest, while prosecutors will drop the attempted escape from custody and property damage charges. St. Louis County Prosecutor Melissa Price-Smith says they agreed to this with the blessing of Officer Brown.
8: Prosecutors received the call that Mr. Gant wanted to enter into a guilty plea. So they immediately contacted Officer Brown's family, and it was actually Officer Brown's decision to move forward with the plea.
7: Gant will be sentenced November 20th. Prosecutors will ask for a maximum 19-year sentence. The Minnesota man who killed Democratic state lawmaker Melissa Hortman and her husband has been sentenced to spend the rest of his life in prison. Tropical Storm Bertha has made a second landfall near the Texas-Louisiana state line, ending its slow coastal crawl. The Secret Service is probing an alleged leak by a member of Vice President J.D. Vance's detail.
9: A member of Vice President J.D. Vance's security detail is being investigated over a suspected news leak. The Secret Service says the probe centers on allegations a detail member compromised operational and information security. It says the internal investigations tied to an MS Now report last week, which said some Secret Service agents privately expressed frustration over the Vance family's last-minute travel. The vice president and his wife recently welcomed their fourth child, the first born to a sitting VP in nearly 150 years. All four kids are under 10. Sagar Meghani at the White House.
7: Senate Democrats are making a renewed push to establish a nationwide right to in vitro fertilization. Illinois Senator Tammy Duckworth is co-sponsoring the Right to IVF Act. The legislation would expand fertility coverage for veterans and active duty military. Duckworth lost both her legs serving in Iraq and says she relied on the procedure to start her own family.
10: It's a miracle. Because after 10 years of struggling with infertility, after being wounded in combat, I was only able to have my two girls through IVF. The only reason there are arguments in my family about crop tops and the need to pack a sweater, because it might be cold at night, honey, is because I came home from war. I had the freedom to seek the healthcare I needed to make my dreams of becoming a mom a reality.
7: Some good news about self-driving vehicles before they hit the road in St. Louis without drivers. Jeff Gilbert is on the auto beat for us.
11: A new study from the Insurance Institute for Highway Safety shows that automated Waymo vehicles are involved in 68% fewer crashes than vehicles operated by human drivers.
12: I think this is really promising for Waymo, for the driverless industry in general.
11: Eric Teo is the Institute's Director of Statistical Services. He looked through a lot of crash data, and the safety of automated vehicles was pretty obvious.
12: I think it ameliorates some of the concerns people may have.
11: Teo, however, says better monitoring is needed as we see more automated vehicles on the road.
7: The Dow from Stiefel down 527 points to 51,691. We've got some road work on 60-440. It's going westbound at Lindbergh, and that's got the right lane and shoulder closed there.
13: Let's keep the delightful weather going all afternoon and into the evening. Sunshine, nice, low humidity, and 82. That's it for the high. Tonight, some clouds come moving back in, but the evening is spectacular. 66. Friday, a mix of clouds and sunshine. That changeable sky. Expect scattered showers and thunderstorms around on Friday. Some with heavy downpours of rain. 80. Sunny skies on Saturday. 89. Sunday, pure summer. It's back. Sunny, hot, and humid. 96 Sunday afternoon. From the Saliga Heating and Cooling Weather Center, I'm meteorologist Dave Murray on 104.1 FM, KMOX.
7: 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I'm Michael Calhoun, KMOX News.
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0: M. Here with you for about another hour. Then we'll turn it over to the pregame and Cardinal baseball at 4:15 against the D-backs. For some reason, on my TikTok, I started getting this lady that does like etiquette. And, you know, most of them, I'm like, yeah, okay, I can get down with that. And then today it was on how to properly eat a dip. And you're just a heathen if you take your chip and dip it in the dip. You take a spoon, you spoon up a bit of dip, you put it on your plate, and then you dip from there.
1: Yeah.
2: What? Why?
1: Yeah, if you're sharing dip with people, that's like the right way to do it. You guys saw when we had the toasted wrap. Now, toasted wraps is a bad example, the appetizer at lunch, because I ate all of those, I think.
0: Right.
1: I don't think anybody else had a single one.
2: I had one.
1: But you pour some on the plate, then you use that as your...
0: I feel like I've watched you eat dip out of the thing forever. Like when we go to Rosalita's?
3: He doesn't really use the salsa.
1: No, I don't use the salsa. Okay. I don't care for it. I like cheese dip.
0: There's a guy that looks a lot like you that has lunch with us.
1: I would go bananas. His name's Kevin. I would go bananas on the cheese dip.
0: But you would do the spoon?
1: If it was us, yeah, I would. If I was by myself, I'm just dipping out of the container. Okay. Or if I was with Megan, I would dip out of the container. Because it's like, you know, we're married, so
2: I'm not sure I'm understanding the problem if it's just a one dip and gone, you're not double dipping.
1: It's not as big of a problem, for sure.
2: Well, what is the problem if you don't double dip?
0: She didn't say.
1: You're getting real stretchy, getting real reachy with the communal food.
2: But you're all, you know, it's just there, and you just go, bleh, and eat it.
1: I mean, don't get me wrong. I'm not like, you know, if I saw you, like, dipping in the cheese sauce or whatever and not double dipping, I wouldn't be like, Kevin's a heathen.
2: Because, man, I did that today. I just took the toasted wrap, I picked it up, I dunked it, and I just put it in my mouth.
1: Yeah, I don't think there's really necessarily anything wrong with it.
2: Okay.
1: I just think it's like, when you're talking about etiquette, isn't that kind of like...
0: Next level.
2: Oh, and yes. Like when you're having like your tea, you got to have your pinky out, and then like which spoon is right.
1: Yeah, exactly. Like you're trying to make an impression.
2: Got it.
3: It's almost a little bit of...
2: I get what you mean. It's the show stuff.
1: Yeah.
3: But it's like, okay, the etiquette is if you were at a fancy party or something. I haven't been to too many fancy parties, but like, do they serve French onion dip there? Like, dip isn't really like a fancy app, right. You know?
1: That's a great... Yeah, isn't the...
3: We made a buffalo chicken dip in the crock pot.
1: Giant 70-person spinach and artichoke dip from Applebee's.
0: Did you guys see the young men seated behind Donald Trump last night making fun of him during his speech?
2: No.
0: Oh, you have to Google it.
1: Okay.
0: There are these three guys. One's the ringleader. The other two are just laughing. They're right behind Trump. And the ringleader, the whole speech... Is doing this. Like everything that Trump would say, like if he'd say, it's the greatest.
2: No, he's doing
0: ever,
2: the hands
0: no
2: and everything.
0: No one's ever seen it before. He was mouthing it and he's doing this. Like he's clearly mocking him.
3: Okay, but like why? You were the one who wanted to go to the speech.
0: No, I mean,
3: got, like,
2: maybe they did it just
3: seats.
2: To do that.
0: Yeah, my guess is that they like they're trying to get famous.
1: Trying to get some sort of a career off the ground.
2: They probably Absolutely. Have viral something. You know, they're probably influencers.
0: Yeah.
1: Which is so, it's such a bummer. Like back in the day, people would do that for the love of the game.
3: Yeah.
2: Yeah.
3: This guy 100% has like a meme coin that's coming out.
1: Yes. And it's a bummer because these things did used to happen. And it wasn't, you know, people used to streak at a NFL game or whatever.
0: Just for the love
1: just
0: of
1: for
0: it.
1: The fun of it. And yeah. now they got, you know, Kalshi spray painted on their butt or something.
2: Yeah.
1: And they're going to be making, you know, $1,000 off of it.
2: I don't like that. I don't like that guy did that.
0: Disrespectful?
2: Yeah, to a degree, but also, like, this is what we are now. Like, we're just making faces behind the president.
3: Yeah.
2: I mean, don't get me wrong. You know, we all know. I'm not exactly a fan of the dude, but it's like, it doesn't make you look good when you're just acting like a 12-year-old.
3: Yeah, it doesn't make me go, like,
2: oh,
3: cool.
2: He's like, oh, yeah, owned it. No, it's like, okay, bro.
3: Your whole week around that. You applied for tickets, like, weeks in advance. You stood in line all day. That's, doesn't seem worth it to me.
2: Yeah. Well, I mean, I'm sure he'll probably get a lot of new followers when people figure out who he is.
0: Oh, he'll be on CNN tomorrow. Yeah.
3: Yeah, he'll have a TikTok that's like, so, yeah, that was
0: that
3: me.
0: That was me. Bill Maher made a good point to people like me. He said if you are spending any time at all thinking about the reflecting pool, the ballroom, or Trump's overall personality, then that's on you. It's not on the president anymore. It's been 10 years. Get over it.
2: All right, say that again.
0: That he only cares about Trump on things like the Iranian war. He doesn't care about the reflecting pool. He doesn't care if he knocks down the ballroom. He certainly doesn't care about his daily antics and just, you know, the president being the president. And that if any of us still do, if we still get mad about that, that it's our fault and we need to be better.
2: That's a pretty dumb take.
1: Well, he's an idiot.
2: And also, Bill Maher is entirely about himself. Because anything that bothers him, he's going to complain about it. But if it bothers something bothers someone else, he's like, your complaint's not as valid as my complaint because I'm smarter than you dummies. I think he makes some good points on a regular basis. I also think he's one of the most egocentric human beings on the planet who only cares about what he cares about. And he will happily tell you that the thing you care about doesn't matter, but the thing he cares about does matter.
3: I feel like I understand what he's trying to say, but he's putting it really inartfully. Because to say, like, oh, it's on you. Like, no, I'm not the one doing it. You should, maybe I should be, and I am used to it after 10 years. Like, I've said on this show many times, I don't get surprised anymore when the president says something nasty about women or, you know, yells at a journalist or just any of this stuff. It doesn't really move my meter because it just falls into normal behavior for him. This is what I've grown to expect to see. But to say, like, if you allow that to bother you, it's your fault. I mean, would you say that if there was, like, a child at your child's school, bullying your child, like, well, you knew they were going to bully your kid, so at this point, if it bothers
2: you, why are you still mad about
3: it? It's still pretty victim-blamey to be like, you're actually the problem. It's like, well, I mean, I would argue that the behavior is the problem. The behavior is the problem.
2: I mean, I agree with this idea that the more important things are more important. I think we can all agree with that,
3: 100%.
2: Right? 100%. But it doesn't mean that everyone should just be like, ah, that's just Donald being Donald when he's blaming other people and accusing other people of crimes for things that he and his dumb friends did. Like the reflecting pool. You and your dumb friends ruined it. And now you got to be like, nope, it's everyone else and we're pressing charges. Dude, that's not... Nobody should be like, yep, that's okay. Just ignore it. It's no big deal.
3: Barry says, at some point you have to live your best life and mostly worry about what you can control. I do agree with that. Maybe it's hard to take this advice from Bill Maher because he recently had dinner with the president. It's like, you're telling me to just like get over
2: it? Yeah, but see, like he's the guy that will go on a rant about why do people need to bring their kids everywhere? Because you can't go anywhere without your kids when you have kids, dummy. Just because you don't have them and don't care about it doesn't mean everybody else has got to follow along. But you're going to sit there and complain about it. Take your own advice. Don't complain about it. You'll be better off. It's the hypocrisy for Maher to me that annoys me. It's not so much what he's saying. Because, again, he's the first guy to complain about anything that chaps his own butt. But if it bothers someone else and not him, well, then that thing's just not valid.
3: Mm-hmm. Yeah, you summed it up right there. Mm-hmm. That's why I've been not such a fan over the years.
0: Take a hard left turn here. Andrew, you want to talk about hazard lights downtown?
1: Yeah, okay. So I know we talk about this like once a week, but I can't stop myself from talking about it when it happens. It happened to me like three. So I came down here, got some stuff done before we went to lunch today. So it's not far from here to the, if you're downtown, you're really just getting on 64. So you don't have to go a huge distance. I encountered three cars that were stopped in the middle of the lane with their hazard lights on, just completely stopped. One of them stopped right as I was trying to go past City Hall. One of them stopped right in front of me, put the hazard lights on. Lady hops out the driver's side door and just skitters off towards City Hall. Yeah. I don't know what it is about specifically downtown St. Louis where everyone who exists in that space thinks that their hazard lights are a create free parking space button. Like, all I have to do is, hey, my hazard lights are on. I can do whatever I want. I can literally stop in the middle of the far right lane on Tucker and just stop dead and leave my car there and park while I go conduct whatever it is I'm conducting at City Hall. Yeah, I've hit the create free parking space button.
2: Yeah. And the thing that's the worst about it is, Well, there's a lot of things that are worst about it. The almost starting accidents is the worst part of it. But how hard is it to just circle the block and pull off to a curb? How hard is that? It'll take you 30 seconds to do it. But that 30 seconds is so important to you that you're going to risk other people being involved in a car accident because you're doing something stupid.
1: If I were the mayor, you know what we're doing with that Rams money?
2: I am
1: hiring a small fleet of tow trucks that just circle downtown, just up and down the roads.
2: Always
1: and
2: moving.
1: If we see you stop there with your hazard lights on and you're not in the car, you're out of here, bud.
0: Well, see, this is why I think it's not about downtown. It's about the people, because there's nothing about if I change cities or if I go from Wheeler's house to my house or what. I don't think like new rules. I think it's just that downtown has a bunch of people.
3: No, I disagree. It's because it's downtown. Those same people aren't going to do that in Clayton.
2: No, because they're going to get a ticket.
3: Exactly. They do it downtown because you can do it downtown.
0: Yeah, that's a valid point.
2: They take full advantage of the fact that there's nothing down here to deter you from doing
3: it. We could all do this. We just choose not to because we have basic decency.
2: Yes.
3: But they're doing it because there's no consequence for doing it. It's just like last week, we were talking about the people who park in the turn lane so they can go eat at KFC.
2: Yep.
3: When have you ever seen anyone get a ticket?
2: Never.
3: But it's allowed.
2: Because we don't patrol downtown.
0: Jill saying, are those delivery people? Sounds kind of like how mail truck operates. No.
2: No, they're not.
0: They're not.
2: They're normies in normal cars.
1: You're being too kind and empathetic. No, these people do not deserve the kindness and empathy. They are worse than criminals.
2: Yeah, it's the simplest thing. They know there are not going to be any consequences, and they don't care about anyone else. I'm going to do what's best for me because I know there won't be a consequence.
3: But yeah, I don't agree that it's like, and you only find that type of person in downtown St. Louis. Like, no, it's just that type of person knows that downtown St. Louis is a safe space for them to behave however they'd like.
0: You know, another big one is the completely unannounced U-turn in the middle of the street.
3: Yeah. Mm-hmm.
0: Like, I've made U-turns, but if I'm going to do it, I'm going to make sure it's safe. I'm going to make sure the guy behind me knows I'm going to do it. And then people will just, it happened to me this morning, coming down Market, just like, whoop, just gone.
1: It's Gotham City down here, man.
2: It's almost like in other parts of the region, there are deterrents to these behaviors. And maybe we could adopt some of those strategies.
0: Yeah. That was a weird giggle, wasn't it? Tell you guys about Dr. Kathy Maupin, biobalancehealth.com, biobalanceskin.com. And this goes without saying, but I'm going to say it anyway. If you guys are not interested in the testosterone pellets, but you are interested in a chemical peel or Botox or microneedling because you have a wedding coming up in a month, obviously they're two different businesses. They share a parking lot, but that's it. 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I'm not saying the bulk of it, but I started out with just doing the pellets for Dr. Maupin about 20 years ago, and the technology keeps getting better and better, and the good stuff is better, and the whatever bad stuff there might be is lessened. I've been getting the pellets now for about 8 years, and it's just part of my life. 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

0: to kind of put a period at the end of the sentence. So we're just talking about downtown and cars and people being idiots. And we started because we're down here every day, and I've been down here every day since 1990 when I started working at the old Boatman's Bank Tower when I was a lawyer. And Wheels found a website that tells you how the city police are staffed. And evidently, there are supposed to be between 8 and 10 patrol cars downtown at any given time, right?
1: That's what it said.
0: What a joke.
1: Sorry, it might have said between 5 and 10, but whatever.
0: I mean, here's the truth. I'm here literally 5 days a week, sometimes six, when I go to a Cardinals game or something during the summer. I might see a police car patrolling that it's not like parked at, you know, the downtown, you know, there's a bunch of police cars. I might see a police car, I want to be realistic, every other day. But there are many, many days that you don't see one at all. Would you guys agree with that?
1: Yeah.
2: Yeah.
1: Yeah. And again, I don't see this as a knock on police officers or the way
0: they don't
1: have the numbers.
0: As far as I know, they don't decide, like, right. Oh, I'm not going to go out today.
1: Right.
0: Yeah.
1: It's a policy thing or a staffing thing. And again, it only becomes a story when someone gets hurt.
0: Yeah.
1: Thankfully, haven't had a really big thing downtown lately, right? But, like, it's not that we don't see all of these incidents that could turn into that. With what, I mean, you know, the U-turns, running red lights, parking where you're not supposed to park, driving in the bicycle lane. People are literally driving. It's a divided lane. It's got a barrier, and people are driving in the bicycle lane. And I can't, I mean, have you, I mean, I may be wrong. Maybe I'm wrong. I don't know that I can ever think of seeing someone pulled over downtown St. Louis.
0: Oh, it's a good one.
1: Like pulled over to the curb with a police car there writing a ticket. I can't recall ever seeing it. It doesn't mean it's never happened. Just saying I haven't seen it. And I'm down here 5 days a week.
0: Yeah. Look what you started, Andrew.
1: Good job.
3: I know. I've actually been pulled over downtown.
1: Have you?
3: For the plates. Yeah, back in 2021.
1: Okay.
3: I got pulled over in front. It was actually a terrible experience. I got pulled over in front of this building, blocking the entrance.
1: Oh, no.
0: And I remember that.
3: I tried to reason with the cop, like, hey, can we just follow me in? I'm not going anywhere. I'm going to go right to that spot right there. Follow right behind me. I just need to get out of the way. Yeah. People are trying to get home. They're trying to get to work.
0: Yeah.
3: And he, like, screamed at me, and he threatened to.
2: Well, what else happened?
3: Well, he said, stay in the car. Do not get out of the car for any reason. And I got out of the car to tell him, dude, we gotta get out. I have to move this car. And he got increasingly mad, and he touched his gun. He didn't pull it. He touched it. Put his hand on it.
2: What kind of a key part of the story. He's like, he was so mad at me for whatever reason. It's like, well, you don't yeah. leave your car yeah, you, during when, a traffic
1: when they say
2: stop.
1: Stay there, you stay there.
3: He was stressing me out.
1: That doesn't matter. You stay there.
3: I also wanted to know why he cared so much about my out-of-state expired license plate. It's not his tax money that get affected.
0: That always goes over well with cops, too.
1: Yeah. Why do you even care? I'm sure that was really well-received.
3: Well, he was like, okay, he didn't handle it the most professional officer way either. There was a lot of like, I don't care.
1: Well,
2: yeah.
0: Remember, were you in the car?
3: I bring the best out of people.
0: Were you in the car when we got pulled over by that cop who was a fan of the show?
3: No, I don't think so.
0: No?
2: I think that was like close.
3: I was going to say, I think it was close.
0: Yeah. It's the only time I've been pulled over.
3: Because it was close, because Close was really, really mad about it.
0: Yeah, he was mad.
3: He was furious. Yeah. Because he was like, you're finally going to get what you deserve for driving like that. And then the cop pulled up and he goes, Oh my God, Mr. Dave Glover, it's a pleasure to meet you. Close was like, oh my God.
1: Hi, Dave, I get it.
0: It was basically like that.
3: I forgot about that. Oh my God, I love that story so much.
0: He apologized.
3: That's right. And Close was like, do not apologize to him.
0: And he literally said that to the cop. He goes, don't apologize to him.
3: I love that story.
0: I could have had close arrested.
1: You should have said, hey, could you take care of this guy for me?
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0: 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Hello, Dave.
1: Hello there, Andrew. Pay attention right now. You get stopped. Hands on the wheel or on your dashboard. Always visible. Never get out of the car and always be polite. Three things to always remember. I don't care if you think you were right or wrong. Doesn't matter. Does not matter. You're lucky your butt wasn't pulled in.
2: Everybody got to cry about it.
3: Well, it's for your own safety, really.
4: I mean,
1: yeah.
3: You know
1: it's
3: what I mean?
1: For everybody's safety. Being polite will be amazing to you of what you can get out of.
0: Yeah, and you can always, whatever you're dealing with, you can deal with in court.
2: I want to make something clear. I've been pulled over many times. I am very polite and kind to police officers, so everyone can...
1: Good. All the time.
2: Dave Hines can take a deep friggin' breath, because no one asked him anyway. So I had one bad experience with a cop one time in downtown St. Louis, and that's kind of the point that I was getting at. I am very kind to everyone that I come across, and Dave is correct. You can get out of a lot of things by being nice.
1: Yes.
0: I remember one time, I've told this story before, I won't tell the whole story, but right before graduating law school, I was at a bar, I was at Off-Broadway, and my friend punched a hole in the wall, and they called the cops, and they...

0: locked the door and made a stay. And the cop showed up, and I was talking to this probably 55-year-old, gigantic, white, kind of fat cop. And I was just, you know, I'm 2 weeks from graduating from law school. And I'm like, this is false imprisonment and blah, blah, blah, blah, blah. And I'm going to own this place. Hey, you cop, you drink for free because I'm wasted. And he pulls his billy club out.
1: Ooh.
0: And he lays it on my forehead. And he says, I'm so sick of you. He said, if you say one more thing, I'm going to split your wig. And I had a wig.
2: He said, how did you know?
0: Yeah. I'm like, oh, it's that obvious. But talk about going from 60 to zero. I was just like, yes, sir. Mm-hmm. Yes, sir.
3: Yeah, I mean, when he touched the gun, I got back in the car. I didn't.
4: Yeah, I bet you did.
3: I didn't advance on him.
2: Right.
3: He touched the gun. I was like, all right, fine.
2: And I'm not sitting here saying, like, you are so rude. I'm just saying, like, dude, for your own safety, you gotta.
3: Yeah, no, I was not trying to make him look like the bad guy here. I did not handle the situation as well. I mean, he didn't handle it perfectly, but neither did I, for sure.
4: My favorite story was a long time ago, Monday Night Football, driving from the old station, which was by the arena, the old arena, and still the arena, I guess, and although it got blown up. And I'm driving home. It was after Monday Night Football. It was probably 1 o'clock in the morning, one of our favorite nights of doing late news. And nobody on the road, and I was speeding. There's no question I was speeding. Going home, I was probably doing 80 on 40, probably maybe a little higher. And I had personalized plates. And, you know, the police know your car.
1: Was it Storm 2? Oh, I was going to say Thunder Storm Lightning. 2. I was almost right.
4: But you also know
3: Dr. Badass.
4: that the police know your car. They know your car.
3: Instead of wild intentions.
0: He's trying to tell a story.
3: Yeah, instead of wild intentions like our 80s band.
4: So I get lit up. I get lit up basically at 40 and, I don't know, by Brentwood on 40 in that area. And I'm like, oh, no, because I look down at the speedometer and I'm like, I'm screwed. I'm just screwed. And I pull over. Police pull over, put the big spotlight on. And all of a sudden, I just hear his intercom. He never gets out of the car. He goes, Dave, slow it down. Now get out of here.
1: Wow. That guy's awesome.
0: That's pretty great.
4: That guy's awesome.
1: Yeah. I like that. I'll send you a message, TV guy.
4: That's right.
3: What did he do when he got out of the car and walked towards him? did he get mad?
1: Why do you think Dave was giving you the advice he did?
4: That's right.
1: He learned the hard way.
4: Exactly.
3: What I have learned is that I need a license plate that says, I'm Dave Murray.
4: But in the car you're driving, they would know instantly it's not.
0: Wow.
3: Oh. Ouch. He doesn't know this. I have a nice car now.
4: Oh, yeah.
0: He got a new car.
3: Yeah, I got an Equinox.
4: All right. No rats. No
3: well, rats. I don't want to say no rats.
1: They've graduated from mice to rats now.
3: I don't know about no rats. Definitely less rats.
2: You never want to, you know, never say
3: spiders?
2: Never.
3: No. Exactly.
1: No. You got any spiders in there?
3: You know what? It is the damnedest thing. I found a huge spider in that car like 3 days ago.
0: Are you bringing them in on your body?
3: No, my neighborhood is really lousy with spiders. We have tons and tons of spiders. We try to treat for spiders and stuff, and it just doesn't. They're stronger than the treatment. I think we're turning them into mutants. We've got a bunch of Spider-Man mice and spiders crawling around, and they will get in like through the cracks in the door and stuff.
0: Jeez. Your life. I swear.
3: I know.
0: Between the late night acting drunk at Casey's and the hammock and the mice in the bags, like
3: I'm so sick of that hammock. I got it. The thing is, we can't get rid of the hammock because the hammock has become the cat-free safe space because the cat's terrified of the hammock. She won't go on it. She won't go near it.
0: Okay.
3: So if we need to keep something safe from her, like messing with it. Like we can't keep our like if we like when we were getting ready for like tax season, we couldn't keep the documents anywhere because she loves to like rip up and bite paper because she's a little goblin.
0: So you keep your tax documents in a hammock.
3: In the hammock because that's become like the cat free zone.
1: You don't have a drawer?
3: Well, it's easy. Yeah. It's easy to forget.
2: Drawers are full of spiders.
3: Drawers are full of spiders. Cabinets full of mice. So all the cats in a hammock.
1: And the mice eat the paper too. So
3: And so well, it's easy to like forget where stuff is if you put it in a drawer, like out of sight, out of mind. So you want to keep it in an important place.
4: I think you'd look for important stuff in a drawer.
3: No, the important stuff now has to go in the stupid hammock. I'm so tired of that thing taking up half my living room.
1: In fairness, if someone was trying to rip your stuff off, they would definitely not think to look in a hammock.
3: They wouldn't look in the hammock.
1: Right.
2: I'm sorry to especially keep asking about burglar. This, but is there any indication of why Gigi is so terrified of the hammock?
3: Trying to think of a joke, but I can't come up with one.
1: Pretty good guess would be she tried jumping on it once and it moved and scared her.
3: Yeah. She won't. So I have like a rocking recliner kind of thing. That's where I sit usually.
0: Everyone's got a picture in their head right now.
3: She won't go up on it. It's just like a big lazy boy recliner. She won't go up on that because any movement.
1: She wants the stability.
3: Yeah, it just freaks her out and she runs off.
0: What's in the hammock as we speak?
3: Lots of stuff. My winter coat is in there because it ended up there at one point when I was. Now it's a closet because I was looking for other stuff in a closet and I put that on there and then there it remained.
0: So no one lays in anymore.
3: No, that thing hasn't been laid in probably.
4: Are there corn dogs in there?
3: Year and a half.
0: Corn dogs.
3: And so it's mostly just like important documents that we need or, you know.
0: Like you do.
2: Recode.
3: Yeah. Like or winter coat.
1: The nuclear football's there.
4: You always need one of those.
3: I've been digging up stuff that I'm selling. And so some of that stuff is in there because I know that that's like a safe, soft place to keep it. And then I put the coat over it to protect it from sun damage.
0: Sun damage?
4: Spiders.
3: Yeah, something's going to be in there for like an extended period of time. Sun comes through the window, you could have sun damage on it.
0: To documents?
3: To documents.
1: Like the things he's about to sell. Like cards, I got some collectibles.
3: Collectibles. Okay. Video game cases, things like that. Right, you want to keep those safe from sun damage.
2: I'm sorry, just to drill down. Uh-huh. Put it in the drawer, forget it forever. Put it under coat in hammock. I know exactly where it is.
3: I know exactly where it is. It's in the hammock. It's in the hammock, a.k.a. The bane of my existence, and also kind of the most important thing in the house at this point. I think I got to go before the hammock does. I don't have all the budget books and tax documents. That belongs to the hammock.
0: I gotta tell you, everyone in this show will be fired before Andrew. It's like, how do you give this up? You can't just go find an Andrew.
3: This is the exact same conversation I had with my wife yesterday.
1: Yesterday.
3: I'm like, hammock's got to go. She's like, we can't give up the hammock. How do you give up the hammock?
0: She's pro hammock.
3: No, she's ready for the hammock to be. I'm just kidding. She's ready for the hammock to be gone, too. It takes up so much space. And you know what?
0: From an
3: interior decorating standpoint, let me tell you, it don't look the best.
0: The feng shui.
3: Having a giant hammock in the middle of the living room.
0: Okay.
3: There's a reason not everyone does this. When I brought it in, I was like, why doesn't everyone do this? I figured out pretty quick why everyone doesn't. Go on.
0: Yeah, the only ones you did was Skipper and Gilligan. So paint a picture. You walk through your front door.
3: Mm-hmm.
0: Where's the hammock?
3: Immediately to your left.
0: Okay.
3: You are practically stubbing your toe on the hammock base.
1: First stop, hammock town.
3: Yes. If you step into my front door and do like a sideways flop jump, you will land into the hammock.
1: Which would be bad, right? Because all the important documents are
2: crunchy.
1: There.
3: Yeah, and I would hate for you to crush all of my tax documents.
1: My valuables.
3: And cash filing.
1: Jewelry.
3: Yeah, I would hate for you.
1: Collectibles. It's got to be a big hammock.
3: Sterling silver pocket watches. Really anything of value.
4: there's guys listening right now. Hey, Andrew's house, easy. Exactly where the hammock is.
0: No kidding.
4: Just takes two of us.
1: All you gotta
4: one
1: do is
4: on each end.
1: Unhook each end and
4: go.
1: You got a bag.
3: Yeah.
0: It's tailor-made for burglars.
3: You know what? Whatever they would get, I will just pay them for taking the hammock, so it really kind of washes
1: off. All right,
3: it really kind of, as long as they take the hammock too.
2: Did we do the weather?
0: No,
4: we have not.
0: Not a bit.
4: Well, let's do it really quick. Beautiful again today. Tomorrow more unsettled. kind of a changeable sky. There will be scattered showers and thunderstorms around, especially during the afternoon. It's not a severe setup. Could be some heavy downpours of rain, though, as we go through the afternoon into the evening. 70s to near 80 degrees. We may not touch 80 degrees tomorrow. Scattered showers and thunderstorms around Friday night. Again, nothing severe. 68. Saturday, partly sunny for the most part. There could be a couple of leftover showers first thing in the morning, but I don't think there will be much. It's warmer. It's more humid. 89 degrees. Sunday, sunny, hot, and humid. 96. Would not be surprised if we hit 100 degrees on Monday.
2: Oof.
4: There you go.
2: All right.
0: Question. I've asked things like this before, but, you know, I'm always concerned because my air conditioner is old. If I turn it off tonight or tomorrow and enjoy, you know, the Saturday, and then I turn it back on, is it better just to leave it on, like, as far as, like, damage and wear and tear to the air conditioner?
4: I don't know the answer to that. You know, I do know who you could call is Saliga Heating and Cooling.
2: There you go.
0: Look at him. He's the best.
2: There you go.
0: He's the best.
2: Saliga would know. I turned my AC off last night.
0: Did you?
2: Mm-hmm.
5: I can ask my dad if you want. He used to do that for a living.
0: Yeah, why don't you do that?
5: I'll ask him tonight.
0: Very nice. Thank you, Dave. Appreciate it.
4: All righty.
0: Tell you guys about Mosby Building Arts. They are having their freebie summer sale. Now, this doesn't mean that they're not going to make you a great deal on a part of your house that's not a part of this month's deal. They may not have like a formal freebie thing, but let them know you're from the DGS. They'll take good, good care of you. And here's like the most important thing I can say about Mosby. 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

0: p.m. We will sign off at 3:15 and turn you over to the Cardinals pregame, and then the game is at 4:15. Can I say something? Yeah. We are really good at doing 1 and 2 hour shows.
1: I know. I think
0: we've discovered our whole thing.
1: I was just thinking that.
2: Counterpoint. We're also pretty good at 4 hour shows. I think better than most.
1: I think so. He's not wrong, but there's just something magic about getting to go home after 2 hours.
2: Yeah, it's like early release at school. You know, you're halfway through the day, you're like, ah, this is better.
1: It does kind of feel like field trip day.
2: Yeah.
1: Like, we went out, we had that delicious lunch. Dave took us out for delicious lunch, got us some treats at Missouri Baking Company, and then we just had to come back here and just do 2 hours. Feels like a field trip day.
2: Mm. It is a field trip day. Let's call it field trip day. Our field trip was to the hill.
0: What a lunch that was.
3: Mm. Oh,
1: so pretty good.
3: My ravioli was so good. You guys didn't comment on the sauce.
0: Oh, yeah, we did.
2: What?
0: We all said it was good.
2: It was amazing.
0: Yeah.
1: If I didn't say it, I intended to say that is like the best sauce. I think I didn't comment on the sauce because I was unbelievably jealous that I hadn't ordered that. Because as soon as all of our food, like mine was delicious, but like the short rib ravioli thing and the cream was so like over the top.
3: Dude,
1: it
3: was so good.
1: Like next level delicious.
3: Well, but then I was like, oh, maybe they didn't like it as much as me, but.
1: No, it was unbelievable.
0: Going around the internet in a zombie apocalypse, who do you want as your companion? And this isn't like your spouse or your kids. It's like what job guy do you want?
1: Mm.
0: Do you want a doctor? Do you want an MMA fighter?
3: I think a doctor.
2: Survival expert.
1: Doctor would be good. I definitely think, as Kevin's saying, I'm trying to think like more practically. Like maybe somebody
2: a hunter might be the best. Like if I had to pick specifics,
1: hunter would be great. Even something like electrician or something to make sure that we can keep power on, stuff like that.
2: Yeah,
1: I mean, I know electrician doesn't create electricity, but like you know, maybe they'd know the tricks.
2: Yeah, mm-hmm. I definitely would go with the survivalist / hunter because I don't have those skills, and I would want someone that has skills I don't have, because then you can kind of you know be a team.
0: Makes sense.
2: Yeah.
0: Well, the end of the world is clearly here. ESPN's Pat McAfee has announced his debut country album.
3: Oh. I don't really know anything about old Pat.
1: You're better off.
0: Yeah.
2: Yeah.
1: I'm not a fan.
2: There's part of me that's okay with him, and there's part of me that hates something things about him, because he's not all one thing. But he's a lot.
0: He's enough of the one
2: he's
0: thing
2: a lot that of ruins everything, anything else he has. I get why people don't get it. I don't watch his shows because it's not my style of thing. They're too much, you know.
0: Yeah, people yell about sports is so unlike you.
2: No, that's the problem. They don't. They jack around. That's all they do.
3: Ooh, his album is titled The Diary of a Polarizing Figure.
2: Yeah.
0: Woo.
1: That's kind of fun.
0: Way to go. In other entertainment news, I hope you guys haven't heard this yet. I want to be the one to tell you. Elon Musk promises to invest $100 million to create a true Odyssey film through Grok Imagine, a full-length movie of the Odyssey that is historically accurate and true to the art of Homer.
3: I thought he was also going to pay Mel Gibson to be creatively involved.
0: Someone suggested that.
3: Okay.
0: And he said, like, great idea, but he didn't commit to it, so.
3: Have fun. Why not? Go ahead and do it, Elon. You've got $100 million.
2: So I would love to know what a historically accurate Cyclops looks like. Historically accurate for fiction is pretty hilarious. Like, I want a historically accurate Lord of the Rings. Not historically accurate, it's just accurate to the story.
3: Did you guys see Andy Serkis's comments about Lord of the Rings recently? Did you see this, Andrew?
2: I didn't.
1: No, I don't think so.
3: Because he was asked about how Lord of the Rings has been criticized for not being diverse enough. And he was like, yeah, I think we just have to take that criticism. Like, we're not just going to like shoehorn in something.
2: It was just how the story was written when it was written.
3: Right. It was just interesting, like, for him to have that take. I don't know. Obviously, my take on it is quite half-baked, but...
1: No, I think that is really interesting, because he has become, in a lot of ways, very much like the steward of the franchise. There's a really excellent series of audiobooks that was released a couple of years ago that's fully narrated by him. Obviously, he's got a massive hand in this Gollum movie that's coming out and the future movies and stuff. So it's interesting to hear someone who has sort of become the de facto steward of what Lord of the Rings is in 2026.
0: Yeah.
1: And just be like, yeah, you know what? It is what it is. It's an adaptation of something that was, you know, 75 years ago or whatever at this point. Like, if it's not diverse enough, that's a great point, but it is what it is.
2: It's the story.
0: Let me tell you guys about Stewie at Stewart's American Mortgage. And this is an important one. Just, you know, don't kill the messenger here. But I just saw a story on Drudge when I was on break and I checked my computer that the interest rates may go up to 7 pretty soon. So if you guys are thinking about doing a refinancing or a debt consolidation or taking out a new 30-year mortgage, you might want to do it sooner than later, just saying, especially since Stewie is offering 1% less on your interest rate for the first 12 months of your loan. So if you were going to get a 6, now you're going to get a 5 for the first 12 months just to kind of get you through whatever is coming here in the next year. Stewie is a great guy, great business person, truly cares about his clients and customers. He eats the money that he could put in his pocket, and he uses that to pay your fees off. So you don't pay fees on a new 30-year mortgage on the Bagel loan. Bagel looks like zero. You pay zero fees. That's where that whole thing came from. And now, I'm not sure how long this is going to go, but for right now, if you contact Stewie, let him know you're from the show. He's going to take 1% off that first 12 months. Here's his cell phone, 314-324-4440, 324-4440, NMLS 226715.
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13: 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Bank of America's July Global Fund Manager survey revealed 45% of institutional investors choosing an AI bubble as the greatest risk facing the stock market. 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
16: It's a minute after 3 o'clock in a cloudy sky, 78 degrees downtown at the Arch. And this just in, KMOX News has learned the federal mediators have been asked to resolve a contract dispute between Roxana, Illinois teachers and the district. The last time there was a major dispute between teachers and the Roxana School District was a decade ago. Day 2 of the trial of the man accused of knocking down a Ferguson police officer, T.J. Brown, and causing him significant brain damage took this morning a turn after one day of trial.
17: Elijah Gant pled guilty this morning to assault second degree of a police officer and resisting arrest of a felony arrest. It is a blind plea, which means that the judge will determine the sentence.
18: St. Louis County prosecuting attorney Melissa Price-Smith, she tells KMOX they'll be looking for a maximum sentence.
17: Our office's recommendation is 15 years on the first count, consecutive to 4 years on the second count, for a total of 19 years.
18: Price-Smith says their office was happy to receive the news Gant wanted to plead guilty after the first day of trial. She says they'll be dropping the charges of attempted escape from custody and property damage in exchange for the plea, and did so with the blessing of Officer Brown. Sentencing is scheduled for November 20th. Sean Malone, KMOX News.
16: Illinois Governor J.B. Pritzker called for the release of information tied to a misconduct investigation targeting a now former state lawmaker. Here's Jeff Buchholz.
19: Harry Benton resigned from the Illinois House 2 weeks ago, about 5 months after Speaker Emanuel Chris Welch removed him from the caucus and all his committees, but 3 years after a staff member in his office reportedly first complained about harassing messages from him.
20: I am outraged at the behavior of former Representative Harry Benton.
19: The governor told reporters in Chicago he's not yet seen the inspector general's report on the Benton case, but believes it and everything else should be released.
20: I have urged publicly the speaker to make sure that all of the information is out there.
19: And that includes details about Speaker Welch's contact with Benton's accuser on social media, which is raising its own questions.
20: I believe that the speaker should answer questions about that and be very transparent. He has pledged to do so.
19: But when asked if he had confidence in Welch's leadership, the governor said Welch's future is up to the House.
16: This just in, the U.S. government has withdrawn subpoenas for New York Times reporters in the investigation into sources related to the new Air Force One jet. Illinois Senator Tammy Duckworth is accusing President Trump of not keeping his pledge to protect and pay for in vitro fertilization. Duckworth and Democratic leaders are reintroducing the Right to IVF Act. The bill would guarantee nationwide access to the fertility treatment. Duckworth says Republicans have blocked previous attempts to pass federal protections.
21: Well, all this time later, we've heard crickets from the president on any meaningful progress to keep true to his word. So I'm here today to call bullshit. I'm here today to call out another one of Trump's broken promises, another lie from the President of the United States, another middle finger to American families.
16: Duckworth is calling on the Senate to pass the package, which would also lower out-of-pocket costs for IVF treatment. National crime rates are seeing a sharp drop and are now nearing pre-pandemic levels.
22: The U.S. is on track to have a historically low number of homicides in 2026. A new report from the Council on Criminal Justice shows an 18% decrease in the homicide rate across 30 American cities from 2025 compared to the same period in 2026. This trend could lead to the lowest annual homicide rate in over a century. The report released tracked 13 crimes and found drops in 9 categories, including carjackings and residential burglaries. Sexual assaults, drug offenses, shoplifting, and domestic violence incidents saw slight increases. Experts say these changes exceed expectations and improve on pre-pandemic crime rates. I'm Haya Pinjwani.
16: The Dow from Stifel down 506 points to 51,700.

0: 11.
1: Boy, oh boy, is our weather just spectacular going through this Thursday afternoon. Sunny and nice, comfortable. About 82 for the high. Some clouds moving in tonight, but the evening is spectacular. In the 70s, 66 degrees. Friday, a changeable sky. Let's call it a mix of clouds and sunshine, but expect scattered showers and thunderstorms anytime on Friday. Some of these will bring heavy downpours of rain, though it's not really a severe weather setup, but some heavy rain certainly possible. 80 for the high. Scattered thunderstorms Friday night, Saturday sunny, bring it up to 89 Sunday. Summertime, sunny, hot, and humid, 96 on Sunday. From the Saliga Heating and Cooling Weather Center, I'm meteorologist Dave Murray on 104.1 FM, KMOX.
0: We've got clouds downtown at the Arch right now, 78 degrees. I'm Michael Calhoun, KMOX News.
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0: Pregame at 3:20. Cardinals play the D-backs at 4:15 at Busch. Still time to get down there if you want to go to a weird 4:15 game. Kind of fun.
1: Happy hour.
0: Happy hour. $5 hot dogs and $5 beers all game. Rachel, want to do a throwback?
2: Yeah, July 23rd, back in the day, 140 years ago in 1886, a guy named Steve Brody jumped off the Brooklyn Bridge and survived. Now, he says he did it for a $200 bet, and he made the front page of all the papers after doing it. A lot of people think that it was a hoax.
0: Oh? Like he didn't jump at all?
2: I suppose so, yeah. Mm.
3: Is it a crime to do that? To, like, jump off a bridge?
0: It is.
3: Okay. I was thinking it was.
0: Yep.
2: 122 years ago in 1904, the ice cream cone was invented by Charles E. Minch's at the World's Fair right here in St. Louis.
0: Rock on.
3: Rock on, Charles.
0: Iced tea, too, right? And hot dogs, maybe?
2: Mm. I mean, we could say it and no one would know.
0: Yeah, what are they going to do?
4: It was so long ago.
2: 64 years ago in 1962, Jackie Robinson was inducted into the Baseball Hall of Fame. Of course, Jackie broke the color barrier playing for the Brooklyn Dodgers.
4: Pretty amazing. Pretty isn't it stunning that that was so recent?
0: Yeah.
4: That you're like, no, you can't play because your skin's too dark. Like, okay, what does that have to do with anything?
2: And he played and he was like really good.
4: Yeah, he was really good. Yeah.
2: 42 years ago in 1984, Vanessa Williams became the first Miss America to give up her title. She resigned after it was discovered that she had posed for nude photos for Penthouse magazine. Quite the scandal back then.
0: Remember that.
2: This is interesting, though. It's illegal to own or trade that issue of Penthouse unless the centerfold is removed. And that's because there was an underage Tracy Lords posing as a centerfold. I don't really know the story behind that.
4: Oh, you don't know the Tracy Lords thing?
2: Is she an adult?
4: So,
2: or was, she's not an adult. It, that's
4: it was
2: the, whole
4: no,
2: thing.
4: This was the 80s when nobody regulated anything. She got into doing adult movies when she was 16, but she told them she was 18, and they were like, oh, okay. Like, nobody checked, nobody did. And then after a while, people realized, I think it was family members coming forward or something, and it was like, yeah, guys, she's not old enough to be doing this. And everybody's like, uh-oh.
0: Did you see the thing with Jason Alexander?
2: Yeah.
0: Courtney Stodden.
4: What?
2: Yeah.
0: Courtney Stodden,
2: when she was 16 years old, she married a 51-year-old man.
0: Yes.
2: She received a lot of criticism for, like, people were mad at her for whatever reason. I know Chrissy Teigen, John Legend's wife, would, like, bully her online all the time because she was annoyed by Courtney Stodden. And kind of losing sight of the fact that this is a minor who married not just an adult, but like an older adult, a middle-aged person. And since they broke up in 2020, she has said, like, yeah, I was definitely groomed into doing that. I really had no clue what it is that I was doing. And then the rest of the story gets kind of murky. In 2012, she was in this sketch with Jason Alexander, and they're joking about the fact that she's 17 years old, married to this older man. And he does something where he's like holding his phone up to her boobs or something. I really don't know. I haven't looked in, haven't invested the time into it. But Jason Alexander, after now being called out, you know, 15 years later, it's now saying like, yeah, I really regret doing that. Wish I wouldn't have done that. Mm. And it does make you ask, like, well, why did you ever think that was like funny? Like, whose idea was any of this? It's all very confusing.
0: You know who I think she married was the bad guy guard in The Green Mile.
2: That's him, yeah.
0: Okay. Mm-hmm.
3: He was also in Lost in a couple of episodes.
0: Oh, was he?
3: Mm-hmm.
2: 33 years ago, it was 1993. Michael Jordan's father, James, was murdered on U.S. Highway 74 near Bennettsville, South Carolina. He had stopped to take a nap in his Lexus. The guy who did it is serving a life sentence.
0: I don't remember that.
2: You don't remember his father being murdered?
0: No, I don't know how that got past me, yeah.
2: There's a lot of rumors surrounding that, from what I understand. 30 years ago in 1996 at the Atlanta Olympics, Carrie Strong made her final vault despite having torn ligaments in her left ankle, clinching the gold for the U.S. women's gymnastics and earning their first ever Olympic team gold medal.
4: Not kidding. That's one of the most impressive things I've ever seen. That vault, because the ankle was hurt before the vault, and the fact that she did it and stuck that landing in such an important spot.
0: Yeah.
4: That's one of the coolest things I've ever
0: seen.
4: That
0: I remember.
4: Yeah.
2: 26 years ago in 2000, Tiger Woods became the youngest player to win the career Grand Slam at age 24 with a record-breaking performance in the British Open.
4: Newsflash. Well, I wasn't at that one. I covered Tiger Woods when he was 16 years old.
0: Really?
4: At the Honda Open down in Miami. At Doral, by the way.
0: Did you talk to him?
4: No, I followed him around with a cameraman because I was an intern for a TV station down in Miami. And everybody was like buzzing about this, you know, star, this, you know, new young star. Pretty good for 16.
2: 15 years ago in 2011, Amy Winehouse died of alcohol poisoning. She was only 27 years old.
0: I still hate Neil Patrick, what's his face, Doogie
3: Harris,
0: because of what he did when he had that party right afterwards, and he had food in the shape of Amy Winehouse.
3: He had a big cake that was that looked like her corpse.
4: Yeah.
2: Again, it's like, why? Okay, someone explain why it's funny. Maybe I'm just dumb, but I don't get why it's funny.
3: I don't either. Yeah,
4: it's not funny.
3: I fail to see. Why you would even, think of that.
2: Why did it...
4: It's just straight weird is all
2: it
4: is.
2: You planned it for like a long... You don't just come up with a giant cake in the shape of a person's body. Like, that's something you are plotting for a long time.
4: Yes.
2: And at no point you went, maybe this is a little tasteless.
4: Yeah.
2: My final Throwback Thursday, 8 years ago in 2018, the National Transportation Safety Board urged people to stop jumping out of their cars for the In My Feelings challenge. That was the viral video where people would dance to Drake's song In My Feelings outside a moving vehicle.
0: Remember that too.
4: Yeah, not great.
2: All right.
0: We gotta sit here for a minute.
4: Dumb crap just to do it.
2: What's on the show tomorrow, you guys? What can we leave people with before the Cardinals game?
3: Our friend Ricky Horton is going to be on, and our friend Bernie. So plenty of fun baseball stuff to talk about.
0: It's Friday tomorrow, isn't it?
3: It's Friday tomorrow. Our buddy Alvin Reed's going to be here, the great George Mayhew from St. Louis Magazine. Dave has a close personal friend who will be joining us.
0: Yes, my really good friend Trent. You probably heard about this guy who's blown up on social media because he does custom painting on sneakers for stars and athletes.
4: Yeah.
0: That's my buddy Trent.
4: Get out.
0: And he's coming in tomorrow.
4: Is he going to do your shoes?
0: Going to do your shoes.
4: Oh, let's go.

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1: 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Cardinals have a one-off against the Diamondbacks this afternoon after they dropped 2 of 3 to them over the weekend. 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
8: .com. Can you believe politicians nearly doubled state spending since 2019? 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
9: What do we get for all that extra spending? Nothing.
8: Yeah, and get this, over 200 loopholes are buried in our tax code, written by lobbyists for wealthy corporations.
9: Our tax code is rigged against us.
8: We get taxed on our paycheck, our home, everything we buy.
9: I guess somebody's got to pay for all that spending.
8: That's why we need Amendment 5. It puts politicians on a leash.
9: Forces them to cut taxes and control spending, whether they like it or not.
8: Amendment 5 closes the loopholes, eliminates income taxes, cuts property taxes, and gives $3,000 a year to average working families.
9: We decide, not the politicians.
8: Amendment 5 is the biggest tax cut in Missouri history.
9: I'm voting yes on Amendment 5. Paid for by Missouri Promise PAC. Mark Ellinger, Treasurer.
10: What has your candidate actually delivered in Clayton, Ladue, Olivet, and Warson Woods? There's just one Democrat running for state representative who can answer. That's Sidney Clark. As mayor, he's delivered more than $100 million in economic growth and some of the strongest home values in the region. Balanced budgets, steady leadership, a neighbor since 1973. And now, Sidney Clark will protect what you've built, stopping costly data centers from hiking your utility bills, and voting no on Amendment 5, which actually increases taxes on everything you buy. No other candidate in this race can say it. Sidney Clark has already done the job, and he's ready from day one. Sidney Clark, results, not rhetoric. Democrat for State Representative District 99.
11: I'm Sidney Clark, and I approve of this message. Paid for by Sidney Clark for State Representative District 99. Tammy Clark, Treasurer.
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16: The Cardinals are back home after a tough road trip, but a win yesterday. That's all that really matters here at the moment. And they've got a standalone game today against the Arizona Diamondbacks. These two teams are playing a makeup game due to a game that was postponed due to weather back on June 25th. Welcome into St. Louis Cardinals baseball. It is a Cardinals happy hour, by the way. If you're in the neighborhood, or you don't have to be that close, you've got some time before first pitch, about a little bit less than an hour or so. We got $5 tickets, $5 beer, $5 hot dogs. This is the way to do a happy hour at Busch Stadium as the Cardinals and the Diamondbacks do get going at 4:15 this afternoon, and we would love to see you out here at the ballpark. Cardinals are coming off a 1-0 win against the Angels yesterday to wrap up the road trip. And before we start talking about today's game, let's relive yesterday's game with today's replay.
17: We have another strikeout.
18: And that was a sweeper from Hunter Dobbins, and he got him on three pitches. That was nasty. And Neto strikes out for the 140th time. Next delivery to him is a swing and a miss. And Dobbins looks pretty solid here in the early going. Four up, four downs. There's a pitch that's like swung that on and missed. Got him with the sweeper, and that's three strikeouts to the first five batters. So really good start for Hunter Dobbins. The ground ball is caught by Burleson on the backhand. That was headed towards the right field corner if he doesn't make that play, but he does.
17: Vaughn Grissom waits on the next pitch, swing and a miss, and down on strikes he goes. So Hunter Dobbins pitches out of a mini jam. Now comes to the plate. There's a pop-up. It's in foul territory. Here comes Blaze Jordan. Does he have room? Yes! Good play by Blaze Jordan as he reached into the dugout of the Angels to record the final out. That's a heck of a play by Blaze Jordan.
18: There's a hard hit ball and
17: wow.
18: Caught by Burley. He steps on the bag. That was going into the right field corner. Burley jumped up and caught it and was able to get to the bag before Trout. An inning-ending line out into a double play. Well done, Alec Burleson. The wind and the pitch. That's hit hard to center field. That's going to back up Trout. It's over his head, and it's over the wall! A big fly for J.J. Weatherholt. Straightaway center field. His 15th of the year. The Cardinals strike first here in the sixth inning. It's 1-0 Redbird.
17: Another pitch is grounded to Weatherholt. Over the second for one. Can they turn two? Yes, they do.
18: The 1-2 pitch, a sweeper swing and a miss. He struck him out. Really pulled the string on that. Three strikeouts for Grissom and a good start for Riley O'Brien. Set at the belt and the pitch. Here it comes. Swing and a miss. He struck him out. O'Brien comes up big with the sweeper and strikes out Peraza. 1-2 the count. Low at the plate. Here comes the pitch. Fastball. Swing and a miss. He struck him out. Riley O'Brien strikes out the side in the ninth inning. Comes up big for the Cardinals. What a game for St. Louis on the pitching side as they pitch a shutout here in Anaheim and win this one 1-0.
16: And that does bring us to this afternoon's game as the Cardinals and Diamondbacks match up, a game that has playoff implications for sure. If the season were to end right now, the Diamondbacks would be the final playoff team in the National League. They are currently holding that final wild card spot, while the Cardinals are in a virtual tie with the Pittsburgh Pirates, sitting just a half game back. So the Cardinals, with a win today, could leapfrog back over the Diamondbacks and into that playoff spot. Pitching matchup for this one today, the Cardinals will have Michael McGreevy on the mound. Right-handers 4-7 with a 2.92 ERA. McGreevy has posted a 1.46 ERA over his last four starts, and he has completed at least six innings in each of those outings. He faced off against Arizona on Friday, gave up just two runs, one earned on six hits across six and a third innings, striking out five, walking one in what turned into a no decision for McGreevy. The Cardinals did win that game by a 5-4 score. That is his only career appearance against Arizona. Brandon Pfaadt going to be on the mound for the Diamondbacks today. He's a right-hander Verlander, who enters with a 4-1 record, a 4.58 ERA, looking for his fifth win in as many starts and his second against St. Louis in less than a week. Last time out, he continued an impressive run that he's been on, throwing 5 1/3 innings of 2-run, 6-hit ball, striking out 3 in a 5-3 win against the Cardinals this past Saturday. He began the season being demoted to the bullpen, but he's back in the rotation, and over his last 4 starts since rejoining the rotation on June 30th, he is 4-0 with a 2.14 ERA. Career numbers against the Cardinals, a 2-0 record and a 3.99 ERA over 5 career starts. The voice of the Cardinals, John Rooney, is back with us. He is going to be joined on the broadcast by Ricky Horta and Mike Claiborne. My name is Matt Pauley. We are all coming your way from Busch Stadium. It's the Cardinals and the Diamondbacks. Cardinals are opening up a week-long homestand. They'll see another couple teams come in over the next week or so. Tomorrow, they are going to begin a series against the Cincinnati Reds, and then the Cubs are also going to be part of this homestand as well. Lots going on during the week. We would love to see you out here, and again, today is a Busch Stadium happy hour with $5 tickets, $5 beers, $5 hot dogs, and we'd love to see you out here this afternoon. Leave work a little early. If you're at work right now, just get on out of there. Come on over to Busch Stadium and enjoy yourself some Cardinals baseball. 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You'll hear that next. This is Ameren Total Access. 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
24: Well, Oliver Marmol, what a fun way to end the road trip. Hunter Dobbins gave you everything you were hoping for, including 6 innings of very good baseball.
25: Yeah, he did a nice job. He really did. He competed well, got ahead of guys, even when he fell behind, did a really nice job of getting back in accounts, made pitches, expanded when he got to that 2-strike count, made them chase some, punched out some guys, but overall did a really nice job.
24: The defense on the corners was terrific yesterday. The foul ball that we saw with Blaze Jordan, and I was giving Burley some grief. I said, you had a couple of look what I found, just found your glove. I mean, but those were key plays in the game.
25: Absolutely. If it was any different, those balls are down the line, and those are some runs coming in there, so it changed the game and being able to be positioned there based on the runner.
24: When you saw J.J. Weatherholt for the first time, did you think he would have such good opposite field power?
25: Yeah, that's something we knew that he had in the bag for sure. Even when you think of the first home run he hit in spring, mm-hmm. it was that way. But this is something that's part of his game. He's committed to it, and that's what makes him a well-rounded hitter.
24: All right, we have Arizona for the final time this year, the makeup game. You've changed some things up lineup-wise.
25: Yeah, just given Herrera after the travel to the West Coast, getting in late last night, and then having a 4 o'clock start, giving him the day off, which puts Walker in the two.
24: Yeah, and the fact that he really was the only guy of the All-Stars that didn't have a designated day off after the All-Star game itself.
25: Yeah, but he's been in the DH, no different than what we did with Walk. So this allows him a day of rest and then get back at it tomorrow.
24: Michael McGreevy goes for you today. He gives you a chance every time you go out there.
25: Yeah, he's done a nice job. I mean, gives you a shot, gives you a really good look at it. He knows what gives him success, and he's committed to it.
24: All right, let's talk about your lineup without Ivan Herrera.
25: You got JJ leading off, Walker playing right, Burleson DH, and Newbar in left, Wynn at short, Fermin at third, Church in center field, Blaze at first, and Crooks behind the plate.
24: Paez is available after yesterday.
25: Yeah, he's feeling much better today.
24: All right, let's go get this one and go home.
25: All right, let's do it.

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11: Cardinals and Diamondbacks coming up tonight in this afternoon, in a one-off game, a makeup game from an earlier postponement. Welcome back in as we continue on with Ameren Total Access. Across the Cardinals minor league system, AAA Memphis, they are matched up against Durham tonight. Brant Thompson on the mound, 0-1, 5.64 ERA. Also, AA Springfield playing at Northwest Arkansas. High A Peoria home against West Michigan, and the Palm Beach Cardinals matched up against Tampa. The Cardinals also making a number of roster moves today across the minor league system. Of note, Ian Bedell, a former Mizzou product, he has been given his unconditional release, so we'll see what happens with him moving forward. Left-hand pitcher Eshawn Henderson, who's been on a rehab assignment from AAA, he had his rehab assignment transferred to Palm Beach. Brant Thompson, who we mentioned earlier, he was called up from AA Springfield to AAA Memphis, and outfielder Travis Honeyman at AA, he has been placed on the 7-day IL. Those are just some of the moves that have been made today across the Cardinals minor league system. Let's take a break, and when we return, we'll head upstairs to go inside the park. We're getting y'all set for the Cardinals and the Diamondbacks this afternoon. You are locked into Ameren Total Access on the Cardinals Radio Network, powered by Graybar.
12: 1-2, and that's grounded up the middle. Diving play, Mason Wynn to his feet. He throws. He got it!
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8: We're inside the ballpark here at Busch Stadium in St. Louis, along with the voice of the Cardinals, John Rooney, who is back with us, along with Ricky Horton, who is also with us. I'm Mike Claiborne. And we're not supposed to be here today.
9: But
8: we are here today.
9: We knew we'd be somewhere, but we weren't sure where.
8: We didn't think we were going to be here. But
9: I feel
8: while
9: like we're still
8: here,
9: in Los Angeles.
8: You might as well go out and win this afternoon.
9: Well, exactly, 100%. And, you know, this is a interesting game for both teams, I would say mentally, Claves, because the Cardinals got in last night. But, of course, no one worries too much about players having to make travel. But on the other side, that is a team that really is worried about the travel because they did not like the fact that the Cardinals didn't change the game time the last time we were here, which unfortunately led to a rain delay. I mean, you can't control the weather, of course, but they were frustrated by that. Now they have to fly in for a one-off, much more difficult for a visiting team, I would say, to do that than a home team.
8: Yeah, because one of the things is, as a visiting team, how much do you unpack? Because you're moving on to Washington tomorrow
9: exactly.
8: Or tonight.
9: No, it's a different, it's not the cadence that everybody's used to.
8: John Rooney, the Cardinals salvaged the last game of the road trip, and they did it in an impressive manner. The shutout, but also what Hunter Dobbins was able to give them is something they're going to have to maybe have to count on once or twice.
10: Well, he's still on the roster. That's the good news.
9: Yeah,
10: and
9: I agree.
10: They are a pitcher short because of that in the Cardinal bullpen, but what a difference JoJo Romero would have made, I'm sure, in two of those games on the road trip, but you have to play with what you have.
9: Yeah.
10: And the Cardinals came up short, giving away a game that they led 7-0 on Sunday, and then had a one-run lead going to the ninth. The interesting thing about Riley O'Brien, though, in both of his outings in Anaheim, he struck out the leadoff batter.
9: Yeah.
10: He got Trout, the first batter, and then he got Grissom as the first batter yesterday, and then scuffled a little bit, losing the game on Monday, but saving the game yesterday. And I found that interesting, but I have been interested in how he's been able to rebound from thuds on the mound.
9: Isn't that, John, really true, and Claves, true of this team in general? Just being able to kind of figure out a way after a bad moment or a bad maybe series of moments to come back and still be kind of normal. And, you know, that takes a lot more intestinal fortitude than you can imagine, because you're just basically getting off the mat again and you get knocked out, but you get up and you take more punishment, and then you start swinging yourself. That's kind of the way this team is.
8: You know, they don't stay on the canvas long.
9: No, they don't.
8: That's for sure.
9: They don't.
8: And the other thing is, when you're a veteran and those sort of things happen, you just, you turn the page, don't worry about it, you have a short memory. But a young player, you have to wonder, when do they let it go and move on to page two of what the schedule looks like. And that's something we're seeing with this team, where they're very resilient. They showed up yesterday ready to play. They only needed the one run. The defense and the pitching took care of everything else. And this will be an interesting game, considering how the Cardinals lost two of those three games in Arizona.
9: Well, I like the fact that Michael McGreevy's going this game. He was actually flown out 2 days prior after the night game, so he wasn't even in L.A. for that last day. And that's, of course, every team does that. But you've got a guy that's going to be ready to go. I think if any pitcher in this Cardinals staff can kind of be ready to go, it's Michael McGreevy. So I think he's going to be a difference maker today.
10: And we're seeing these pitchers for the second time now.
9: Yeah.
8: In a very short period of time.
10: They didn't beat McGreevy. McGreevy didn't beat them, even though he pitched well enough to have a win. Fought had five really good innings. The Cardinals started getting to him, so he had five and a third all told. And he's won his last four starts since coming back from the minor leagues. So it will be interesting to see how the Cardinals attack him the second time around.
9: Guys, we've been talking about the bottom of the lineup needs to produce. We've had that mantra for a while, only because the top of the lineup was doing it day after day after day after day, but they have not been great since the All-Star break. And honestly, it's got to be Weatherholt, Herrera, who's not playing today, and Walker and Burley. You know, they still have to be the thump. Others have to contribute, but if your top of the lineup isn't producing, it's tough to get a big number on the board.
8: Hey, Ricky, you know it's happy hour today.
9: I did hear. We were talking about that.
8: I just want to let you know and all our listeners know that
9: you just made my day,
8: Clay. Just come on down for $5. You'd be amazed at what you'll be able to get here at the ballpark this afternoon as the Cardinals and the Diamondbacks take each other on. A little after 4 this afternoon. For Ricky Horton and the voice of the Cardinals, John Rooney, I'm Mike Claiborne, and we are inside the ballpark at Busch Stadium.
11: Fellas, thank you. 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We'll take a break. When we come back, we'll hear from Blaze Jordan. Jordan made a heck of a defensive play yesterday that really was a key moment in the game. He's also been swinging a hot bat since coming back from the All-Star break. Klabes has a conversation with the Cardinals, third baseman, plays a little first base as well. That's coming up in just a moment here on Ameren Total Access on the Cardinals Radio Network, powered by Graybar.
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17: I'm Dr. Colleen Bosler with the Audiology Center, and I'm talking with my associate, Dr. Adam Voss. What happens to a person's brain when they ignore their hearing loss?
18: There is such a strong connection between the ear and the brain. Ignoring your hearing loss can cause the brain to become lazy and the speech areas in the brain to shrink. This is partially why you can hear the words, but you cannot understand them. If a hearing loss goes untreated for too long, it may cause an irreversible change in the brain. It is incredibly important to have your hearing screened at 60 or older, or sooner if you're noticing difficulty. And the sooner someone treats their hearing loss, the better and quicker their brain will adapt to hearing sound again. Studies show that those who get hearing aids, even with a mild hearing loss, are much more successful hearing aid users as compared to those that wait longer.
17: So call us today to get your comprehensive hearing evaluation with one of our doctors, 636-441-7470, or visit us online, theaudiologycenterstl.com.
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8: Well, Blaze Jordan is playing as good a third base as anyone right now, and I just want to compliment you on the way we watched you really grow at that position, a position you didn't play a lot.
19: Yeah, you know, I mean, I feel like I grew up as a kid playing third and came up in the minor leagues playing third and first, and it was one of those things. I was super comfortable at both, and now that I'm playing there basically every day, I'm getting super comfortable over there, and working with Stubby each and every day, it's been good. So,
8: what is Stubby doing differently for you to help you grow?
19: I would have to say just really breaking it down, watching some video, making sure I'm on time with my pre-pitch, and, you know, just being focused on every single pitch day in and day out. And, mainly just being on time on everything. So
8: it's always interesting to see a guy who goes into a ballpark for the first time and how they deal with foul territory or the warning track. That foul ball you caught yesterday was a real difference maker. What was going through your mind as far as space was concerned?
19: The biggest thing, you know, luckily was hanging in there for a while, so I kind of had an idea where I was and how close I was to the dugout, and my whole thought process was if I had to go in the dugout, I'm going to go in the dugout, dive in there, whatever I can to get that out for Dobbins, because, you know, he was throwing a really good game yesterday, so I was just trying to everything I can do to help him out there, so.
8: Yeah, between you and Burley, you guys really were great at the corners yesterday, and it seems like everybody's feeding off each other defensively again.
19: Oh, 100%, you know, I feel like that's what we do well out here, you know, we're all feeding off each other, we're all pulling for each other. And it's just been a real blast so far, and I feel like that's what makes our team fun. You know, we're going out each and every day doing whatever we can do to help the ball team win, and it's been really good so far.
8: You know, one of the things you sat and watched for a little bit, it seems like you have a different approach offensively now where you're putting it in play, not on the ground as much.
19: Yeah, you know, I've been working on the cage a lot with Brownie and Case and BA and all them, and, you know, it's been really good. Just putting in the work, watching some video, and, you know, seeing where I was going wrong when I was hitting a lot of balls on the ground, and, you know, still a work in progress, and, you know, but I feel like it's trending in the right direction, and I feel like, you know, it's going to be going good here real soon, so.
8: Well, it's fun to watch you play. Keep it up.
19: Thank you. I appreciate it.
11: 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One name not in the lineup today, Yvonne Herrera. For the first time all season, Herrera is not in the starting lineup. We talked to him about it. You'll hear that in just a moment. 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
11: 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Yvonne Herrera, not in the starting lineup today. That is notable because it is the first time this season that he has not been in the starting lineup. We spoke to him about that in the clubhouse earlier today. He made it clear, not really a big deal. It's just him simply getting a day off.
27: Let's talk to LA about needing a day off. I just told him, like, whenever you want me to give me off, I take it. So, you know, probably baseball, take a day off.
11: Now, a lot of people have made the assumption that he is tired because he has not missed a game this year. When Oliver Marmol has talked about that, has said basically that's not the case. And while Herrera does catch a couple times a week, he is mostly a DH, so that keeps him off his feet a lot. And he kind of backed that up, really saying that he does not feel tired at all.
27: Yeah, I should feel really good every day. You know, I just hitting his heart, just struggling a little bit. It's just part of the game. All I can do is continue to try to do everything I can in the cages and the gym, you know, and stay strong. I don't think it's because I feel tired or anything. I feel really good at this point, actually. And, you know, hopefully we can take and get it going after this day off.
11: Now, it has been a bit of a struggle for him recently. In the month of July, he's hitting 200 with a 500 OPS. He only has one hit over his last three games. He's gone hitless in six of his last eight, and he did acknowledge that right now it is a struggle for him at the plate.
27: I just can't hit the ball hard anywhere. I mean, chasing. Some games I'm chasing, but I've been taking pretty good at-bats. I get 3-2 most of the at-bats and just not get results. But, you know, I had a lot of ground balls too. Definitely something I need to improve, but... You know, trying to get my swing off early in the counts, just not been working. So definitely trying to stay inside the ball, too, so I can stay out of the ground.
11: He is also hopeful that this day off could potentially have a positive impact for him.
27: Hopefully, yeah. I feel good. This is not about, like, I'm tired or something like that. It's just part of baseball. You know, you're going to struggle. Last year, I only struggled for, like, a month, and... This year I'm struggling a little more, but, you know, it's part of baseball, and all you can do is just try to get better every day, with your work and your routines outside the game. So that's what I'm going to try to be doing today.
11: While he's not in the starting lineup, and I'm sure the Cardinals and Oliver Marmol would like to be able to give him a complete day off, you never know how games are going to play out and if he might be needed to come in for a pinch hit. And he acknowledged that. He was asked, what is he going to do on his day off? And he made it clear it might not be a full day off.
27: I have to be ready just in case, you know, I can come in for a bat or something like that. So just stay ready. Definitely a little more chill now, but definitely for the game, I'll be ready.
11: One more thing from Ivan Herrera. This is the first home game since the All-Star experience for him, for Jordan Walker, also for Riley O'Brien, the three Cardinals representatives, in addition to manager Oliver Marmol, and also Clinton Tehran, who threw the BP session or the home run derby session for Jordan Walker. But for Herrera, participating in his first ever All-Star game, he got the chance to talk about that just a bit, said that All-Star experience really was great for him.
27: Yeah, it was fun. Definitely a lot of fun over there, you know, sharing a lot of moments with so many great players, you know, trying to get some knowledge from them. You know, it was seeing Walker winning the home run derby too was pretty cool, and, you know, like Doss again too.
11: That is Ivan Herrera as we go inside the clubhouse, built by Window Nation. He makes reference to Jordan Walker winning the home run derby. Don't forget, tomorrow night. This is not going to be on your magnet calendar, on your promo pocket calendar, pocket schedule, but a added promotional item tomorrow night here at Busch Stadium as the Cardinals put together a Jordan Walker home run derby champion t-shirt. It's a really, really cool shirt. You can see it for yourself at the website, cardinals.com. 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I believe it's first 15,000 in tomorrow night here at Busch Stadium. Get that shirt. So another really cool way to be able to celebrate what Jordan Walker did at the All-Star game. We are going to take ourselves another break. We'll come back. We'll tell you what else is going on across baseball. Not much. It's a very abbreviated day when it comes to the Major League Baseball schedule. And then we'll get you all set for the Cardinals and the Diamondbacks this afternoon here at Busch Stadium. 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
11: Cardinals at Diamondbacks, just a single game being played between these two teams. It is a makeup for a rainout earlier this year here at Busch Stadium. Not a lot going on across Major League Baseball today. Only five games being played. The Cardinals are the only team from the NL Central in action. In fact, the only other game that has any impact on the Cardinals whatsoever, and it's even a bit of a stretch, was the Padres and the Braves played today. The Braves won that game at 6-5, so the Padres dropped to three games under 500 at 50-53. They're 3.5 games out of the wild card spot, three games back of the Cardinals. So again, that's the closest thing right now to a game that could impact the Cardinals at all. Cardinals are a half game back of the Diamondbacks for the final wild card spot in the National League. So a notable game today between these two teams as the Cardinals attempt to leapfrog back over the Diamondbacks. The voice of the Cardinals, John Rooney, he is back, and he'll be joined by Ricky Horta and Mike Claiborne for the broadcast. Ricky will give you all the information on the starting lineups and also the pitching matchup coming up in just a moment. And then it'll be John set for first pitch. After the game, I will be back with you. Hopefully we are talking about a Cardinals win this afternoon. It is the Cardinals and the Diamondbacks, and we've got first pitch coming up here on the Cardinals Radio Network, powered by Graybar.
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0: Welcome to St. Louis Cardinals baseball from Busch Stadium, downtown St. Louis. It's the Cardinals and the Arizona Diamondbacks, a one-off game today, as this game was originally rained out, so it's been rescheduled for this afternoon. The Diamondbacks in town just for one day before the Cardinals start a nice long homestand after a rough road trip for the Cardinals that actually ended well. They were able to beat the Angels last night to go 2-4 on the road trip. Really was a terrific game. Well-pitched game by both teams. It was Reed Detmers, who's from the area, from Southern Illinois, and he was up against Hunter Dobbins, who was terrific. He went six innings, gave up six hits and no runs for the Cardinals, did not walk a batter, and struck out five. And the Cardinals, who had lost 10 out of 14, were able to come up with a 1-0 victory, and they won a game where they only had three hits. That doesn't happen a lot either, but the Cardinals had a nice, happy flight back to St. Louis and a quick turnaround for an afternoon game against the Diamondbacks today. And a couple of big moments in the game. One of them was the sixth inning when the only run scored. And it was J.J. Weatherholt, the Cardinal rookie who may very well be the National League Rookie of the Year. He was at the plate in the sixth inning, and he did this. Wind and the pitch. That's hit hard to center field. That's going to back up Trout. It's over his head, and it's over the wall! A big fly for J.J. Weatherholt, straightaway center field. His 15th of the year, the Cardinals strike first here in the sixth inning. It's 1-0 Redbird. That home run stood up, a 1-0 victory, as the Cardinals got the save from Riley O'Brien, who'd struggled in a game earlier in that series, but he picked up save number 26, and here's how the game ended. 1-2 the count, low at the plate. Here comes the pitch. Fastball swing and a miss. He struck him out. Riley O'Brien strikes out the side in the ninth inning. Comes up big for the Cardinals. What a game for St. Louis on the pitching side as they pitch a shutout. O'Brien should be ready to go today. And, of course, J.J. Weatherholt in the lineup in that familiar first spot as the Cardinals take on the Diamondbacks. This is Ricky Horton. I'll be alongside John Rooney. Mike Claiborne is with us. Jim Jackson, our producer engineer. Glad you're with us this afternoon for Cardinals baseball. And I'll have the lineups for you when we come back.
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